0: Now, here are your hosts, Mark Zucchino, Bob Weeks, and Adam Scully.
1: Golf Talk Canada continues. Hour two, the back nine here on the show. Adam Scully here with Bob Weeks now joining us on the show. Bob, you are joining us from beautiful Edmonton, where I understand the temperature isn't so good right now. A little precipitation in the area as well.
2: Yeah, it's a little different than what we've been used to. It's in Toronto. It's 15 degrees here and raining. Not raining too hard, but I think it's supposed to warm up a little bit. But we're out here for the CPKC Media Day, so CPKC Women's Open. So that'll be taking place actually shortly after I get off the air with you guys. And then we'll be chatting with the one and only defending champion, Brooke Henderson.
1: There you go. And we'll be playing that interview on Golf Talk Canada television and radio, that coming out a little later this week when the Z-Man will join us as well. Mark's flying home from Italy. I think he might be on the plane right now, Bob, but you're in Edmonton. I'm in Toronto. He's posted great photos in Italy. Yeah. How much FOMO do you have right now from Mark's European adventure?
2: Man, that that looked pretty nice out there. I noticed quite a few of the pictures had like a glass of red wine in them. Mm. I was wondering if there was something, or there was a couple of Aperol spritzes maybe in there. Yeah. But it sure looked like a beautiful vacation. And I'll tell you, I know he travels a lot, so maybe he didn't want to travel. But I think if there's anybody I know that deserves a little time down, it's Mark Zucchino. And I'm glad he had the chance to take him and himself and Mrs. Golf Talk Canada for a little break.
1: Yeah, absolutely. Hard to believe that we left for our Irish travel adventure 3 weeks ago today, and Mark is coming home tonight. So he's been gone that long. He went Ireland, Scotland, Italy. But curious to hear Mark's take on the Open that went on over the weekend. We'll also hear from Mark all about playing golf in Ireland, too. But, Bob, let's take a deep dive into the Open at Royal Birkdale, where it's pretty safe to say that Ryan Fox wasn't on a lot of people's radar heading into the Open as one of the favorites. He's had a very solid year, obviously. He was defending his title at TPC Toronto at Osprey Valley back in June. His FanDuel pre-tournament odds were 175-1, and he gets the job done. Just what impressed you the most about Ryan Fox at Royal Birkdale?
2: Well, just to take a half a step back you know, that leaderboard starting Sunday, I think was very representative of what this tournament is. And I remember the great Lauren Rubenstein, great writer, good friend of the show and a good pal of mine. He said, you know, the Open Championship is kind of like the World Championship of golf. And there are players in that field that I got to tell you, I had to go and look up a few of them. Like I didn't really know who these people were, but they make a great effort to invite or have opportunities for players on all parts of the globe to try and qualify for this tournament. So I think when you look up at that leaderboard and you see the different countries and you see what goes on, especially in the early rounds, I think, but then you get course closer to Sunday and the cream rises to the top and you saw some of these players and names and starting to move up. And I think that's what makes it so special. But to have a guy like Ryan Fox come through and win, he's just, I know we'll go into his breakdown his game a little bit, but besides his game, he's got to be the nicest guy on the PGA Tour. There's nobody who says a bad word about him. Everybody loves the guy. He's always happy. He's always willing to stop and say hi and smile and have a quick chat. And he's a real sportsman. Like, he loves to follow all kinds of different sports and stuff. And I'm very happy for a guy like that to win the Open.
1: Yeah, and he went out and he won this thing, right? Like, talk about that 18th hole, 500 yards, one of, if not the toughest hole on the property. And instead of laying back, maybe hitting a driving iron like he did the hole previous, the par five, where it rolled out 326 yards into that pop bunker, instead he took it on. He hit driver, and then from 176 yards, the perfect number for a nine iron, his words. And that's what's great about this, right? He was aggressive, and he even said, Bob, afterwards that he was going to live with the consequences if he wasn't able to get it done, if he decided to lay back. And I love that aggressive nature and how fast he plays too.
2: Yeah, well, the aggressive nature. Let's deal with both those. The aggressive nature, I think, is something that's inbred in him. It's just part of who he is. It's his DNA. He did it really, when you think about it, he did it at the Canadian Open in that playoff when he was hitting, trying to hit the green, and the winning shot was a 3-wood, I think, right? That he hit, said it was probably the best shot he's ever hit in his life. He may change that now, but we'll see. But I do like the fact that, yeah, he stood up on the 18th tee, told his caddy, "Look, we're gonna try and win this thing. We're not gonna try and avoid losing it, if that makes sense." And I think that's the nature that you have to have if you want to be a major champion, if you want to be a winner on the PGA Tour or the LPGA Tour. You have to want to go out and win it, not sort of play the prevent defense and hope the other guy loses it or the other players lose it. So good for him for doing that. As I say, he's a popular guy. I love how fast he plays, as you said. I love the fact that he can make a decision, a big decision, like on the 17th, he's in that bunker and he decides, okay, I'm going to hit it out backwards and still ends up with a par, I think, on that hole. But I just think that decision-making like that shouldn't take that long. Standing over the ball shouldn't take that long. I think there was a thing that the PGA Tour had up on social media that showed from the time that Sam Burns finished his putt until the time that Ryan Fox putted in was 22 seconds. I mean, that's like half the time that Bryson takes to stand over a single shot. It's just crazy how fast he is, and I love it. I think everybody should play that quick.
1: It's something that people watching the show can learn, whether you play once a week, once a month, once a year, once a day. Play faster. Hey, it works for the Open champion, right? And another thing on Ryan Fox, he owns that golf swing. It's not
2: Yeah.
1: your prototypical, it's not your, Adam Scott sort of swing like that, or a Nelly Korda, where swing coaches aren't going to say, "Hey, swing like Ryan Fox." His feet are swayed out. He's got sort of the dip in the swing. It's a fast motion, but it works for him. So a lesson maybe, Bob, to for all listening, play faster and own that golf swing. Hopefully it works for you too.
2: You don't have to, do exactly those kind of things that he does, but you can learn from them. And the other thing that I like about Ryan Fox is when you see him on the range, I have seen him with a TrackMan, but most of the time he's not using a TrackMan. He's not one of these guys who takes a swing and goes over and looks for the numbers before the ball's even come to rest. He's not reliant on a lot of those things. He's reliant on A, like you said, Adam, his own swing, but also his own decisions, his own thoughts, and he knows when his swing is working. He can feel it, as opposed to having to go over and see it broken down for him on a computer. I'll tell you, I've never seen a guy move so quick to put a putt in the into the hole for a major championship. And there's one other thing. I don't know if you saw that, noticed this. He put his hands up over his head, celebrated the win, and then the first thing he did, took off his hat and went over and shook Sam Burns' hand. That is pretty cool, because I think I would run over to my caddy, I would run into the fans and see all the family. I mean, there's a lot of things he could have done, but he made sure that he was polite and cordial to Sam. So that was pretty cool.
1: Yeah, a very classy gesture, and it's just so interesting how the RBC Canadian Open back in 2025, it was Ryan Fox and Sam Burns, and here we go again, final group here on Sunday at the Open, Ryan Fox, Sam Burns. Who knows, maybe at the President's Cup later this year, we'll see another rematch in the Sunday singles, because with this win, Ryan Fox all but assures himself a spot on the International President's Cup team. Jeff Ogilvie's got to love what he's been seeing from his guys the last 2 weeks. Tom Kim in Scotland, Ryan Fox now getting a dub. He's got to love what he sees from those guys. Team Canada's a bit of a guessing game, but it looks like Ryan Fox could be in for his first appearance for the International President's Cup team.
2: I think he's pretty much got to be a lock. You're not going to leave, even if he fell outside of the automatic picks. I don't know if you dare leave the Open champion.
1: Yeah.
2: Don't forget, Siwoo Kim also played pretty well and had a good chance. There's another guy who doesn't hold back. Driver off the deck a couple times. He took driver out of the rough one time. I saw
1: Oh,
2: that
1: yeah.
2: was a little bit crazy. So, there's some good play from some of those guys. We just got to get a little bit more from our Canadians. Corey Connors actually played pretty well, tied for 13th. And had a nice Sunday with a 67 and some good putting numbers. He basically held his position sixth place in that or in the President's Cup numbers. So we'll see how Captain Jeff Ogilvie approaches the latest results.
1: Yeah, Ryan Fox moves from 56 to 22nd in the official world golf rankings. Good finish there for Corey Connors as well at the Open. Now it's another major heartbreak for Cameron Young, who didn't really have much of a chance going into Sunday. He shot 64, finishes second. But it was nearly 2.5 hours from when Cameron Young tapped in to finish his round to when Ryan Fox ended up winning the Open. And when he finished, Tara Banks spoke with him on the NBC broadcast, and she said, "Oh, I hope the wind blows for you, ha, ha, ha." And I was watching. I'm like, there's no chance 9-under is really going to hold still. I thought it was going to be maybe 11, maybe even 12. The wind started blowing. Obviously, it played more challenging. But, Bob, if you were in that position, if you had 2.5 hours, how do you think you would spend that time from finishing your final round to potentially going out and playing in a playoff for a major championship?
2: Wow. I'd probably be sitting in the room eating chips and drinking beer or something. But I mean, I don't know how you handle that. That's a long wait. And apparently he was just sitting in the players' lounge area, sitting there with nothing in front of him, just watching the TV. And then he kind of later went out and started hitting some balls when it looked like there might be a playoff. It is a long, long wait. And I don't know how, I mean, nobody does that very often, if ever, really. So I don't know how you kind of learn from preparation. But you would think that you would just try to get yourself warmed back up and get your game back in some kind of position. But that's a long, long time. It would have been stranger if he'd actually ended up winning after a 2.5 hour wait. I mean, some guys would have gone home. Wait. Call him back from the airport. He's won, you know, things like that.
1: Yeah, yeah, absolutely. But a good finish for Cameron Young, second career runner-up at the Open. Also finished second back in 2022 when Cameron Smith won the Open at St. Andrews. How about Sam Burns? It's his third top seven or better finish at a major this year. You had him on your team this past week at the Open, and quite a great performance for a number of reasons, but almost most importantly, you could say he wasn't going to play in this tournament because of the newest member of the Burns family. And this is quite a performance. I know he's probably frustrated that he came up short, but all in all, from everything that's gone on in his life the last 10 days, 2 weeks or so, this is a really good finish from Sam Burns.
2: It's great. I'm sure he's not overly excited at the moment about it. Excuse me, you always want to try and win, obviously, and he coming so close at the U.S. Open, leaving a putt right on the lip, and then doing it more or less again here at the Open Championship. You know, in a lot of ways, this was his tournament to win, I think, starting the day with a two-shot lead, and he got a lot of breaks and a lot of, I hate to use the word lucky shots, but when you're holding a shot from a bunker, you know, there's obviously some skill that comes from that, but it is a bit of a break. So that's, you know, what he did on Saturday really didn't transfer over into Sunday's play, and you saw that very early. I mean, he was dropping off with a couple of bogeys early on that took away his lead. So I think he's frustrated, but I think overall, if you look at his performance in the majors this year, it's pretty good. It's there's a lot of guys who would like to be in that position to have a chance to win a major championship, but I think it does go to show you that he is a guy who is ready to win. I think he knows how to win, as opposed to, you know, guys, he hasn't done it. So, you know, I don't know if you know how to win until you've actually won. But I think he's been in so many close calls right now that he's got the battle scars that can get him over the hump probably next year, or hopefully next year.
1: Yeah, he's now on that list of best players to have not won a major on the men's side with the Cameron Young himself, and then also, you know, a guy like Victor Hovland, and then there's Tommy Fleetwood, right? And Tommy Fleetwood, he had another great chance to win an Open at Royal Birkdale. You could see the emotion as he was walking down the 18th hole, as he was walking off the green, and finishes two shots short. But this is another good finish. I don't think there's any scar tissue coming from this from Tommy Fleetwood, Bob, do you think?
2: Yeah, I don't think he had any little of the yips that we've seen him in past tournaments when he's had a chance to win. He seemed to play right through. He seemed to just drink in all the emotion from the fans and all the cheering and all the support he got from his hometown. It's hard. You know, I sort of thought about this, and it was probably a lot like Mike Weir in the days of, you know, trying to get him to win the Canadian Open. where you just, everybody is just pulling for you and everybody just wants so much for you. But, you know, you can't do it every week, week in and week out. There's always

0: overhead as well. And as someone else posted something that he was talking with passengers about, you know, the best six holes he's ever played. This is just such a really cool story.
1: How does a guy who's just won the Open Championship be an economy club? Did he, please don't tell me he was in a middle seat.
0: I mean, it looked like a window. It looked like okay. a window seat. Yeah.
1: Then he can probably not. I mean, I imagine knowing a little bit about Boxy as I do, you know, I'm sure there were there might be a little bit of a fat head there this morning. So after the celebration,
0: hair might have been a little tied on tight this morning. He did say yesterday he wasn't sure if he was going to make that 7 a.m. flight, but he did. And some more news about Ryan Fox that will surprise absolutely nobody. He has withdrawn from this week's 3M Open. That coming out about 5 minutes ago. So Ryan Fox not in the field this week. The Open champion will take some time off before the FedEx Cup playoffs. And then, of course, the President's Cup a little later this year. All right, when we come back here on Golf Talk Canada, we got to get into a couple of interesting rules scenarios that occurred at the Open. Of course, we know what happened with Bryson DeChambeau on Friday during that second round. But how about Scottie Scheffler, 17th hole on Sunday, hitting a shot way left, and that's a birdie somehow, some way. Rules of golf. Anyway, we discuss Bryson and Scottie Scheffler next, right here on Golf Talk Canada.
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3: There is that positive, right, Keegan? Like how great Cease has been and how they have him on term. You know, obviously you want team success, clearly, but at a minimum, him chasing a Cy Young could continue the kind of compelling storylines down the stretch.
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4: 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Dylan Cease, amazing signing. Tyler Rogers has been really good. Kaz Okamoto's been their best hitter. Spencer Miles has been the best story of the season. They nailed their whole offseason, and it still ends up like this. I don't get it. When it gets to the end of the season, there'll be 30 voters. It's not about who has the most war, the most whatever. Dylan Cease's path to this is probably having Cam Schlittler stumble, but that raw number of strikeouts, if he gets up to 250, 260, 270 strikeouts, that gets pretty undeniable. And if Dylan Cease can avoid the blow-up starts down the stretch, I think he's got a legitimate, really good shot.
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4: The continues. Scully and Weeks here with you. Zucchino back with us on Wednesday's edition of GTC right here on the TSN Radio Network. Ryan Fox, the champion golfer of the year, one-shot victory over Cameron Young. Sam Burns finishing solo third. And then T4, we have Tommy Fleetwood and world number one, Scottie Scheffler. And another interesting week, Bob, for Scheffler, who lost strokes putting in the strokes gained putting category. But I want to ask you about one shot. Maybe one hole in particular. We'll go with that. The 17th hole, par 5, hits a fairway wood off the tee. And we've heard Scotty with some outbursts throughout the last couple of years. But I know the microphone was literally right beside where he was standing. And he was just yelling, why? Why? How? I mean, we've seen some outbursts, but this one was up there for Scotty Scheffler in terms of most frustrated, wasn't it?
5: It was a definite example of frustration, and I think that's almost the story of Scotty's week, is just how frustrated he was, because he had so many opportunities to take advantage of this tournament, so many opportunities to lower his score, and they weren't all on the putting green. I know we'll get into that in a minute, but you know, a lot of them off the tee as well, and I think it finally just kind of bubbled over. We've seen that a couple times in different tournaments in different places. But not very often from Scotty, but it does, I think, show you that he's got a little bit of a temper or a flair under there. And this was certainly one of those moments. And then that ball, man, it went way deep, way deep.
4: Yep. And it's one of those two, like the second shot to have nearly 300 yards and say, I'm going for it. Like, got to make an eagle to see what can happen. And for the vast majority of the world who plays golf, we don't play golf with massive grandstands by every green, by every tee. We don't play with spotters out there and thousands of people around you, right? And it was a blind shot. It was over a dune. There was a volunteer or some sort of staff member standing a little left when Scheffler took it a little right of this person. And right away, it was John Wood on the broadcast for NBC. He said, oh man, that's left. That is way left. And the camera, it wasn't quite a drone, but it couldn't quite follow where Scheffler's ball had finished. But it was clearly left of the grandstand, where there were a number of thick bushes, and gorse bushes at least. And then Scheffler plays a provisional, drop ball, hits another one, also a little far left too. But then he's given the TIO the free relief, and he's got 100 yards. He gets up and down for birdie, and now he had a chance on the 18th hole to really make a move. And those watching, even Michael Kim, the golfer who missed the cut, unfortunately, this week, said, well, that seemed kind of weird. What did you think, Bob, watching that whole second shot and rules situation go down?
5: Well, I wasn't aware of the TIO rule. I mean, I know a TIO, temporary immovable obstruction. So that's something that happens only at golf tournaments, whether they're professional or amateur or whatever they are. But it's something that's not normally there. And you can get relief from the line of if it's in your line. And I did not realize that you can actually claim TIO infringement if you don't find the ball. If it's a very good chance and there's sort of like common agreement that ball, okay, we know that ball went here. And if it did go here, then there's a you can't have a shot. There's no shot because this grandstand or whatever it was is there. So he played within the rules on that. The one part that is also a little bit questionable now is him taking the provisional, because a provisional is only supposed to go for a lost ball, and or an out of bounds ball or something like that. So in this case, he didn't know where the ball was. And so, I mean, I understand it's something to do when you are trying to keep play speeding up. He didn't want to go all the way up there and then come all the way back and hit the shot again, if that's what had to happen. But technically, that temporary ball or that provisional ball should have been the ball that was in play if you're playing exactly by the rules. I don't like the fact that he didn't find the ball and got relief from it, but I do understand that that's in the rules. So that's, I can't fault anybody for that. Let's just change the rule. Let's make it so you got to find your golf ball. I mean, that should be step one. So I don't know. To me, that should have been a lost golf ball, play the provisional and go on from there, I guess, would be the best way to do it if I was making the rules.
4: Yeah, it seemed like that four should have been a six. It should have been from a birdie to a bogey, and I think we're in agreement with that. And yeah, just if you're going to implement this rule, let's just change it for everyone and or make everything red stake, essentially, where you can take a drop up there. Anyway, I found that kind of strange. Now, it didn't really matter in the end, as Scheffler wasn't going to win this tournament after what happened on the 18th hole. But again, it's a solid finish by the world number one, by Scottie Scheffler. It's a T4 finish, and he's still looking for that second win of the season once the FedEx Cup playoffs get underway. But someone who won't be playing in the FedEx Cup playoffs because he's not a member of the PGA Tour is Bryson DeChambeau. And there's a lot to get into with one Bryson DeChambeau, who had missed the cut in the first three majors of the season. Nick Faldo was highly critical of his strategy, or lack thereof, heading into the Open. And after Bryson played well in the first round, he said no, turned down media requests from everyone, except for an RNA spokesperson who gave him questions beforehand, and then they were sort of like softball questions, as we call them in the media biz. And then Bryson, honestly, good on him for coming out and talking about his strategy. He said strategic or strategy about 14 times in that four-minute interview. Bryson being a little cheeky, we'll put it that way. But then Friday happened. The fifth hole happens. He hits his tee shot miles right. He goes over, thick fescue. And let's just say he starts stomping a little bit, trying to find his ball. He's around his ball, trying to, you know, make sure it's his ball, make sure he's got a bit of a backswing. And someone at the RNA said, no, no, no, no, no, you can't do that. So after the round, two-shot penalty, he goes out to the fifth hole. It's this whole thing on TV. It was must-see TV. What was your take on everything that happened with Bryson on Friday?
5: I don't know if it was inadvertent or it was innocent or if it was intentional. I think he broke a rule. My opinion is that he broke the rule. To me, it looked like he was, you know, making wine or something, stomping the grapes back there. He was clomping around that much. I'm only speaking from what I would do. I wouldn't be clomping around like that to try and get behind the ball and get a line. I just think that, you know, that it's just like if your ball's in the trees, you don't go over and break a branch off so you can get a good line on seeing where your shot's supposed to go. And I don't think, I mean, I give him the benefit of the doubt that maybe he was just thinking, okay, I'm going to get this in behind here and see where I'm going and do all this stuff. But, and I don't buy this whole thing about, oh, well, he's on TV, so he gets these rule calls all the time. That's part of being a golfer. I mean, you don't know who's going to be on TV and who's not going to be on TV. Although, obviously, if you're Rory or Bryson, you're going to be on TV a lot more. So that's exactly why you should be a little bit more careful, because you know that's going to happen. It's still a broken rule, whether it's on TV or not. And yes, maybe some other rules are broken that aren't on TV, but that doesn't make it right or fair. It's just, you're breaking a rule, you're breaking a rule. And to me, it was the whole outburst and the whining that he put up as he was talking to the RNA guys when they went back to the fifth hole and showed him what he was doing. Remember what Shane Lowry did a little while back? He had a ball that moved. He didn't think he caused the move, but he took the penalty because he knew this is exactly what would happen if you don't take the penalty, if you start arguing about it, if you start trying to make a scene about it. And that's what Bryson has done. And I just think this is another sort of kick in the teeth to him. He, look, he's a popular guy. People love him. But I don't agree with what he did there, and I do agree with what the rules officials did. Yes, it was a harsh penalty. It's a tough time for it to happen. But sorry, he broke the rule.
4: And golf is a game of honor, right? We've seen players, whether PGA Tour, LPGA Tour, PGA Tour champions, call penalties on themselves where balls oscillating or balls barely moving like Shane Lowry did. And you had an interesting point, too, on Golf Talk Canada television, which will air tomorrow night and Wednesday as well. Because Bryson said that, I'm not sure if I'm going to play. I'm not sure if I'm going to come back and play the third round. Then he held up the tee times for everyone. So you got guys like Justin Thomas on Twitter saying, hey, RNA, are you going to give these tee times in the next hour or so? It's almost midnight here, and I've got a tee time, I would think, in 8 or 9 hours.
5: That's the most selfish part of this whole thing. Like Bryson, by doing that, you know, I don't know if I just don't understand if he doesn't think about people or if this is just his way of saying, it's my ball, I'm going to take it and I'm going to go home. You know, like it's like a whiny baby when you do something like this, holding everybody at bay, trying to figure out exactly when they're going to play or what they're going to do. And I just, I mean, I'm sorry. I respect Bryson as a golfer. I respect him as a guy who, you know, pushes the envelope on a lot of different things, finds new ways to get the ball in the hole. I'm amazed at his social media stuff, but this stuff, I'm sorry, that's wrong. And I think Rory was very interesting in what he said. You know, he doesn't like Bryson, and I can see that there's a lot of guys who don't, and not necessarily because of who he is, but things like this, these little incidents like this, I don't buy into it. It's not the way I have a thought about golf, and I wouldn't be complaining like he was.
4: Yeah, for sure. And I'm glad we played the Scottie Scheffler comments in hour one here on the show when Scottie was talking about Bryson and how he says he is not a cheater. So there's many sides to the story. And people have criticized Rory, whether it's this week or in weeks past, for being a real LIV Golf hater. And obviously he doesn't like LIV Golf or players on LIV Golf. But something that I found interesting was Rory was asked if Bryson was given a spot in the Irish Open, what he would think. And this is after Rory had said, oh, I'm not so fond of Bryson. He should have been penalized, yada, yada. And Rory said, no, it'd be good for the tournament because he's one of the most popular players in the world. Like Rory can see every opinion coming that way. So, right.
5: You can respect a guy without liking him. I mean, that's a pretty easy thing to do. And I don't have any qualms about the fact that Bryson can play golf at a elite level, and that Bryson is changing the way golf is being viewed, especially amongst younger generations.
4: Yep, 100%. And Bryson DeChambeau, it's a T14 finish, so he makes a cut at a major in 2026. Some other notable finishes at the Open: Adam Scott, a T9, Russell Henley, a 4-under 66 on Sunday, T9 as well, Ludvig Åberg, T9, Hideki Matsuyama, T14 finish. All right, when we come back here on GTC, we played Bob's interview with Clary Lynn a little earlier in the show. We'll talk about Clary Lynn, and we'll also talk Brooke, who Bob will be speaking to in about 2 hours' time, because he is in Edmonton. Golf Talk Canada continues next.
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4: GTC continues. So sure, it hasn't maybe been the best season for Canadians on the PGA Tour, but on other tours, Canadians are playing great and shining bright. And young Canadians, the future of golf is certainly bright in Canada. Bob, we played your interview with Clary Lynn in hour one here on GTC. We'll play the video version of that coming up on TV tomorrow night and on Wednesday. And for someone who isn't that old, she seems A, super poised, and B, super talented. This is another really, really cool story.
5: Yeah, I was very impressed with her, and I spoke to her Team Canada coach, Jeff McDonald, who was there. He's just a super guy, and Jeff was just saying she is mature beyond her years and just a lovely individual. And she dominated. She won the 36-hole stroke play to qualify into the match play. She would led that and then went on to win basically every match by a number of holes. And she took the lead early in this 36-hole match and kind of just held it. And every time her opponent would make a birdie and get one back, it seemed like the next hole she would be right on top getting that point back. She lives in California, and she has lived there since she was 6 years old. And I know some people sort of say, well, is she Canadian? But she is a Canadian. She's got a Canadian passport. I asked her all that. I mean, listen, there's a lot of Canadian golfers who live in the United States. Now, maybe she didn't go down there because of playing golf, probably her parental people or something. There was a family situation there where they moved. But Mike Weir's lived in the United States since he was 18. You pointed that out, Adam, to me earlier today. I pointed that out. I think a lot of the other golfers do, too. So I don't really have a problem because she's a true blue, dyed-in-the-wool Canadian. And, of course, second year in a row, Aphrodite Deng won it last year, and she was talking about that in the interview, right? And then you go on, if you go a little older, they're younger, they're 16. You go up into the 18, 19, 20-year-olds, and you have Lauren Kim, and you have Vanessa Borovilos, and you have this wave of young golfers, and you really have to, you know, put part of this, I would think, that these are people following in Brooke's footsteps. So, I don't know, it's very interesting to see this wave of Canadian women, and you hope that they advance onto the LPGA Tour and can ply their trade there, because really, no offense to some of the other people like Motomi LeBlanc and stuff, but Brooke has been the face of women's golf in Canada for a pretty long time. She's been carrying that load all by herself for a long time.
4: She certainly has been. We've spoken at length about the Mike Weir effect for players on the men's side when after he won back in 03 at the Masters. The Brooke Henderson effect is a real thing. Have to shout out Anna Huang as well, the Canadian, doing great things on the ladies' European tour. Now, mentioned Brooke Henderson, and that's why you're in Edmonton, Bob. That's why you flew out to Edmonton to interview Brooke Henderson for CPKC Women's Open Media Day. Before we get to Brooke on the golf course, she made headlines off the golf course on Sunday, Bob, because she's getting married.
5: Yeah, she's engaged to her boyfriend, Ricky, now fiance, Ricky Castro, and he's a sportsman himself. He's a relief pitcher in the Minnesota Twins organization. He's playing AAA, I think, right now. I checked his numbers out today. He's 5-1. He's got 51 strikeouts. I think he's kind of like a middle reliever. So but he's doing pretty well, obviously, and that's going to be an interesting. I want to ask her today about how they actually get time to see each other because they're both traveling, right? They're both on the road a lot, and it's great for Brooke though. And you wonder, and I'm going to ask her this question later too today, how much of her good play right now is based on inspiration? The other thing she did a couple of weeks ago was talking about becoming an aunt because Brittany had a baby. And how much of it is perspiration? How much of it is hard work on the golf course? How much of it is it just loving life right now? I mean, I imagine there's a bit of both in there that will make her feel good. But Jamie Rydell, our producer, was talking about some of the numbers this year that she's had. In the last couple of weeks, she went from 377.5 points in the CME, which is their FedEx Cup points, to 1,059. That's in two events. She's up 15 spots in the world ranking. Her strokes gained total in the last two, 30.92. I mean, it's just unbelievable what she has been able to do over these last couple of weeks. And she didn't even win. Imagine if she'd won.
4: I know, and she only had one top 10 in her first 11 starts of the season, then a T3 and a runner-up finish at two major championships, by the way. And that's the crazy thing about the LPGA calendar, right? Like, we've spoken about on the men's side how the majors are all sort of clamped together. Well, the same can be said in the LPGA, right? We had the KPMG, we had a week off, then we had the Evian, and then a couple weeks off, and the AIG Women's Open, Bob, isn't too far away as well.
5: AIG Women's Open is coming up. Now, that's the one where she hasn't done as well. She missed the cut the last 3 years. She has one top 10. She's going back. They're playing it at Royal Lytham this year, and she had a tie for 11th the last time it was there back in 2017. She was pretty young and inexperienced. I don't know if she likes or enjoys or has figured out links golf or not. I'm going to ask her that question, too, and I'll tell her you wanted me to ask that.
4: Yeah, thank you.
5: Anything else you want me to ask her?
4: Yeah, you know what? Actually, I got one more, actually, Bob, for her. Okay. The stroke game, the putting numbers.
5: Yeah,
4: they're crazy this year. She's fifth in strokes gained putting. How has this happened?
5: Now, I was thinking afterwards, how many wedges or shots did she hole last week in the Evian, right? So your strokes gained putting go down when you don't have to putt at all. I think that's the best way to do it.
4: Exactly. It's like the line from Happy Gilmore. I just try to make it all the time. Who needs a putter, right? Anyway.
5: Yeah.
4: But looking forward to seeing and hearing that interview, and we'll be playing that on Golf Talk Canada television and radio that coming up on Wednesday. And Bob, before we let you go, I mean, our star-studded cast of people joining us on Wednesday, we have Clary Lim, we have Brooke Henderson, we have Bob Weeks, we have Mark Sacchino, we have Will Ferrell, we have Luke Wilson, all those people joining us on Wednesday on Golf Talk Canada.
5: I can't wait to hear about that and hear that interview that you did. And I have still even had to hear the story about how you arranged that interview. That's even going to be more interesting. But that's going to be great. I can't wait. I watched the first 5 episodes on the plane coming out here, and it's a good story. It's a good, funny show.
4: It's out there, that's for sure. It's a comedy. It's a golf comedy, and it's out there. Let's put it that way. But Bob, you've had a very hectic 24 hours, put it that way, with travel. Sometimes travel doesn't go to plan, and I know you're heading back shortly as well. So good luck with the interview. Send my best to Brooke, to Dan Pino, to everyone at Golf Canada, and looking forward to chatting with you on Wednesday during Golf Talk Canada.
5: All right, sounds good. Have a great day, everybody.
4: There he goes, Bob Weeks. Looking forward to hearing and seeing that interview, Bobby with Brooke. And I really hope Brooke ends the interview saying, thanks, Bobby. That is the number one goal of the day. All right, when we come back here on Golf Talk Canada, we'll wrap up today's show and let you know our schedule for the rest of the week.
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4: 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It's Ryan Fox who wins the Open. It's his first career major championship win. It's also his first career major championship top 10. How about that? Wow. So Ryan Fox wins the Open, moving from 56th to 22nd in the official world golf rankings. He'll definitely be a part of the International President's Cup team later this year. You know how happy Captain Jeff Ogilvie is that his international team members playing very well. Tom Kim being another one back in Scotland at the Scottish Open a couple of weeks back. Here's our schedule for the rest of the week on Golf Talk Canada. 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And as I was mentioning to Bob, quite the list of people joining us for Wednesday's show. Yes, Mark Sacchino making his return to Golf Talk Canada. He might be speaking Italian by the time he joins us here. He's set to land back at YYZ. Sometime later tonight, Mark will be by, Bob will be by, Brooke Henderson joining the show, Clarity Lim joining the show, and then, of course, two comedy legends, Will Ferrell and Luke Wilson. The Hawk is now available on Netflix, and I had the chance to speak with both Will and Luke. We'll play that interview right here on the TSN Radio Network on Wednesday. It's also available right now on our YouTube channel. Check out my social media as well. So a big show on Wednesday. Looking forward to that. Thanks so much for joining us this morning on Golf Talk Canada. And remember, the first good decision for the golf course starts in the closet.
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10: You.

0: is a public institution. They have a $12 million investigation into the athletic programs and award manual, and they release it, but 90% of it's redacted. The president issues a taped, canned statement. There is zero questions, nada, zilch, no access. And that's a public institution. $376 million in Michigan taxpayer money went to Ann Arbor, went to the University of Michigan. Those taxpayers have a right to know where their tax dollars went in that investigation. Do you know what Michigan's going to say? Sorry to hear about it. Here's two football fingers. You're never going to see that investigation and that complete report. You're going to get redacted. That's it. And you know what? I expected nothing less from Michigan. Why? Because they sit on their high horse and they believe they're better than anybody else.
1: I do think Michigan believes it's better than anybody else because of the academics there at Michigan, but I don't think it's protocol with other universities also to then go and release the reports. I feel like that this is a thing that happens that we don't actually get to see the innards of the investigation. I feel like that's typical. And I can understand why, obviously, they're protecting themselves. And I think that their argument would be, we took care of it. We fired everybody who could be involved. Ward Manuel wasn't directly linked through the investigation. There was no smoking gun with Ward Manuel, apparently, reportedly, where it said he did this wrong. He did X, Y, Z wrong. You know, he definitely knew about Sean Moore, that kind of thing. There was circumstantial stuff. And it certainly wasn't a good look because it was all happening under his watch. And so he ends up losing his job. I think another reason that it took a while for Ward Manuel was not just the success, and he certainly has had that, but also because there was a president change in 2025, and that complicated this whole situation, the situation with the university president. So you just mentioned the president there of the university and the statement that he put out. And listen, he wasn't there for these scandals, and he's trying to just make it all go away. He just wants to clean it all up, get rid of everybody who was there, and just make it all go away. And I can understand why he would feel that way. I can also understand, you're right, I guess, why the taxpayers would want more details. I don't know what finding out the dirty detail. I mean, we already know.
0: Just release the report
1: about what happened with Moore.
0: Just release the Just release the.
1: But there's like a lot of private stuff in those investigations. A lot. Like, do we need to know about, you know, like the intimate details, alleged details of Sharon Moore and his alleged paramour? Like, we need to know these things.
0: You can redact that stuff, or just have the presser. Like, 9 out of 10 schools that were that fire an athletic director, or excuse me, have him resign. Right.
1: Wait, he resigned officially, but yes.
0: There's going to be a presser. There's going to be media avail. The fans are going to have more details as to what did or did not happen.
1: I think this has just been going on for a while. I guess the question then is, what does Michigan do from here? Here's Dan Wetzel, ESPN senior writer on ESPN Radio.
2: Michigan's going to go on as business as usual. I mean, look, an AD is an AD. They're not going to change everything about how a university operates. And so Ward Manuel certainly did some good things, hiring Dusty May, right? They did win the football championship. They're very active in NIL. They handled that transition and leveraged the incredible fortune that Michigan has to win at a lot of things. But there's also all these scandals.
0: Yeah, and the scandals is what got him run. Like, he hired Kyle Whittingham. I thought Whittingham was going to retire. I never dreamed he would leave the Wasatch Front. Got a boatload of cash, right? I mean, member Marcella, loves to ski, ride his Harley, loves to hike, loves to go in the lakes out there in Utah, right, with the grandkids. No, you know where he is right now? Getting ready to coach game one, at Michigan. Week two, Oklahoma comes to town. Mm-hmm. That was a hell of a hire by Ward. Right, but I do believe that fans have a right to know a little bit more than a canned statement and a massive redacted investigation.
1: Yeah, I don't think they're going to get it.
0: And they're never going to see it.
1: They're never going to
0: see it. I got a better chance of hitting the Powerball tonight, the Mega Millions tomorrow, and Giselle walking through my front door going, I just quit karate, you want to have a go.
1: There is a vested interest in trying to keep these sorts of investigations private, though. Otherwise, nobody would ever cooperate with them. And that's one reason that they are kept under wraps, because you want people to cooperate and to speak to you, other staffers and whatnot that are at Michigan or said university or said league. Coming up next, we're going to find out, like we always do, whether it's a big deal or not a big deal, right here on Amber and Ian.
3: Number 9, Oregon, playing number nothing.
0: UCLA.
3: Number nothing.
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0: We are back.
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6: They're coming in hot.
7: There is that positive, right, Keegan? Like how great Cease has been and how they have him on term. You know, obviously you want team success, clearly. But at a minimum, him chasing a Cy Young could continue the kind of compelling storylines down the stretch.
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7: Yeah.
8: When you look at the offseason, this is what amazes me or maybe confuses me even more. Dylan Cease, amazing signing. Tyler Rogers has been really good. Kaz Okamoto's been their best hitter. Spencer Miles has been the best story of the season. They nailed their whole offseason, and it still ends up like this. I don't get it. When it gets to the end of the season, there'll be 30 voters. It's not about who has the most war, the most whatever. Dylan Cease's path to this is probably having Cam Schlittler stumble, but that raw number of strikeouts, if he gets up to 250, 260, 270 strikeouts, that gets pretty undeniable. And if Dylan Cease can avoid the blow-up starts down the stretch, I think he's got a legitimate, really good shot.
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0: happens to gymnastics. You know, what happens to volleyball and things of those nature. Yeah,
1: baseball, you name it.
0: Yeah, yeah, what happens to those sports. So I'm not going to say it would never. There was a time when I was like, no, that'll never happen. I won't go that far now, but I think this is the SEC throwing its weight around because the NCAA knows that's the Big Ten, SEC, those are the cash cows.
2: Yeah.
0: That's what keeps the NCAA able to function. And if they lose either one of those, God forbid, both of them, then they're NAIA all of a sudden.
1: Well, and the other problem with this whole situation is that it's been so long that the NCAA has really kind of felt like it doesn't carry any weight anymore anyway.
0: Yeah.
1: Right? I mean, so that's where their argument is. Well, what are y'all doing? I mean, you guys can't even rule that a player can't play. Because if they want to play, they'll just go to court and they'll get a ruling that says they can play. So what does it matter what y'all say? You know what I mean? So
0: true.
1: And then they drag their feet on some situations, and it just seems like they don't really have control like you would think a governing body does or something that's overseeing all these conferences would. It's just not like that, unfortunately.
0: You know what the interesting thing about what you just said, like, you know, a court would rule against you, what can you do in that situation? I believe the court had allegiances to the school.
1: Of course,
0: right?
1: It did.
0: To Texas Tech, right?
1: Of course they did.
0: Right.
1: And that's not exclusive to Texas Tech. This is multiple situations that have happened.
0: Right. In the NFL, you don't see that because the NFL has the relationships with the judges.
1: Right.
0: Right? So the NCAA, yeah, they don't have the relationships with the judges. The individual universities does. And if you are somebody that went to Michigan and the NCAA says you can't do it, you're going to go to a court where the judge probably graduated, you know, from Michigan, probably got their law degree from there and probably going to get a ruling that you prefer. So you're absolutely right. Now, on the flip side, the NFL – that they have the allegiances, and that's why players and you wouldn't see teams do it, but when players have some type of legal thing, they very rarely win. You're never going to be
1: right. Well, I mean, you saw, you know, perfect example, you saw Zeke Elliott. How many times did he say, oh, he's suspended, he can't play? Nope, he's going to court, he can't play. Nope,
0: yep.
1: Thursday at 5, they ruled that he can't. You know what I mean? It's like so much back and forth. It was never under, you know, it was never a certainty what he was going to do, and I felt like as that story was evolving, by the time Friday rolled around, you just knew he wasn't playing on Sunday.
0: Right.
1: You know what I mean? There was enough back and forth and in court, and it's just become so messy with all these situations. And now you start to add gambling into the situation, and, you know, you see what's going on at Michigan and all the issues that they've had that's leading to, you know, Ward Manuel stepping down. I say that in air quotes at the end of the calendar year. It just, you want to talk about lack of institutional control. The NCAA looks like they have a lack of institutional control over the whole thing.
0: Yeah, but do we want to leave that up to the conferences themselves?
1: Absolutely not.
0: Exactly. Because they're going to have guys that are be guilty of all type of stuff. But if they're good, they're going to be like, nah, man, don't worry about it. Just play because it's too
1: much
0: money.
1: Nothing to see here.
0: Right. Right. So,
1: nothing to see here.
0: I mean, then it becomes the Wild West, you know?
1: Right.
0: It's crazy.
1: So I don't think that it's going to happen, at least not anytime soon. But it's always, to me, will be a feather in the cap of the SEC and the Big Ten that they can make that kind of threat because they carry so much weight.
0: Yeah, yeah. It's interesting, man. We'll see how it all works out.
1: Yeah, we will. Well, we'll also see some big-time offensive skill players in the NFL. We'll talk about the top five next on ESPN Radio.
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8: What is it like for you playing the Leafs on January 3rd and scoring the OT winner? I'm curious to know what the group chat with your buddies was like.
9: Yeah, I know. It was sick. It was funny because obviously it airs like all over, you know, Toronto and Ontario and stuff like that. So, you know, you look at the group chat later with all my buddies and they're sending me videos. No way. Yeah. They're going nuts.
8: What are you
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9: 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And I was sick that game too. So
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9: 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All right. Like, like nothing much. And then it was like the second or third where like it kind of started like going a little bit more. But it was a sick game playing, you know, hometown team kind of thing. And then even playing in Toronto was awesome too. So like those are what like are exciting games, you know, coming to the rink. You're playing Toronto, all your buddies can watch the games because, you know, when they're back at home and stuff. So those are the games you want to play.
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0: He's got to be somewhere. 1, 2, 3, 4, 5, 6, 7, 8, 9, 10, 11. That's around Justin Herbert. That's about 52 a year. That's still really good money.
1: Yes, yeah.
0: Okay.
1: Yeah,
0: it is. All right. That's actually a good argument. That's actually a good argument.
2: I don't know if the Texans want to go to $50 million a year with him.
0: That might be, you know, that's a good point. Patrick Mahomes is at 64. Dak Prescott at 60. And then Justin Herbert's down to 52, and that's around 11. Lamar's at 52. Jalen Hurts is at 51. Deshaun Watson's at 46. I don't think he's taking 40 something.
1: Yeah, I think that's the only way they get it done before the season starts is if he's taking probably even 30 something.
0: That's not happening. Nah, he ain't taking 30 something. No way. The NFLPA won't let him do that.
1: Facts. They'll let him play. He may end up with 30 something though if he plays again. You know, like he did at the end of last season. If he has a full year of that, that might be the best offer he could see. But you're right. He won't accept that right now.
0: No, the franchise tag's not even that, right? The franchise tag would be more than that. So, yeah, he ain't going to settle for nothing in the 30s. It's got to be at least with a 5 as far as I'm concerned.
2: Stephon Diggs will sign with a team he will be the leader in yards for this upcoming season before week 1. Mm. Tell me why I'm wrong.
0: I don't think he'll be the leading receiver for that team. I think that whatever team he signs with, and I do agree that he'll sign with a team, I do think he'll sign before week 1. He'll probably sign a week or so into training camp, especially if somebody gets injured. And unfortunately, that's the inevitable. Someone always gets injured. But I think he'll be a really good number 2 wide receiver. I don't think he'll be a number 1.
1: Yeah, I would say you're wrong, because if anybody planned on basically featuring him in their offense, he'd be in their offense already. Mm-hmm. And they'd be working on ways to lead the team in receiving and receptions and stuff like that. So since he's not, he'll play next year. But to Q's point, he'll be a 2 or maybe a 3, depending on where he ends up.
2: Aaron Rodgers will hint at this not being his final season before preseason's over. Tell me why I'm wrong.
1: So you're saying he will announce this won't be his last season?
2: He won't announce it, but like he'll drop hints in his Aaron Rodgers-y way. Like, you know what? Well, maybe this isn't my
1: He's getting his affairs in order. That's why you're wrong.
0: Yeah.
1: You know what I'm saying?
0: Mm-hmm. He seems like he's content.
1: Yeah.
0: Right? He seems like he's kind of content. Looks like he's making good with the family. He's married. He seems like he's comfortable in his own skin for the first time in probably a long time. And maybe not comfortable in your own skin is the right terminology, but he just seems like he's in a place where he's settled.
1: Yeah, he's ready to let go whatever bygones or issues he's had with some folks.
0: Whatever situation was going on, he's letting it in the rearview mirror, which is probably the best way to live. So I can appreciate that from one Aaron Rodgers. He's Emmett Golden. I'm Q Myers. He gave his top 5 offensive skill players in the NFL earlier. I'll give him next here on Game Night on ESPN Radio.
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7: 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Dylan Cease, amazing signing. Tyler Rogers has been really good. Kaz Okamoto's been their best hitter. Spencer Miles has been the best story of the season. They nailed their whole offseason, and it still ends up like this. I don't get it. When it gets to the end of the season, there'll be 30 voters. It's not about who has the most war, the most whatever. Dylan Cease's path to this is probably having Cam Schlittler stumble, but that raw number of strikeouts, if he gets up to 250, 260, 270 strikeouts, that gets pretty undeniable. 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

0: retire this year and go to try to put a group together to get one of the expansion teams.
1: Yeah, well, when it's all said and done, I can see it not being on his radar right now because he still wants to play.
0: Right.
1: I think that at some stage of the game, he'll get involved in ownership. And it just feels like it makes all the sense in the world that he's always kind of trended that way. I don't know what else he would do. I know that he's really good business-wise, off the court. I know that, you know, so I don't doubt that there's going to be plenty of different avenues and adventures for him to go down. I just don't see him being a guy that's going to sit there and break down the game and be on a network just talking. He might be on his own network. He might start his own network.
0: He
1: right?
0: might, yeah.
1: I mean, who knows? But I think whatever he's going to do, he wants it to be more on his terms as opposed to someone else's.
0: Now, I don't think he's going to do it, but maybe LeBron should be a GM. LeBron's been a hell of a GM his time.
1: Has he?
0: Yeah.
1: I don't know about that.
0: He ain't put the Heat together? He ain't get Chris Bosh down there
1: with
0: him?
1: I think Pat Riley put the Heat. I give Pat Riley more credit for that. I'll give him credit for Russell Westbrook to L.A.
0: Give him credit for Kevin Love in out there in Cleveland? Brought Kevin Love in.
1: Okay.
0: Okay. They won a championship and went to the finals for a straight year.
1: I think we could all agree that the LeBron, the GM, has not been that great of a GM.
0: He's won two championships as a GM.
1: I think when LeBron is the GM, it's not a great outcome more times than not. I think we could all agree he's a much better player than he is GM. And when he leaves the GM into the actual GMs, I think there's a better outcome.
0: If you were a GM that won two titles, wouldn't you be considered a good GM?
1: Yes.
0: If you were a GM that won one.
1: I don't give him credit for all of those, though. I think you're giving him more credit than he
0: all right,
1: really
0: you don't
1: deserves.
0: Give him credit for Cleveland. Because I can tell you.
1: They only won one in Cleveland.
0: Okay, so if you're a GM, you only win one title. You're not a good GM?
1: But look how
0: and
1: many
0: you go
1: teams
0: to the finals four
1: together.
0: Straight years?
1: According to you, look how many teams he's put together.
0: They all won titles.
1: I don't know. I think we're giving him way too much credit now. I could have signed up for him being an all-time great player. I am not signing up for him being a great GM.
0: I don't think
1: that's very good shine on his resume. I'm just throwing it out there. We can agree to disagree. We agree on a lot of things, but that's where I draw the line, damn it. Not a good GM, in my opinion. We'll talk about some college sports. We'll do that next on ESPN Radio.
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3: Quick throw, what a catch.
1: League MVP, he's been there, done that. 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
7: 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It was sick. 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Yeah. 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
6: What are you
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7: 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And I was sick that game too. 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

0: possession that their opponent doesn't actually have the ball to be able to score. That's the starting point. But then when they're so tired, after spending so much time chasing, trying to win the ball back, the mindset of Spain to press so immediately and to win the ball back so quickly is just so defeating on your opponent. And it showed with just how dominant they were defensively.
1: Lionel Messi in Argentina obviously coming up short, but we did see him in tears there after the match. Just give me your perspective on Messi, as this could very likely be maybe his last World Cup.
0: We're all assuming it's his last World Cup at 39, that he's not really going to be there at 43. But, I mean, he showed in this tournament, and we have to be honest, that Argentina had a little easier draw, had a little easier bracket than Spain did, and obviously with Spain having to play France in the semifinal. But Messi showed up once again. He scored a ton of goals. He continued to be that leader. I just feel he just ran out of a little bit of gas there at the end and was really unable to have those defining moments that he showed throughout the tournament. Because, look, we know that Messi's not the guy that's going to be pressing, that's going to be really starting that line of defense. And the Argentinian side knew that. And they just said, look, what we're going to do is we're going to do the work for Messi because we know what he can give us on the offensive side. Unfortunately, against Spain, Messi really was a non-factor and kind of went out in the way that he probably didn't want to, but in the end, it was a fitting result.
2: Spain expected to be among the favorites 4 years from now for the 2030 World Cup. France certainly going to be in that mix as well. Who will be in the mix to take over in Ann Arbor? That's next. SportsCenter All Night continues. It's ESPN Radio.
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0: in Royals history. Royals beat the Giants, who fall to 42-58 this season, San Francisco's worst record through 100 games since 2017. Yankees split a doubleheader with the Dodgers on Sunday with Jazz Chisholm hitting the go-ahead home run in the eighth inning of the second game of that doubleheader. And then on Monday,
1: Jazz hammers that. Goodbye. Oh, God. A three-run shot and a four-spot in the first for the Yanks. There goes Bellinger, and there goes Jazz. There, it's gone. It is gone. Jazz Chisholm Jr. locked in. His second of the night. His third of the last 2 days. And the Yankees are back in.
0: His 10th multi-homer game, 16 homers on the season. Yankees beat the Pirates 8-5. The call's on the YES Network. Yankees with a Major League High third game this season with at least 8 runs through 3 innings. Also in the division, Rays and Blue Jays.
2: Cedric Mullins swings and drives one in the air to center. Varsho back, still back, now to the track, to the wall, and it's gone! A leadoff homer, first pitch to dead center field by Cedric Mullins. He's hit a dozen this year. The Rays have a couple off Cease and now lead it 5-1 in the sixth.
0: 620 WDAE. Rays go on to a 7-1 win over the Blue Jays. Tampa Bay snapping a season-high 5-game losing streak. They've won 6 of their 7 games against Toronto this season. Speaking of going yard, how about 3 times? That's next at ESPN Radio.
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7: There is that positive, right, Keegan? Like how great Cease has been and how they have him on term. 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
8: When you look at the offseason, this is what amazes me, or maybe confuses me even more. Dylan Cease, amazing signing. Tyler Rogers has been really good. Kaz Okamoto's been their best hitter. Spencer Miles has been the best story of the season. They nailed their whole offseason, and it still ends up like this. I don't get it. When it gets to the end of the season, there'll be 30 voters. It's not about who has the most war, the most whatever. Dylan Cease's path to this is probably having Cam Schlittler stumble, but that raw number of strikeouts. If he gets up to 250, 260, 270 strikeouts, that gets pretty undeniable. And if Dylan Cease can avoid the blow-up starts down the stretch, I think he's got a legitimate, really good shot.
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0: Sox with 14 straight. They can match the franchise record of 15 straight wins with a win Tuesday night. Boston winning 15 straight in 1946 when Ted Williams was on the team. Milestones hit in Philly. That's next. 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
19: Caleb swings and drives one high in the left field. It is way back. And it is
2: gone. We have a matchup of two NL powerhouses as the Dodgers take on the Phillies.
20: First pitch to Turner, swung on, hit down the left field line. It is hooking. There it hits the pole.
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0: 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For 120 minutes on Sunday, they had virtually no offense, but now officials are looking at them going on the offensive after those 120 minutes. That's straight ahead. But first, baseball. And while defense wins championships, you can't really go on an impressive run without some offense, and that's what Boston saw Monday against the Orioles in a 5-5 game in the eighth inning at Fenway.
1: Wells is ready. He throws. Caleb swings and drives one.

0: possession that their opponent doesn't actually have the ball to be able to score. That's the starting point. But then when they're so tired after spending so much time chasing, trying to win the ball back, the mindset of Spain to press so immediately and to win the ball back so quickly is just so defeating on your opponent. And it showed with just how dominant they were defensively.
1: Lionel Messi in Argentina obviously coming up short, but we did see him in tears there after the match. Just give me your perspective on Messi, as this could very likely be maybe his last World Cup.
0: We're all assuming it's his last World Cup at 39, that he's not really going to be there at 43. But, I mean, he showed in this tournament, and we have to be honest, that Argentina had a little easier draw, had a little easier bracket than Spain did, and obviously with Spain having to play France in the semifinal. But Messi showed up once again. He scored a ton of goals. He continued to be that leader. I just feel he just ran out of a little bit of gas there at the end and was really unable to have those defining moments that he showed throughout the tournament. Because, look, we know that Messi's not the guy that's going to be pressing, that's going to be really starting that line of defense. And the Argentinian side knew that. And they just said, look, what we're going to do is we're going to do the work for Messi because we know what he can give us on the offensive side. Unfortunately, against Spain, Messi really was a non-factor and kind of went out in the way that he probably didn't want to, but in the end, it was a fitting result.
2: Spain expected to be among the favorites 4 years from now for the 2030 World Cup. France certainly going to be in that mix as well. Who will be in the mix to take over in Ann Arbor? That's next. SportsCenter All Night continues. 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

0: front.
1: His 10th multi-homer game, 16 homers on the season. Yankees beat the Pirates 8-5. The call's on the YES Network. Yankees with a Major League High third game this season with at least 8 runs through 3 innings. Also in the division, Rays and Blue Jays.
2: Cedric Mullins swings and drives one in the air to center. Varsho back, still back, now to the track, to the wall, and it's gone! A leadoff homer, first pitch to dead center field by Cedric Mullins. He's hit a dozen this year. The Rays have a couple off cease and now lead it 5-1 in the sixth.
1: 620 WDAE. Rays a 7-1 win over the Blue Jays. Tampa Bay snapping a season-high 5-game losing streak. Dylan Cease for Toronto. 6 innings, 5 runs allowed. When the stars align 14 straight times. That's next. SportsCenter All Night continues. 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
9: What is it like for you playing the Leafs on January 3rd and scoring the OT winner? 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
10: 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It was funny because obviously it airs like all over, you know, Toronto and Ontario and stuff like that. 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
9: What are you
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10: 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So those are the games you want to play.
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0: swing a liner to short. Top pitch. His 14 in a row for the Red Sox. Chapman walks the tightrope. The Sox cannot be stopped. 6-5 winner.
1: Red Sox with 14 straight. They can match the franchise record of 15 straight wins with a win Tuesday night. Boston winning 15 straight in 1946 when Ted Williams was on the team. Milestones hit in Philly. That's next. 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
0: Caleb swings and tries one high in the left field. 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
0: 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It is hooking. There, he hits the pole.
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1: 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For 120 minutes on Sunday, they had virtually no offense, but now officials are looking at them going on the offensive after those 120 minutes. That's straight ahead. But first, baseball. And while defense wins championships, you can't really go on an impressive run without some offense, and that's what Boston saw Monday against the Orioles in a 5-5 game in the eighth inning at Fenway.
8: Wells is ready. He throws. Caleb swings and drives one high in the left field. It is way back, and it is gone! More Fenway magic! Caleb Diamond puts the Red Sox ahead! 6-5! No balls, two strikes. Chapman is ready. He throws. Swing a liner to short. Top by Chang! His 14 in a row for the Red Sox! Chapman walks the tightrope. The Sox cannot be stopped. 6-5 winner!
1: 14th straight win. Second longest win streak in franchise history behind a 15-game win streak in 1946. 14 straight wins for Boston, longest streak in baseball this season. They're the first team to win 14 straight since the Brewers did it last August. WEEI with the call. Red Sox 19-2 record in the last 21 games, best in baseball since that stretch began June 25th. And with the 14th straight win for Boston, it snaps Baltimore's 7-game win streak, their longest in the last three seasons. Wilson Contreras, 3-for-4, double, couple RBI. Caleb Durbin, solo home run in the eighth inning to take the 6-5 lead.
10: I mean, we got a number of big swings tonight. You know, that one happened to go over the fence, and that's a huge moment, obviously, with who we have coming into the game. But just really big hits up and down the lineup. Rafa's with two outs to tie the game. Like, we had to come back and tie the game multiple times. It was just a collective effort, contributions up and down the lineup.
1: Red Sox manager Chad Tracy for Durbin, his second career go-ahead homer in the eighth inning or later, had a walk-off shot last season with Milwaukee.
13: That was your second career game-tying or go-ahead home run there in the eighth inning or later. How were you able to set up that situation, Caleb?
17: Just trying to make something happen. You know, kicking myself for not coming through earlier and wanted to make something happen for the guys.
13: You've been through everything with this Fenway crowd from the first series of the year to the moment that you just experienced, but you never doubted yourself. How good did it feel to inject that life into the place and to the group?
17: That's what it's about, man. We're playing really good baseball right now. We're playing Red Sox baseball, and we're fired up. We want to keep it rolling.
13: 14 wins in a row. It's almost unfathomable. But how much has this stretch really fortified the team's resilience and their resolve?
17: It's just the way we're winning, man. We're having games where we're scoring a lot and winning by a lot, and then we're coming back like this, and we're winning the dogfights, and that's what you need, you know, going into the postseason.
13: In this game, certainly a dogfight. Back and forth, you guys answer the bell every single time. What's the conversation like in the dugout? What's going on inside the group that you guys are saying that you guys are not in this?
17: It doesn't matter what the score is. There's a ton of energy in the dugout. Fenway's rocking. It's a lot of fun right now.
1: Durbin with the go-ahead home run in the eighth inning as the Red Sox get their 14th consecutive win, their sixth comeback win in July, tied with the Brewers for most in baseball. Red Sox have won 9 straight divisional games. ESPN's Jesse Rogers and our Buster Olney.
23: In the first 12 games of this winning streak, they had a bullpen ERA of 1.11. Craig Breslow's vision for this team coming into the year was to have great pitching. The pitching has been phenomenal. And I've been jokingly saying the Red Sox are ruining the trade deadline, Jesse, because they're winning, and we thought they would be one of the big sellers.
24: I often complain to my wife that the baseball season is so long, but the one interesting thing is, man, you can look like two different teams, three different times. You can look great, awful, great again, awful again. I said to you on this podcast, after they fired Cora, I was very interested to see what Chad Tracy would do, because they didn't just bring in some old fogey that would sit there and just, you know, be the interim until they reset everything after the year. They brought in a young guy that knew these players. Now, it took some time, obviously, but is Chad Tracy now getting the best out of this young group? It certainly seems like it. You've seen them up close during this streak. I saw them sweep the White Sox, who were playing well before and after. The most amazing thing I give Chad Tracy and that coaching staff credit for is to have that win streak, go to the All-Star break, come back, and not lose a beat. So impressive that they picked up where they left off. So often you see, okay, the air is out of the balloon. People are in the Bahamas. You come back, takes a day or two. You split a series. No, they came back and swept. So impressed by Boston. It has changed the certainly the trade deadline. You know, Sonny Gray, forget about
3: the Braves or the Phillies or approving a trade.
24: Like, he might need an extension at this point, the way he's pitching.
3: Speaking of extensions, how about Chad Tracy? How about taking the interim tag off him?
24: And I saw Chapman both here in Chicago, then at the All-Star game, as you did, and he was all smiles. I mean, amazing turnaround for a team. It's just such a reminder, individual or player-wise, it's never over. It's not over till it's over. You can find your season. I'm in Chicago. Dansby Swanson was terrible for 3 months, and then he drove in 20 runs in 2 days. It's baseball, and it's unexplainable. Can't explain it, but they figured it out.
1: 14 straight times they have. Boston with the 6-5 win of the Orioles. Aroldis Chapman with his 389th career save. SportsCenter all night, ESPN Radio in Philly. A couple of milestones on Monday.
4: The 1-0 pitch swung on and hit well deep to left field. And you can forget about that one. A two-run shot for Trey Turner. His 13th home run of the year. And he doubles the Phillies lead. It's now 4-0. First pitch to Turner, swung on, hit down the left field line. It is hooking. There, it hits the pole. It's a home run, a three-run home run for Trey Turner. The Dodgers think it's in play as it hit the pole right above the orange line down the left field line. It's a three-run shot for Trey Turner. Well, he's making up for it offensively. Another home run, his second of the night, and he blows this one open. It's 8-3 Phils.
1: And now make that 200 home runs for Trey Turner's career. And speaking of 200 homers.
4: Next pitch to Harper, swung on. That one's hit well. Deep to left center field. And that one is gone. A home run for Bryce Harper, his 21st of the year. And the Phils get that run right back. It's 9-4.
1: 21st of the year for Harper, 200th with the Phillies. On top of the 184 he hit with Washington. He's the 12th player in Phillies history to hit 200 with the team. Sports Radio 94 WIP. Phillies hang on for a 10-7 win over the Dodgers. Phillies in total hitting a season-high 5 homers en route to the win. As for the Dodgers, we know we will not see Shohei Ohtani on the mound during this series this week in Philly. The Dodgers saying on Sunday he'll be off the mound indefinitely. ESPN's Buster Olney.
5: The Dodgers don't know because they have to determine whether or not Ohtani is responding to the treatment that he's getting on his knee. The last day before the All-Star break, remember he had that left knee drained. And left knee, of course, for a right-handed pitcher is the land knee, which is so crucial to what Ohtani's doing on the mound. He also had an injection. So as they move forward, they'll have to determine how he's feeling. And let's face it, with the Dodgers, it's always about getting their best players ready for October. They are hell-bent on winning the back-to-back-to-back championships, and they're going to make sure what they can do everything they can to have Ohtani ready for October.
1: ESPN senior MLB insider Jeff Passan says that long-term vision really isn't surprising given that it's the Dodgers.
6: When it comes to injuries, things that could be gritted through or played through. I'm not saying that they're hockey players by any means, but a lot of times with Dodgers players, the injuries and time spent on the injured list is a lot longer than necessary. Now, they do this to get guys healthy for October because that's all that matters. Right now, Blake Snell has been out practically the entire season, just trying to get him ready for a short second half. Edwin Diaz, same thing. Could have been pushing to come back sooner. Doesn't need it. And all the Dodgers want is to have their playoff-ready roster. So I would be surprised if Shohei Ohtani is not on the mound again this season, whether it's in September sometime, perhaps, or certainly in October. And, you know, it's interesting if they do believe that he's going to be out for a long time, what they then go and do at the trade deadline.
1: Shohei Ohtani not going to be on the mound in the short-term future. Jacob Mizrowski was on the mound for the Brewers on Monday, but not for long. Four innings on the hill, his shortest outing of the season, is manager Pat Murphy.
7: Yeah, I think he was a little bit out of it. You know, the long layoff kind of affected his delivery and everything else. And I think it was important to notice that and get him out of there then. His velo dropped. He couldn't find the rhythm on his heater and, you know, went to all off-speed stuff. I think it was important we got him out of there.
1: Lasted four innings, gave up a run, an unearned run, four hits, six strikeouts, and did get some support from the offense.
9: Here's the pitch. Fly ball deep left center. Robert back. It's gone! The first big league home run for Cooper Platt. And he takes Freddy Peralta deep. The first of many, hopefully, for that young man.
11: Bond steps in there. First pitch from Peralta is a fly ball. Deep left center field. This one's headed back there, and it is gone! Andrew Vaughn, a two-run blast, and the Brewers all over Freddy Peralta. It is 5-1 Milwaukee.
1: Freddy Peralta lasted 5 1/3, gave up seven runs on eight hits. Brewers go on to an 8-3 win over the Mets, 6-20 WTMJ. The Brewers get the win over the Mets, their win, and with the Dodgers loss, the Brewers now have the best record in Major League Baseball, 63-37. 63 wins, their most through 100 games in franchise history. 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
14: Spain dominating Messi, an emphatic finish to an epic World Cup. First matchup between the top two FIFA-ranked teams in history.
15: Argentina was pitiful, disgraceful because of Spain and how dominant they were with the ball.
25: The big star of that Spanish national team is the coach, like Emi Jacquet. I call him God.
26: Team in Argentina who probably knew as a group, maybe they didn't match up as well against this Spanish team, so they were going to have to hang in there.
25: I'm so pleased, Spain.
26: I'd probably say it won't go down as a classic World Cup final, but certainly a tense one.
1: FIFA has opened a disciplinary investigation into the scenes that marred the end of the final. Several players from Argentina clashing with members of the Spain team on the field. Spain, of course, coming off the win, scoring the only goal of the final in extra time. And then at the end of the game, footage has emerged of two players and an assistant coach from Argentina going after others and hitting others. Really, their own only three shots that were actually on target on Sunday. They had zero shots on target during the game. Spain's defense had a lot to do with that. ESPN analyst Casey Keller.
27: Well, I think definitely from the defensive side of things, I think we all expected Spain to be one of the favorites. I picked Spain just below France to be one of the favorites, that if France didn't win, it'd be Spain. But I don't think any of us really expected just how defensively dominant they were. And I think a big point of that is, and I used to say a lot of the times, keeping clean sheets isn't about

0: possession that their opponent doesn't actually have the ball to be able to score. That's the starting point. But then when they're so tired after spending so much time chasing, trying to win the ball back, the mindset of Spain to press so immediately and to win the ball back so quickly is just so defeating on your opponent. And it showed with just how dominant they were defensively.
1: Lionel Messi in Argentina obviously coming up short, but we did see him in tears there after the match. Just give me your perspective on Messi, as this could very likely be maybe his last World Cup.
0: We're all assuming it's his last World Cup at 39, that he's not really going to be there at 43. But, I mean, he showed in this tournament, and we have to be honest, that Argentina had a little easier draw, had a little easier bracket than Spain did, and obviously with Spain having to play France in the semifinal. But Messi showed up once again. He scored a ton of goals. He continued to be that leader. I just feel he just ran out of a little bit of gas there at the end and was really unable to have those defining moments that he showed throughout the tournament. Because, look, we know that Messi's not the guy that's going to be pressing, that's going to be really starting that line of defense. And the Argentinian side knew that. And they just said, look, what we're going to do is we're going to do the work for Messi because we know what he can give us on the offensive side. Unfortunately, against Spain, Messi really was a non-factor and kind of went out in the way that he probably didn't want to, but in the end, it was a fitting result.
2: Spain expected to be among the favorites 4 years from now for the 2030 World Cup. France certainly going to be in that mix as well. Who will be in the mix to take over in Ann Arbor? That's next. SportsCenter All Night continues. It's ESPN Radio.
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0: center field by Cedric Mullins. He's hit a dozen this year. The Rays have a couple off Cease and now lead it 5-1 in the sixth.
1: 620 WDAE. Rays a 7-1 win over the Blue Jays. Tampa Bay snapping a season-high five-game losing streak. Dylan Cease for Toronto. Six innings, five runs allowed. When the stars align 14 straight times, that's next. 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
6: There is that positive, right, Keegan? Like how great Cease has been and how they have him on term. You know, obviously you want team success, clearly, but at a minimum, him chasing a Cy Young could continue the kind of compelling storylines down the stretch.
7: 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Come on. There's one or two things going right around here.
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7: When you look at the offseason, this is what amazes me or maybe confuses me even more. Dylan Cease, amazing signing. Tyler Rogers has been really good. Kaz Okamoto's been their best hitter. Spencer Miles has been the best story of the season. They nailed their whole offseason, and it still ends up like this. I don't get it. When it gets to the end of the season, there'll be 30 voters. It's not about who has the most war or the most whatever. Dylan Cease's path to this is probably having Cam Schlittler stumble, but that raw number of strikeouts, if he gets up to 250, 260, 270 strikeouts, that gets pretty undeniable. And if Dylan Cease can avoid the blow-up starts down the stretch, I think he's got a legitimate, really good shot.
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0: Chris Chapman is ready. He throws. Swinging a liner to short. Top by 10. It's 14 in a row for the Red Sox. Chapman walks the tightrope. The Sox cannot be stopped. 6-5 winner.
1: Red Sox with 14 straight. They can match the franchise record of 15 straight wins with a win Tuesday night. Boston winning 15 straight in 1946, when Ted Williams was on the team. Milestones hit in Philly. That's next. 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
0: 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It is way back.
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14: 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It is hooking. There it hits the pole.
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1: 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For 120 minutes on Sunday, they had virtually no offense, but now officials are looking at them going on the offensive after those 120 minutes. That's straight ahead, but first, baseball. And while defense wins championships, you can't really go on an impressive run without some offense, and that's what Boston saw Monday against the Orioles in a 5-5 game in the eighth inning at Fenway.
17: Wells is ready. He throws. Caleb swings and drives one high in the left field. Two strikes. Chapman is ready. He throws. Swing a liner to short. Top by Chang. His 14 in a row for the Red Sox. Chapman walks the tightrope. The Sox cannot be stopped. 6-5 winner.
1: 14th straight win. Second longest win streak in franchise history behind a 15-game win streak in 1946. 14 straight wins for Boston, longest streak in baseball this season. They're the first team to win 14 straight since the Brewers did it last August. WEEI with the call. Red Sox 19-2 record in the last 21 games, best in baseball since that stretch began June 25th. And with the 14th straight win for Boston, it snaps Baltimore's 7-game win streak, their longest in the last three seasons. Wilson Contreras, 3-for-4, double, couple RBI. Caleb Durbin, solo home run in the eighth inning to take the 6-5 lead.
18: I mean, we got a number of big swings tonight. You know, that one happened to go over the fence, and that's a huge moment, obviously, with who we have coming into the game. But just really big hits up and down the lineup. Rafa's with two outs to tie the game. Like, we had to come back and tie the game multiple times. It was just a collective effort, contributions up and down the lineup.
1: Red Sox manager Chad Tracy for Durbin, his second career go-ahead homer in the eighth inning or later, had a walk-off shot last season with Milwaukee.
19: That was your second career game-tying or go-ahead home run there in the eighth inning or later. How were you able to set up that situation, Caleb?
20: Trying to make something happen. You know, kicking myself for not coming through earlier and wanting to make something happen for the guys.
19: You've been through everything with this Fenway crowd from the first series of the year to the moment that you just experienced, but you never doubted yourself. How good did it feel to inject that life into the place and to the group?
20: That's what it's about, man. We're playing really good baseball right now. We're playing Red Sox baseball, and we're fired up. We want to keep it rolling.
19: 14 wins in a row. It's almost unfathomable. But how much has this stretch really fortified the team's resilience and their resolve?
20: It's just the way we're winning, man. We're having games where we're scoring a lot and winning by a lot, and then we're coming back like this, and we're winning the dogfights, and that's what you need, you know, going into the postseason.
19: In this game, certainly a dogfight. Back and forth, you guys answer the bell every single time. What's the conversation like in the dugout? What's going on inside the group that you guys are saying that you guys are not in this?
20: It doesn't matter what the score is. There's a ton of energy in the dugout. Fenway's rocking. It's a lot of fun right now.
1: Durbin with the go-ahead home run in the eighth inning as the Red Sox get their 14th consecutive win, their sixth comeback win in July, tied with the Brewers for most in baseball. Red Sox have won 9 straight divisional games. ESPN's Jesse Rogers and our Buster Olney.
21: In the first 12 games of this winning streak, they had a bullpen ERA of 1.11. Craig Breslow's vision for this team coming into the year was to have great pitching. The pitching has been phenomenal. And I've been jokingly saying the Red Sox are ruining the trade deadline, Jesse, because they're winning. And we thought they would be one of the big sellers. I often complain to my wife that the baseball season is so long, but the one interesting thing is, man, you can look like two different teams three different times. You can look great, awful, great again, awful again. I said to you on this podcast, after they fired Cora, I was very interested to see what Chad Tracy would do, because they didn't just bring in some old fogey that would sit there and just, you know, be the interim until they reset everything after the year. They brought in a young guy that knew these players. Now, it took some time, obviously, but is Chad Tracy now getting the best out of this young group? It certainly seems like it. You've seen them up close during this streak. I saw them sweep the White Sox, who were playing well before and after. The most amazing thing I give Chad Tracy and that coaching staff credit for is to have that win streak, go to the All-Star break, come back and not lose a beat. So impressive that they picked up where they left off. So often you see, okay, the air is out of the balloon. Everyone's, you know, people are in the Bahamas. You come back, takes a day or two, you split a series. No, they came back and swept. So impressed by Boston. It has changed the certainly the trade deadline. You know, Sonny Gray, forget about
2: the Braves or the Phillies or improving a trade.
21: Like, he might need an extension at this point, the way he's pitching.
2: Speaking of extensions, how about Chad Tracy? How about taking the interim tag off him?
21: And I saw Chapman both here in Chicago, then at the All-Star game, as you did, and he was all smiles. I mean, amazing turnaround for a team. It's just such a reminder, individual or player-wise, it's never over. It's not over till it's over. You can find your season. I'm in Chicago. Dansby Swanson was terrible for 3 months, and then he drove in 20 runs in 2 days. It's baseball, and it's unexplainable. Can't explain it, but they figured it out.
1: 14 straight times they have. Boston with the 6-5 win of the Orioles. Aroldis Chapman with his 389th career save. SportsCenter all night, ESPN Radio in Philly. A couple of milestones on Monday.
14: The 1-0 pitch swung on and hit well deep to left field, and you can forget about that one. A two-run shot for Trey Turner, his 13th home run of the year. The Phillies lead. It's now 4-0. First pitch to Turner. Swung on. Hit down the left field line. It is hooking. There. Hits the pole. It's a home run. A three-run home run for Trey Turner. The Dodgers think it's in play as it hit the pole right above the orange line down the left field line. It's a three-run shot for Trey Turner. Well, he's making up for it offensively. Another home run. His second of the night. And he blows this one open. It's 8-3 Phillies.
1: And now make that 200 home runs for Trey Turner's career. And speaking of 200 homers,
14: next pitch to Harper, swung on, that one's hit well deep to left center field, and that one is gone. A home run for Bryce Harper, his 21st of the year, and the Bills get that run right back. It's 9-4.
1: 21st of the year for Harper, 200th with the Phillies. On top of the 184 he hit with Washington, he's the 12th player in Phillies history to hit 200 with the team. Sports Radio 94 WIP. Phillies hang on for a 10-7 win over the Dodgers. Phillies in total hitting a season-high 5 homers en route to the win. As for the Dodgers, we know we will not see Shohei Ohtani on the mound during this series this week in Philly. The Dodgers saying on Sunday he'll be off the mound indefinitely. ESPN's Buster Olney.
4: The Dodgers don't know because they have to determine whether or not Ohtani is responding to the treatment that he's getting on his knee. The last day before the All-Star break, remember he had that left knee drained. And left knee, of course, for a right-handed pitcher is the land knee, which is so crucial to what Ohtani's doing on the mound. He also had an injection. So as they move forward, they'll have to determine how he's feeling. And let's face it, with the Dodgers, it's always about getting their best players ready for October. They are hell-bent on winning the back-to-back-to-back championships, and they're going to make sure what they can do everything they can to have Ohtani ready for October.
1: ESPN senior MLB insider Jeff Passan says that long-term vision really isn't surprising given that it's the Dodgers.
22: When it comes to injuries, things that could be
5: gritted through or played through. I'm not saying that they're hockey players by any means, but a lot of times with Dodgers players, the injuries and time spent on the injured list is a lot longer than necessary. Now, they do this to get guys healthy for October because that's all that matters. Right now, Blake Snell has been out practically the entire season, just trying to get him ready for a short second half. Edwin Diaz, same thing, could have been pushing to come back sooner. Doesn't need it, and all the Dodgers want is to have their playoff ready roster. So I would be surprised if Shohei Ohtani is not on the mound again this season, whether it's in September sometime perhaps, or certainly in October. And you know, it's interesting, if they do believe that he's going to be out for a long time, what they then go and do at the trade deadline.
1: Shohei Ohtani not going to be on the mound in the short-term future. Jacob Mizrowski was on the mound for the Brewers on Monday, but not for long. Four innings on the hill, his shortest outing of the season, his manager, Pat Murphy.
6: Yeah, I think he was a little bit out of it. You know, the long layoff kind of affected his delivery and everything else. And I think it was important to notice that and get him out of there then. His velo dropped. He couldn't find the rhythm on his heater and, you know, went to all off-speed stuff. I think it was important we got him out of there.
1: Lasted four innings, gave up a run, an unearned run, four hits, six strikeouts, and did get some support from the offense.
22: Here's the pitch. Fly ball deep left center. Robert back. It's gone! The first big league home run for Cooper Pratt. And he takes Freddie Peralta deep. The first of many, hopefully, for that young man.
23: Vaughn steps in there. First pitch from Peralta is a fly ball. Deep left center field. This one's headed back there, and it is gone. Andrew Vaughn, a two-run blast, and the Brewers all over Freddie Peralta. It is 5-1 Milwaukee.
1: Freddie Peralta lasted 5 1/3, gave up seven runs on eight hits. Brewers go on to an 8-3 win over the Mets, 6-20 WTMJ. The Brewers get the win over the Mets, their win, and with the Dodgers' loss, the Brewers now have the best record in Major League Baseball, 63-37. 63 wins, their most through 100 games in franchise history. Sports Center all night, ESPN Radio.
24: Spain dominating, messy, and emphatic finish to an epic World Cup. First matchup between the top two FIFA-ranked teams in history.
25: Argentina was pitiful, disgraceful because of Spain and how dominant they were with the ball.
26: The big star of that Spanish national team is the coach, like Emi Jacquet. I call him God.
27: Team in Argentina, who probably knew as a group, maybe they didn't match up as well against this Spanish team, so they were going to have to hang in there.
26: I'm so pleased Spain won.
27: I'd probably say it won't go down as a classic World Cup final, but certainly a tense one.
1: FIFA has opened a disciplinary investigation into the scenes that marred the end of the final. Several players from Argentina clashing with members of the Spain team on the field. Spain, of course, coming off the win, scoring the only goal of the final in extra time. And then at the end of the game, footage has emerged of two players and an assistant coach from Argentina going after others and hitting others. Really, their own only three shots that were actually on target on Sunday. They had zero shots on target during the game. Spain's defense had a lot to do with that. ESPN analyst Casey Keller.
28: Well, I think definitely from the defensive side of things, I think we all expected Spain to be one of the favorites. I picked Spain just below France to be one of the favorites, that if France didn't win, it'd be Spain. But I don't think any of us really expected just how defensively dominant they were. And I think a big point of that is, and I used to say a lot of the times, keeping clean sheets

0: their opponent doesn't actually have the ball to be able to score. That's the starting point. But then when they're so tired, after spending so much time chasing, trying to win the ball back, the mindset of Spain to press so immediately and to win the ball back so quickly is just so defeating on your opponent. And it showed with just how dominant they were defensively.
1: Lionel Messi in Argentina obviously coming up short, but we did see him in tears there after the match. Just give me your perspective on Messi, as this could very likely be maybe his last World Cup.
0: We're all assuming it's his last World Cup at 39, that he's not really going to be there at 43. But, I mean, he showed in this tournament, and we have to be honest, that Argentina had a little easier draw, had a little easier bracket than Spain did, and obviously with Spain having to play France in the semifinal. But Messi showed up once again. He scored a ton of goals. He continued to be that leader. I just feel he just ran out of a little bit of gas there at the end and was really unable to have those defining moments that he showed throughout the tournament. Because, look, we know that Messi's not the guy that's going to be pressing, that's going to be really starting that line of defense. And the Argentinian side knew that. And they just said, look, what we're going to do is we're going to do the work for Messi because we know what he can give us on the offensive side. Unfortunately, against Spain, Messi really was a non-factor and kind of went out in the way that he probably didn't want to, but in the end, it was a fitting result.
2: Spain expected to be among the favorites 4 years from now for the 2030 World Cup. France certainly going to be in that mix as well. Who will be in the mix to take over in Ann Arbor? That's next. SportsCenter All Night continues. It's ESPN Radio.
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3: What is it like for you playing the Leafs on January 3rd and scoring the OT winner? I'm curious to know what the group chat with your buddies
4: yeah.
3: was like.
4: Yeah, I know. It was sick. It was funny because obviously it airs like all over, you know, yeah. Toronto and Ontario and stuff like that. So, you know, you look at the group chat later with all my buddies and they're sending me videos. No way. Yeah. They're going nuts.
3: What are you
4: and
3: doing?
4: Stuff. And I was sick that game too. So
3: 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Yeah, you had the Jordan game
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4: 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Like my first period was like whatever. All right. Like, yeah. Nothing much, and then it was like the second or third where like it kind of started like going a little bit more, but it was a sick game playing, yeah. you know, hometown team kind of thing, and then even playing in Toronto was awesome too. So like yeah. those are what like are exciting games, you know, coming to the rink. You're playing Toronto, all your buddies can watch the games because, you know, when they're back at home and stuff. So those are the games you want to play.
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0: Sox with 14 straight. They can match the franchise record of 15 straight wins with a win Tuesday night. Boston winning 15 straight in 1946 when Ted Williams was on the team. Milestones hit in Philly. That's next. 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
17: 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It is hooking. There it hits the pole.
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0: 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For 120 minutes on Sunday, they had virtually no offense, but now officials are looking at them going on the offensive after those 120 minutes. That's straight ahead. But first, baseball. And while defense wins championships, you can't really go on an impressive run without some offense, and that's what Boston saw Monday against the Orioles in a 5-5 game in the eighth inning at Fenway.
5: Wells is ready. He throws. Caleb swings and drives one

0: opponent doesn't actually have the ball to be able to score. That's the starting point. But then when they're so tired, after spending so much time chasing, trying to win the ball back, the mindset of Spain to press so immediately and to win the ball back so quickly is just so defeating on your opponent. And it showed with just how dominant they were defensively.
1: Lionel Messi and Argentina obviously coming up short, but we did see him in tears there after the match. Just give me your perspective on Messi, as this could very likely be maybe his last World Cup.
0: We're all assuming it's his last World Cup at 39, that he's not really going to be there at 43. But, I mean, he showed in this tournament, and we have to be honest, that Argentina had a little easier draw, had a little easier bracket than Spain did, and obviously with Spain having to play France in the semifinal. But Messi showed up once again. He scored a ton of goals. He continued to be that leader. I just feel he just ran out of a little bit of gas there at the end and was really unable to have those defining moments that he showed throughout the tournament. Because, look, we know that Messi's not the guy that's going to be pressing, that's going to be really starting that line of defense. And the Argentinian side knew that. And they just said, look, what we're going to do is we're going to do the work for Messi because we know what he can give us on the offensive side. Unfortunately, against Spain, Messi really was a non-factor and kind of went out in the way that he probably didn't want to, but in the end, it was a fitting result.
2: Spain expected to be among the favorites 4 years from now for the 2030 World Cup. France certainly going to be in that mix as well. Who will be in the mix to take over in Ann Arbor? That's next. SportsCenter All Night continues. It's ESPN Radio.
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6: TSN 1050. Traffic.
7: We have a stalled vehicle on the DVP northbound past Eglinton blocking the right lane. We also have plenty of overnight work on the eastbound side of the 401. It starts in the collectors at Dixie and it feels like it never ends. But Bathurst south of the 401 is closed for crash. We have other collision closures off the highways. Eastbound Lawrence past Markham Road and Islington both ways north of Rathburn. 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From the News Talk 1010 Traffic Center, I'm Dan Dealey.
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0: Red Sox can match the franchise record. They go for number 15 straight tonight at Fenway. It's Tuesday, July 21st, birthday of former pitcher C.C. Sabathia. NFL training camps opening up. Among the guests this morning with Evan, Canty, and Michelle, Packers fan Lil Wayne on Sportsmanlike is next. I'm Jay Reynolds. 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
3: Raining hard in some spots. Please watch your speed if you're heading out, as we're looking at a stall. Part of the right lane blocked on the DVP northbound pass to Eglinton. And a minor stall issue eastbound QEW near Broloke off to the right, left side. But we have a few problems off the highway. In fact, three crash closures overnight. Bathurst south of the 401, another eastbound Lawrence past Markham Road, and northbound Islington past Rathburn. 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

0: first up here on TSN 1050. Look out for those thunderstorms outside. Expected to be a wet and rainy day in the city of Toronto. You never like to hear thunder at 6 a.m., Mr. Koliakovo. But we had an exceptional day yesterday. The weather was immaculate. The vibes were immaculate. And it's great to see you once again. What's shaking?
1: Yeah, I think there's one thing you got to thank Mother Nature for is providing us or blessing us with the gorgeous day that we had yesterday at Lionhead participating in Smile Zone. And maybe today is the water that that golf course needs to replenish after hundreds of people were just hacking it around yesterday.
0: Don't lump me and my group in with hacking it around. Minus 13.
1: No way.
0: Dude.
1: Good for you.
0: We made 9 straight birdies. And listen, none of we were all okay players. There were no great players in our group. We were unbelievable.
1: Nice.
0: It was ridiculous. We couldn't miss a putt. It was like we hit like an okay shot into every green, and we had 12 feet, and made every someone made it every time. It was hilarious.
1: Were you on the Masters or were you on Legends?
0: We were on the Legends course. I also probably had the greatest driving day of my entire life yesterday. I was pounding the ball off the tee, didn't do anything else.
1: Nice.
0: As you'd expect.
1: Good for you,
0: man. Well, I thought we were gonna win for a moment. I'm like 13.
1: Well, minus 13. Usually that tournament there, it's like I don't know. I couldn't stay till the end because I had to go to my son's baseball game, but usually that tournament there is like minus 15 that wins.
0: It was 15, and our boy Matthew Strome's team apparently took
1: The Strome brothers.
0: No, just one Strome. Matthew Strome took it down, and I'm not surprised. He's a stick. And
1: nice.
0: It's great to see him, and man, what a day it was, this Milestone Foundation tournament. My hole, so there's two groups on every single hole, and Matthew Schaefer's group was the other group on my hole, and listen, Michael Delzato was my favorite NHL player for a very long time. He's out. It's Schaefer. Deli, I love you, buddy, but Matthew Schaefer is the best.
1: Yeah,
0: I love him so much. He's the greatest. He's the greatest guy of all time.
1: Yeah.
0: It's incredible that you could have a guy who's so good at hockey, but is somehow even more likable than he is good at hockey.
1: I've
0: never seen anybody gravitate to, like, there were groups coming from all over the golf course to see him and take pictures of with him. As you'd expect, he's going to be one of the best players in the NHL, or might be one of the best players in the NHL by the end of this coming season.
1: Yeah.
0: And, it's some special stuff, man. Like, just strap the C on this kid, New York. Like, it's ready. It's time. It's time. He's the best. I love him.
1: You want to play, guessing game at what his next contract's going to look like?
0: No, I mean, whatever he wants. That's the thing about, like, there's no more guessing game, I don't think. It's just, what are you willing to let us have with regards to money back? Like, Bedard could have had whatever he wanted. Like, maybe not 20.8. That might have been a little bit of a stretch, but could have had 17, 18, 19, and he took 15. Celebrini could have whatever he wants. Cale Makar can have whatever he wants.
1: Quinn
0: Hughes can have whatever he wants. It's just a matter of anyone actually takes whatever they want at any point in time. I don't think they will. I guess Kaprizov took whatever he wanted. He wasn't getting more than 17. We thought that was ridiculous at the time. But I don't know. Does anyone ever do you think there's a max contract in the next 3 years?
1: Meaning like max percentage of the cap?
0: The maximum you can earn. This year, for instance, it's $20.8 million. Like Quinn Hughes could take 20.8. Makar could take 20.8. Celebrini could take 20.8.
1: I think if you see a long-term deal, like an 8-year deal, you might see somebody get the max because they don't want to miss out on their earnings potentials based on the cap going up. Because right now, I mean, look at the two deals that we have seen where, you know, the Carlson deal and the Bedard deal are obviously changing the salary landscape for some of the players, but they're 5-year contracts because I think you're doing one of two things. One, you're paying them what their new worth is in this salary cap era, but the players are also not extending the fullest term because they also want to make sure that in 5 years they either
0: another opportunity.
1: They double contract. I mean, who knows what the contracts are going to be like?
0: Yeah, Bedard is going to be a free agent when he's 26 years old again.
1: Yeah.
0: Or at least a potential free agent, has the ability to go to free agency at that time. So, yeah, wild times in the NHL. Love Dylan Strome as well. I don't see his bobblehead prominently displayed in your office today. That's very disappointing.
1: Very disappointing. You know my day yesterday. I haven't got a chance to unpack my bag yet from yesterday. So
0: you are, I mean, not that this is a surprise to anybody, a terrific father, a very dedicated father. And I went home. Yeah, I almost fell asleep driving home probably 20 times. Somehow I kept myself. I just kept on calling people like, no, you got to talk to me. I'm going to fall asleep otherwise.
1: Sucks.
0: We got there at 5:30 and we left at like, I don't know, close to 5:30 as well. So 12 hours on the go.
1: Yeah.
0: You can imagine I'm pretty tired. And I got home and I was in one. And then I had to watch the Jays game, which made me even more sour. I think I'm just going to stop watching the Jays game.
1: Well, it'll probably also made you more tired because it was so boring.
0: It was. Although I did bet on Tampa. That was free money.
1: They were the underdogs yesterday.
0: Like,
1: how? Because Cease was pitching?
0: Because Cease was pitching, yeah. But it doesn't matter who's pitching for the Jays because they can't hit.
1: Yeah.
0: That's the reality. You could have Roger Clemens or Randy Johnson on the hill, you're still going to lose if you can't produce any offense.
1: A couple things that I want to get into here today with the Jays that were really noticeable yesterday. One, I don't know if you saw Vladimir Guerrero Jr.'s last two at-bats in the game, but you started to hear some boos in the crowd, and you wonder if the fan base is starting to be fed up with the excuses, or even not even just excuses, but with the lack of production versus the production you're supposed to expect from him being the guy that he is. And two, the level of positivity from John Schneider in his post-game conference yesterday. I did not hear this.
0: All right, 20 fingers, cue like, this up. I got to hear John Schneider.
1: They're pretty much done.
0: It's
1: almost like he's accepting where they're at. It's like, here it is. It's baseball. Like, one of his answers was, you know, all of the coaching staff and all the players know what baseball is and what the grind of a season is and how hard it is to play baseball. And you're like, dude, nobody wants to hear that right now from a team that is expected to be a playoff team and like massively underperforming. It's like, dude, be pissed off, because guess what? When your players are watching you speak after a performance like that, they're accepting that what you're saying is okay and what is going on is okay versus, oh my God, our manager's pissed off. There's a good chance he's going to make some tough decisions with some players in today's game. It's like, I just don't understand the level of acceptance that's going on right now. This is a team that went into the All-Star break where all everyone talked about was the importance of them getting off to a really good start coming out of it. And they're 1-3. They've scored six runs
0: in those four games. Don't sell them short. The Jays are now 8 games under .500. They're 5.5 games out of a playoff spot, and they have 1, 2, 3, 4, 5, 6 teams to jump, including the Boston Red Sox, who won again last
1: 14th game in a row.
0: And how long has the Boston Red Sox franchise been around? Like 100-something years easily, maybe 150 years. I don't know. Again, it doesn't really matter. The point is, if they win again tonight, that will tie a franchise record for a win streak. For an organization that's been around as long as Boston, that is incredible. Absolutely incredible. And then on the other side, you have the Jays, who are just woeful. Minus 51 run differential on the year, I may add. So again, this is not anything new. This team's been dramatically underperforming the entire season, and this recent streak is no exception. And listen, they've got Gausman tonight against Drew Rasmussen, who's been amazing this year. That's the thing about the Rays. All their pitchers are studs. Every single night, they roll out somebody good. And you lose with Cease on the hill, doesn't seem overly likely you're going to beat anybody
1: else. But AK, not only did they lose with Cease on the hill, like, the amount of mistakes these guys made yesterday's game.
0: Errors were a big story. Jimenez and Clement both made careless errors.
1: Those were like little league errors.
0: I know. Do you see those at Leo's baseball game?
1: Of course I do.
0: Any infielders who might
1: feel all of them. They're 9 years old. They're going to make those mistakes. Like Jimenez is a Gold Gloves shortstop. The ball comes right to him and it goes right through his legs, like right through his legs. Ernie Clement was just recently named an All-Star. Ball goes right at his glove and it goes right underneath it. Like you can't be Okamoto, like great third baseman, overthrows Vladdy at first. Like what are we watching here with this team? Like, it's not only the lack of run production, but when they're not getting the lack of run production, the level of defense that this team is playing behind their pitchers, it's comical. Like, Dylan Cease overthrows second base trying to pick off a guy. Dylan Cease gets called for a balk.
0: Yep.
1: Like, it was comical. The way it's embarrassing the way these guys are playing defensively and at the plate. I mean, there's what type of explanation do you have? There was a stat that they shared on the broadcast yesterday, and I don't know if you've seen this, but I want to. I'm gonna. When I say this, I want to see your reaction on your face when I tell you this. Okay, the Blue Jays were held to one or fewer runs for the 20th time this season. They are 1-19 when that happens, and the only win they had was on the weekend when they won 1-0.
0: That's right, and. Last night, I believe, was their 100th game.
1: Yes, it's a fifth of the season.
0: Yeah, it's a fifth of their season. It's not surprising. Like
1: they scored one run or fewer in one fifth of their games.
0: It's brutal, man. And the craziest part is, of all of this, 100 games into the season, Vlad Jr. has not hit a home run at home. Although it looked like maybe he was going to yesterday at one point. I thought maybe that ball was getting out, but it didn't. Is that the ballpark is as full as it could possibly be
1: every night.
0: I had some friends go to the game last night. They sent me pictures of the my God, my place must be empty after this team's performance. It's like, no, there's no empty seats in this place. Completely jammed.
1: Yeah.
0: It's unbelievable. The support that this city has given this baseball team, the excitement heading into the year, there's still a lot of excitement now. People are still pumped to go to the ballpark and check out the zero or one or two runs scored every single night and the eventual loss, and they're getting nothing in return. It's wild. I can't believe the spot this.
1: It's pathetic, man.
0: Oh, it is. It really is. It's
1: pathetic.
0: Sad. I know. Well,
1: it's pathetic that we're living in a world where, again, the impact that the Jays run had last year with so many kids, including myself, wanting to play baseball and. The excitement about watching the Blue Jays play every night. And now all of a sudden you're kind of like...
0: You're dreading it.
1: Well, you're looking for something else to watch.
0: Last night I switched over to The Hawk on Netflix, which is actually a show you would like.
1: You're the third person that said that to me.
0: Yeah. People know you. Yeah, you would like third it. It's Will Ferrell and... I think like Luke Wilson's in it, maybe. I saw Luke Wilson.
1: It's a TV series?
0: He's like 58 years old. It is a TV show, yeah, on Netflix. Okay. You would like The Hawk. I actually did chirp it on Twitter because I was kind of sour about watching the Jays. And then I watched another episode. I'm like, you know what? This isn't that bad. Not that bad. It's kind of funny. It's a golf show. It's kind of like Stick. You liked Stick, right?
1: Love Stick.
0: Yeah.
1: I think there's a new series coming out soon, no?
0: This is better than Stick.
1: It's a golf series?
0: It's like basically the exact same thing as Stick.
1: Oh, okay. With Will Ferrell in it?
0: Yeah, they basically ripped off Stick, yeah.
1: Oh, nice. Yeah. Okay, I'm pumped about that.
0: Yeah, you should check it out. I think you would like it. I think you would like it, but definitely not liking anything from the Jays these days. Gausman versus Rasmussen tonight. So, okay. Guess strapping for
1: maybe the
0: one.
1: Weather outside is telling us how we should feel about the Jays today.
0: Yeah, I don't think you need the weather. I think you look at the standings, and that's a pretty good indication as to how we feel about the Jays. Eight games under 500. Their odds to make the playoffs have to be below 10%. Basically, everybody won last night around them. Detroit won. Like if I had to consider the likelihood of Detroit or Toronto making the playoffs, it's the Tigers by a mile. By a mile. One, their game up on Toronto, but they've also been, I believe, the best team in the American League since June the 1st.
1: The so Tigers?
0: So how could you consider...
1: Over the Red Sox?
0: I think it's close. It's close. But the Tigers and the Red Sox have been two of the best teams in the American League since June the 1st. And clear the Red Sox just otherworldly good right now. Mm. And they just keep doing it in crazy ways, too. They're like Argentina before the World Cup final. Oh, I'm sorry I mentioned the World Cup final, people. I know it really brings everyone's spirits down. Horrible that was.
1: I had a little bit of FOMO yesterday. Obviously, there was a lot of questions directed to me yesterday about sports and the Leafs and the Jays and obviously the World Cup from the event that we were at. And, you know, talking about that World Cup game and then realizing that we don't have any more games left to watch.
0: I don't think you know what FOMO is.
1: Fear of missing out. Of course,
0: so you're using that incorrectly.
1: How?
0: The fact that the World Cup is over, you don't have FOMO. Because it's already over.
1: I know, but what I'm saying is I'm fearing...
0: No. So let's say there's a party tonight, and
1: yes,
0: you can't go. You have FOMO. Not a party that has already happened. You don't have FOMO.
1: I have FOMO of the fact that for the next 6 weeks we are not going to be watching any World Cup soccer.
0: No, that's not FOMO.
1: What are you talking about? I'm telling you, it's not.
0: No, you can say whatever you want. It's still not the correct usage of FOMO. I'm telling you, it's not. As someone who has FOMO all the time, that's not FOMO.
1: Why? Because you go to parties.
0: Don't go out with my friends because I have to wake up at 5 a.m. to work. That's what FOMO would be. But the fact that the World Cup is over does not constitute having FOMO. I'm just telling you. You could say that, but it's just people would be like, that's wrong. That's incorrect use of FOMO. As a FOMO expert myself,
1: I'll decide how I use the word FOMO.
0: Listen, you can decide however you like. I'm telling you. I don't know. 20 fingers. Turn your mic on. Do you think Carlo's using FOMO correctly?
2: Not at all.
0: Okay, there you go.
1: Shut up, you idiots. You guys are always tag-teaming against me.
0: Oh, okay. It was family show. Pause. All right, so a lot of good stuff on today's program. My computer isn't working. I forget who's on the show, to be completely frank, but I'm sure there's some fantastic guests. We'll be back with more.
1: I'll tell you.
0: First stop. Okay, tell me, please.
1: Nate Thompson will be joining us at 8:15.
0: Nate the Great.
1: Keegan Matheson at 8:30. Kyle Bond at 9. Maddie McMillan at 9:15.
0: What time's the first guest?
1: 8:15.
0: Oh, that's 2 hours from now. Oh, boy. All right. Well, strap in, baby. Let's go. It's First Stop here on this Tuesday morning.
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4: Now, crash on the QEW eastbound near Burloke. It's blocking the HOV as we're still looking at a stall partially blocking the right lane. DVP northbound past Eglinton. Rainfall coming down hard in some spots. Please be mindful of that. Bathurst south of the 401 still closed for a crash. Northbound Islington past Rathburn closed for that collision. Eastbound Lawrence past Markham Road also. 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

0: Tom Brady could be joining WWE in some capacity. It's like, yeah. Dude.
1: Well, did you
0: focus on Alex Earl and stay out of the ring? Like, what are you doing?
1: Well, did you see his whole little, you know, beef with Logan Paul at Fanatics Fest?
0: I did.
1: So Logan Paul right now is recovering from an injury in his role in the WWE, and I don't know why they decided that him picking a beef with Tom Brady would be a good thing to get Tom Brady in the ring. Like, is WWE that desperate to get,
0: well, you know, it got us talking about it. I think it's brilliant if they can get Tom Brady.
1: Yeah, but Tom Brady as a wrestler? Like, come on, man. What are we doing here?
0: It's wrestling. Everything's fake. Who cares? Yeah. It would definitely bring eyeballs to it. It's kind of the equivalent of having, you know, one of those, you know, boxing matches with celebrities, you know, like, yeah, maybe on Bell. It's like, wow, what's he going to be able to do there? And you see Brady, it's like, what do they have planned for Brady in the wrestling world? I don't know, but I'm interested in it. I mean, Brady's, if like that, there's nothing, literally nothing that could make me interested in wrestling. I'm not 10 years old anymore, but yeah, Brady being involved might have me interested.
1: I think their recent sort of experiment with a celebrity was the, is it the famous music singer? Is it Malone? Something Malone? What's his name? The artist?
0: Post Malone?
1: Post Malone.
2: It wasn't Post Malone. It was Jelly Roll.
1: Oh, Jelly Roll. Jelly Roll. Sorry. Yes. He was a guy that they had him wrestling. It's like, what are we doing here? No. And now iShow Speed is a guy that they're experimenting with?
0: Yes.
1: I don't know. Tom Brady? Give me a break, Tom Brady.
0: Yes. Tom Brady. I love that. I think that's great. And his beef with Logan Paul
1: is actually like a really like spectacular athlete. Like, I know a lot of people had opinions on him, you know, and his boxing career, but in the ring at the WWE, man, like he's an entertainer, man.
0: Yeah, no, he's an amazing athlete for sure.
1: Yeah.
0: Brady, so slow. Just crunching down into the ring. He's like, I'm evading quarter.
1: Well, he had a little skit at the Fanatics Fest where he pretended
0: lineman.
1: Well, he acted like he was the Undertaker. He came out of the casket and did the whole Undertaker song and the strut and the rising out of the dead, rising from the dead out of the casket. But I don't know. I'm not, that doesn't excite me. Tom Brady in a WWE.
0: That's actually really funny because you actually like wrestling, and I think it's a complete joke. And that does excite me, and it doesn't excite you at all. It's funny how
1: I'm not. I wouldn't say I'm a guy that likes wrestling. I just keep like an eye on it just to see what's going on. Like, and I always every year watch WrestleMania, and I always every year watch the Royal Rumble. Like, that's just ingrained into me from me being as a kid watching the WWF at the time, which is now transitioned into the WWE.
0: Maybe LeBron James is going to the WWE as well. I mean, he refuses to sign a contract with anybody, at least till now. I do wonder, like, what's the delay? There's got to be something going on. And there's all this talk about the three teams he could land with. It's Miami, it's Philadelphia, or maybe
1: Cleveland. Some of these teams are trying to set up companies to pay him more money under the
0: table. You know, phantom tree planting businesses that they could hook him up with more cash. I don't think LeBron's looking for more money. Like, I don't think that's an issue for him. I don't know. It just seems at this point in time, this is stretched out. It's July 21st now.
1: Yeah.
0: And he still has
1: Adam Silver's not happy about it, believe me.
0: No, it's very peculiar. And I'm trying to rationalize what is happening. Could he go back to the Lakers? Like, I don't know. I'm very perplexed as to how he remains unsigned. But he's doing all the sports radio talk shows across North America a favor if and when he signs, maybe this week, because it's getting dry out there. And I also saw this tweet from John Hollinger as well yesterday, and the Kawhi saga continues to linger as well, right? It's not just LeBron, it's Kawhi, and who knows if this happens. It's just so weird that this is just in limbo. And Hollinger writes, "It certainly seems at least possible we have a limbo situation where Brandon Ingram and Grady Dick are technically still Raptors when training camp starts in October

0: and Kawhi Leonard is technically a Clipper. That's
1: yeah,
0: a
1: spicy okay, but like, how, if you're in the office of Adam Silver right now and you hear that or see that come out public into the media, how do you sit there and like be okay with that? Like, it's like, okay, guys, like, speed up the investigation.
0: No,
1: like,
0: we need this
1: settled.
0: Dude, it's been almost 11 months. Like, this isn't the most complicated thing of all time, is it? Like, I'm sorry. It's just, they're not splitting the atom here. They're investigating Kawhi and the Clippers and aspirations.
1: You would think that over that timeline, they would have all the information that they need to make a decision on it.
0: You would think so. You would think so. Just make a decision.
1: Yeah.
0: Put Raptors fans out of their misery, or let us have the delight that is bringing Kawhi Leonard back to the city.
1: So. Yeah, I mean, think about it. It's the one massive move that the Raptors have made since the last time they acquired Kawhi Leonard. So, you know, all Raptor fans have been, you know, witness to over the last couple summers is players leaving or declining to come play in Toronto. We finally get that excitement around acquiring a big player, and it's got to be delayed.
0: I know. Very shameful. But hopefully it happens soon. I think everyone is on board with Kawhi and another press conference. That's really what people want more, saying I'm a fun guy. we need it. One more. Maybe he'll hook us up.
1: Out of nowhere. Like, if you remember going back to that press conference, it was him laughing at his own joke.
0: Our imitations have really fallen off over the years. We got pretty good at it at one point. But now there's a lot more laughing than I recall. Play it one more time, Chrissy. He's just chuckling. I think there was a time on this radio show where we played that 20 times a day.
1: Yeah.
0: Maybe long, maybe more. Maybe more frequently, and rightfully so. Yeah. And maybe one day soon we will play.
1: Was that ever an edge? Remember when we used to do Sound Wars? We should find a way to bring that back. I thought that was really fun when we did that.
0: I think that's a great idea. We can use that type of creativity at TSN.
1: Yeah, no kidding, especially on our show. And that's when the LeBron chair, you know.
0: LeBron's chair. Why don't we just have our own Sound Wars? I think that's a great idea. I think that's an excellent idea.
1: Our favorite drops.
0: Maybe when and 20
1: Fingers. 20 Fingers should put a list together.
0: Yes. 20 Fingers' favorite drop is when I say I'm a journalist. That's one of his favorites. Because he knows I'm the furthest thing from. We've got the first up scoreboard on the other side. A crazy night in Major League Baseball. Not a good one for the Toronto Blue Jays. Rod will join us on the other side as well. It's the first hour of First Up.
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3: The rain is really coming down now. Please be careful out there and watch for this 403 westbound crash past the 407 at Mississauga before you reach Dundas. Right lane there blocked. And at last check, still dealing with collision investigation. Bathurst south of the 401. We have another one eastbound Lawrence past Markham Road and another northbound Islington past Rathburn. And spotted a collision Royal York north of Eglinton. There's a certain feeling on a Sunday drive. 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From the News Talk 1010 Traffic Center, I'm Dan Dealey.
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20: You ain't first, you're last.
0: First hour continues. Rainy Tuesday morning. See you pitch for the Jays last night? Brendan Little.
1: Oh, he's back?
0: He's back, and he obviously got lit up. Gave up a home run. You know what his ERA is this year? Don't look. Take a guess what Brendan Little's ERA is this season.
1: I thought it was like over 20 when he got demoted, wasn't it?
0: It's 20. 8.25.
1: Wow.
0: This guy's in the major leagues. Has an ERA of 20.
1: Crazy.
0: And that's the least of the Jays' worries. I'm not pointing to Brennan Little. Well, he definitely had his mishaps when he was with the team early on in the season. But can't find somebody else? Really? 20 ERA? All right. Yeah. Well, Gabby, give the Jays a red card on that one. That's for sure. And Arod's got a new segment he's excited to debut. Take it away.
13: All right, so I'll make a statement slash give you a take. If you like it, you say it's clean. If you don't like it, you give it a red card. If it's somewhere in the middle where, you know, there's something there but needs tweaking, needs improvement, you give it a yellow card. You gentlemen ready?
14: Let's rock.
0: Yes.
13: All right, let's start with this one. The Muppets, to me, were the standout stars of the World Cup halftime show, despite of all the music stars that were there. So how about the Muppets doing the Super Bowl halftime show? Is that clean? Is that a red card or is that a yellow card?
1: I'm digging into my pocket, Arod, and I'm pulling out the red card for you in that statement. The Muppets at the Super Bowl? Come on, man. No, you need an A-list performer. And look, I thought it was okay. It was kind of cool to see the Muppets return at the World Cup halftime show. But even for that performance that they gave at the halftime show, I would still give it a red card. The Muppets are like 70 years old.
0: I honestly had no idea the Muppets were part of that halftime show. Like, seriously, no clue. Also, what are the Muppets? There's only one Muppet. It's you, Arod, for suggesting such a preposterous idea. No. I want to see someone...
1: For the Super Bowl?
0: High quality. I want to see Bieber go out there with his acoustic guitar and play boring songs again. Yeah. That's what I want.
13: There's no bigger A-lister than the Muppets, Carlo, and you know that.
1: No chance.
13: How about the NHL going away from the Olympics? So the NHL doesn't send their players to the Olympics anymore. But every 2 years after the season, just like in soccer, you have a World Cup and all the players from the NHL are eligible to go. Is that a red card, yellow card, or is that clean?
0: Yeah, I don't think that's going to fly. I mean, golf season happens after the season for the fellas in the National Hockey League. Cottage season. But yeah, in season, I do believe that is a distinct possibility. I think the fact that the NHL is not reaping the financial rewards of the Olympic Games is going to prove to be an issue down the line if it already isn't. And that would not surprise me in the not-too-distant future if the World Cup is how we do best on best as opposed to the Olympic Games.
1: Look, I think the way you phrased the question where you suggested that the NHL goes away from the Olympics, that's a red card, man. Are you serious? Did you see the impact that the Olympics this year had in the world of hockey? Canada, U.S. on the biggest stage that went to overtime. Jack Hughes losing a tooth and scoring the golden goal. I mean, there is no way the players will allow that to happen because every player wants to be part of the Olympics. Now, what you're suggesting about having a World Cup every 4 years, yeah, they could still do that. It's what they did with the Four Nations. And they might adopt it as the World Cup of Hockey every 2 years like soccer has with the Euro so that there's international best-on-best every 2 years. But red card for suggesting that the NHL goes away from the Olympics. They just got back there.
13: It's not about the Olympics, it's about having best on best, and I think Canada USA would have had an impact no matter if it was at the Olympics or if it was at an event called the World Cup of Hockey. I think the impact would have been there no matter
0: what.
13: You're
0: both wrong. It's all about money, fellas. I'm telling you. And when they look at the bottom line and what they're missing out on financially, both the NHL and the NHLPA, they're going to be like, sure, the Olympics are great, but we don't make any money off this at all.
1: Yeah, meanwhile, well, that's why they'll do the World Cup of Hockey every 2 years.
0: Well, that's
1: or
0: what I mean.
1: Every 4 years in between the 2 years of the Olympics.
0: Or they just bail on the Olympics and do their own thing.
1: I doubt that they'll bail away from the Olympics.
0: The owners would love to bail away from the Olympics.
1: Yeah, of course
0: that's
1: they
0: for
1: would.
0: Sure. The owners, can they sway the players? Ah, come on, guys. We're paying you all like 20-plus million a year now. Let's just make some more cash as opposed to send you over to Milan or wherever it is.
13: Red card, yellow card, or clean? Shane Wright can resurrect his career if he is traded away from the Seattle Kraken.
1: I think that's clean. Look, I mean, we saw just a player recently resurrect his career getting out of a situation. That player's name is Trevor Zegras. I mean, this guy was long forgotten. He was a castaway. Like, everyone was like, oh, Trevor Zegras will never be good in the NHL again. People were, Anaheim gave up on him, and nobody wanted to trade for him. Well, what does he do? He goes to Philly, resurrects his career, and he signs for $36 million over 4 years. I think for Shane Wright, look, I mean, it's he had to patiently wait to get into the NHL by playing a couple years in the minors. He had a really good year in his first year coming out. He's had a hard time in Seattle finding that next level and being more of a prominent NHL player. And I think a change of scenery would be welcomed by him because, look, a change of scenery, you always get excited for the player going to this new opportunity because it's a team that wants him, a team that wants to play him in their new opportunity to provide him. And Shane Wright, I'm not willing to give up on him, but yeah, I think he could resurrect his career somewhere else.
0: He's such a good buy low candidate, and the problem with this is everyone knows that to be the case.
1: Yeah.
0: So Seattle's not just giving him away. Like, I don't know if he gets traded because I'm sure their ask is pretty high. Because the last thing Seattle wants to do is ship Shane Wright to somebody, and he takes off at 60 points next year, and you traded him for a second-round pick. You're like, ooh, whoops. That was probably a bad choice. 22-year-old, under cost control.
1: Well, they traded a first pick to acquire Mackey Sabaskevich.
0: That's right, your boy.
1: So that the Florida Panthers go out and acquire Brady Tkachuk with that pick. But, yeah, I mean, like, look, his first year, first full season, 44 points, almost hit the 20-goal mark. A little bit of a down year last year with 27 points and only 12 goals. I mean, it's not like he's completely fallen off, but I think with a new opportunity, he could find a new level to his game. A reminder, he's only 22 years old.
0: You and I started Shane Wright. We were at the game we were at
1: OHL Ryerson Cup.
0: The OHL Cup. It was Shane Wright's team versus Adam Fantilli's team, and this one
1: Don
0: guy Mills might be
1: Flyers
0: making,
1: versus Toronto Red Wings.
0: Yeah, that's right. One guy might be making like 14-15 mil a year next season, and the other might be, you know, cast off from Seattle. Yeah. It's
1: signing a 1 year show me deal.
0: Yeah, I would have thought that both of those guys would be studs, and maybe they still will be. Fantilli clearly has established himself as a top six forward, maybe a top line centerman. It definitely will be. Can be paid like one. That's a guarantee. Shane Wright still trying to find his way in the National Hockey League, and hoping that happens soon. What's next?
13: When Cale Makar signs his extension with the Avalanche, his AAV will be higher than Bedard, but less than Leo Carlson. Is that a red card, yellow card, or is that clean?
0: I think it's going to be equal to Leo Carlson. I think it's going to be $18 million on the nose.
1: Wow. I'm giving this a yellow card because I don't think it's not happening, and I'm not sure if there's a chance that he signs for less. I mean, I think Colorado messed this thing up big time for allowing him to get to this point where the market has been reestablished because, I mean, if you're Nate MacKinnon and you signed an 8-year deal with a contract, he's probably just kicking himself right now about how much money he's going to be missing out on. But for Cale Makar, I think he's going to be the guy that sets the new salary cap landscape in this market where he signs for more than Leo Carlson. Well, if you're Cale Makar, this is going to be your last contract. Why would you sign for less?
0: Why is this his last contract?
1: Well, what is he, 26 years old?
0: Yeah, but he could sign like a 3 or 4 year deal if he wanted to. That's what everybody's doing.
1: Okay, but if you're Cale Makar and you have a chance to cash in right now and you want to go 8 years, I mean, he's 27 years old. Like, I don't know, like, said he's going to be entering free agency next year. This is, when you enter UFA, this is what people say is your last chance to, you know, really cash in. And if he goes long term, well, he can't go 8 years anymore because the salary cap has changed. So 7 is the only length he could go. But why, if I'm Cale Makar, I'm putting a number and I'm making sure they pay me it.
0: If I'm Cale Makar, I'm saying, yeah, I'll take a 3-year deal at $18 million and I'll go back to the table when I'm 30 years old and I'll take a 7-year deal at $25 million.
1: That's fair.
0: That's what he's going to do. Same with Quinn Hughes. I'm almost certain that's the case. Those two guys, I bet you signed matching contracts just about who goes first. And my guess is they're both 3, maybe 4-year deals around 18. Because, again, that's a concession to the team. Because they could ask for the max. They're deserving of the max if they want it. But they're not going to ask for it. And for McCarr, another thing that is understated in this conversation is he was dramatically underpaid for a long time. The deal that he signed was remarkably team-friendly. So he's owed some cash on the back end, in my opinion, because he was making nine when he should have been making 13, 14 for the last 5 years as the preeminent defenseman in the NHL. But I think we've seen the blueprint laid out. I think Auston Matthews was one of the first, if not the first. Just set yourself up for massive, massive paydays as the salary cap continues to rise. It's the smartest way to go about it. The most prudent way to financially. Cale Makar's not signing a max term contract. That would be absurd and really dumb, frankly. And I don't think he's going to do that. There's no way his representation.
1: Well, if it's $20 million a year over seven, is it that dumb?
0: When your earning potential is as massive as his is going to be, yeah, that would be pretty dumb.
1: $20 million a year, dude. Yeah, like, come on.
0: I don't think he's going to take that much. I mean, he could take 18, but I don't know. The NHL salary landscape is very, very interesting. We need to get Pat Morris back on.
1: Some guys have different mindsets. Some guys just want the security of knowing that they've got incredible money coming in and they don't have to worry about getting back up to the table.
0: But yeah, I suppose it's possible. I would always want flexibility if I was an NHL player as well. Like, I don't need to be tied down anywhere for too long.
1: And well, I think that's the way players control, you know, their fates now. I mean, does it matter if you have a no trade clause or not? All the no trade clause determines is you having a say in whether or not the team wants to trade you, because they can't just blindside you and do it on their own behind your back. It's like, no, you have to consult me, and if you do consult me, I'm going to have a say in where I go. So that's all a no trade clause means. It doesn't mean that you're not going to get traded.
0: No, that is true. It's
1: By the way, I don't know if you're hearing it, but the clouds outside are very, very angry. Very angry.
0: Oh, well, we talked about it off the top, man. Thunderstorm, yeah.
1: Yeah.
0: Yeah, it's wild. It's wild right now.
1: Angry
0: it's,
1: out
0: it's,
1: there right
0: It's
1: now.
0: Firing. The thunder is very much present. All right, the first up scoreboard. Ooh, that's a big lightning bolt right there. First up scoreboard on the other side. Nate Thompson in about an hour and a half. You're listening to First Up.
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3: The 401 East Express past Markham Road looks like a crash with the left lane, right lane block. Tough to see with the rainfall. And again, with the rain, you want to watch it out there. 403 westbound past 407 in Mississauga. Collision block in the right lane. We have crash investigations off the highway. Bathurst south of the 401. Another eastbound Lawrence past Markham Road and northbound Islington past Rathburn. There's no shortcut for saving time, but saving money is simple. 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
0: First up, scoreboard. Major League Baseball last night. Tough night for the Toronto Blue Jays. They lose 7-1 to the Rays. Tampa hits three solo home runs. Nick Martinez, six innings pitched, and he looked pretty good. Didn't strike anybody out, but he allows just one earned run. Of course. The Jays now 8 games under .500. 5.5 behind the Boston Red Sox, who somehow find a way to win again last night. Incredible, incredible stuff. They've won 14 games in a row, the Boston Red Sox have. They are now 3 games over .500. They're only 4.5 back of the Yankees. How far back were the Red Sox at one point in time? Like, just eons behind the New York Yankees.
1: Yeah, and now they I think at one point they were 12 games back, no?
0: Yeah, it's wild. They've just been incredible. Kudos to them. The White Sox win again. The Tigers win again as well. All of which is bad news for the Toronto Blue Jays. We should give some love to the big dumper who had a
1: Cal
0: big
1: Raleigh?
0: Performance. Yes, congratulations to him. He hit a grand slam. And I think we talk a lot about Vladimir Guerrero Jr. and his struggles. Cal Raleigh is hitting 163 this year. 163?
1: How many home runs does he have?
0: He's got some dingers, and yet he hit one last night. He has 10 home runs on the year, but he had 60 home runs last year. He's been horrible this year. 163 batting average for Cal Raleigh. How's that even possible?
1: It's amazing how baseball from year to year, have that level of consistency is tough, man. It's tough. And we're seeing it firsthand for two guys that literally had career years last year.
0: Raleigh and who?
1: Vladdy.
0: Oh, well, I don't think Vlad had a career year. Great, amazing playoffs, but the regular season was okay. Career year was 2021 when he hit 48 bombs. But yes, Vlad was amazing in the playoffs. Raleigh was unbelievable every single time he stepped to the plate seemingly last year. But it's not happening this year. Also, the tempo getting killed by the Aces of Las Vegas last night. And that's a tough one. Asia Wilson had 26 points. You saw Bam Adebayo was there to support her.
1: Nice.
0: At the, and I don't think he fought anybody. to my knowledge, anyways. Which is a
1: well,
0: good
1: Tyler
0: step
1: Hero
0: up for
1: wasn't
0: Ben.
1: There. That's why.
0: Yeah, Tyler Hero wasn't there, and hopefully he wasn't fighting anybody after the game at whatever Toronto spot they hit following the conclusion of the game. All right, so hour two is coming up. Stay safe out there, people. The storm is raging, and we will be firing with some terrific content coming your way next.
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3: A new problem on the 401 eastbound, James Snow Parkway collision blocking the left lane and then heading further, way further eastbound express past Markham Road. Collision cleanup blocking the right lane as the rainfall still slowing people down, and that's probably a good thing for you. 403 westbound past 407 in Mississauga, collision that's blocking the right lane, and three crash investigations continue. Bathurst south the 401, another eastbound Lawrence past Markham Road, and the third northbound as Linkton past Rathburn. 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

0: 2 on this rainy Tuesday morning. You're listening to First Up on TSN 1050. 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Nate Thompson coming up at 8:15. Keegan Matheson at 8:30. Imagine how miserable Keegan Matheson is to have subject himself to watching the Jays each and every night and then having people call him to discuss how terrible the Toronto Blue Jays are night after night.
1: Yeah, that's a tough one. That's a tough one. But before we move on with Keegan Matheson, I just want to elaborate on, we played Drake coming in, and it just popped in my head because he was a big topic of conversation after the World Cup game, where it was released before the game that he had put a massive bet on Argentina to win.
0: You know, none of that money is real, right?
1: Okay, so I was just going to ask you, is this guy like the worst bettor of all time,
0: or
1: is this stuff not real?
0: It's not actually his money. He's getting credits from this company who we're not mentioning for obvious reasons, because they're
1: fugazi, right?
0: And you shouldn't bet with them.
1: Yes.
0: You should only bet with FanDuel. It's not real money.
1: Absolutely.
0: And also, the money he's...
1: Okay.
0: $1.5 million to Drake is nothing. Like, he's so incredibly rich.
1: He loses all the time.
0: I've heard some stories about
1: that was going to be...
0: Yeah, I've heard some stories about Drake and gambling. Listen, this guy loses a lot of money, like real money, but the stuff that he posts on the internet is not real.
1: Okay, so I was just going to say, like, is this guy, like, the worst gambler of all time? Because every time there's a big game, there's always something on social media that comes out about who he's betting on, and it always loses.
0: It does seem to be the case, yes. And he was back in Argentina, and that was a bad bet. Not very, very bad bet.
1: The Drake curse, they called it.
0: Exactly. Well, if Drake was betting on the Blue Jays opposition night after night, he'd be a very wealthy man. Well, he already is.
1: Very rich.
0: Wealthier individual. And the Jays lose again last night, 7-1. And it's not curtains yet, but it could very well
1: be curtains. I'll say it.
0: Okay.
1: It's curtains.
0: Curtains.
1: Buddy, this team can't score.
0: He cannot score.
1: Like, how can you sit there and feel confident that they're going to go on a long run here and win six or more games in a row? Because that's what they need to get back into this.
0: I don't feel confident.
1: You think the way that they produce offense, and let me remind people that there was a stat after yesterday's game where they only scored one run in that game, that in 20 of their 100 games that they've played this year, they've scored one run or fewer. 20. That's a fifth of their season. And guess what? There's only 62 left. And you think this team's going to make a magical run to the playoffs?
0: I never said that. You're putting words in my mouth. What I said is...
1: I'm not saying you said that. I asked the question. You think they're going to make the playoffs? No chance.
0: I do not think they're going to make the playoffs. Again, the odds don't suggest that. There's literally nothing that suggests they will make the playoffs. But am I willing to say it's 100% over? I'm close.
1: Yes, I will say it.
0: Okay.
1: Fangraphs has the Jays at 10.8% to make the playoffs. Sorry.
0: Okay.
1: 10.8 with 62 games remaining.
0: So you're telling me there's a chance.
1: you win
0: a couple games.
1: Christmas.
0: Listen, I'm just trying to maintain some optimism here, but it's almost impossible to do so because you're right. It's about the offense, and there are essentially zero reasons to believe that this team can turn it around offensively. Like, I just haven't seen a single thing, and I do believe they will trade off some pieces. And I think I saw someone, they'll trade Dalton Varsho. Like, who wants Dalton Varsho? I just don't understand. If you're a playoff team, you want to slide in Dalton Varsho? Why? Explain that one to me. Because he was good last year?
1: Well,
0: he's hitting like, what, 220 this year?
1: That's why you're trading for him. You're trading for anybody that you're trading for is hoping that you're acquiring the player that performed for the Jays last year. And maybe in a new opportunity where there isn't pressure that they're feeling in Toronto in that locker room. And according to John Schneider, there is no pressure these guys are feeling. Like, it's a tough go right now. It's baseball is what he calls it. And maybe we should listen to some of the
0: I think that's
1: John
0: a great
1: Schneider
0: idea.
1: Audio.
0: Let's listen to John Schneider on his message to the team during their offensive struggles, which have now lasted about 100 games.
2: It's hard. You know what I mean? Like, it's hard when you're not scoring and you want it to change, you know, in the exact moment. Sometimes it doesn't happen and it makes it harder. But the message is, get ready to play tomorrow against a really tough pitcher and compete your ass off. That's the message. And again, if these guys weren't doing that, I'd be pissed. You know, again, it's, I'm frustrated with them. I'm not mad at them. I am frustrated with them. We all are. And the message, again, like we talked about before the game, it's a fine line between saying, hey, every game is important and there's a sense of urgency, and then playing tight, you know. So I want the guys to go home, get a good night's rest, come tomorrow, and compete their ass off. That's all you can do.
1: Okay. Great message, John. What if they show up to the park today and you lose again and you score one or fewer runs? Is that the same message that you're going to share for them tomorrow? You just lost to the White Sox coming out of the break where you only put up 5 runs in 3 games. And guess what? 4 of those runs were in 1 game in a loss.
3: That's true.
1: And now you start a new series against a divisional opponent where you're fighting for your playoff lives and you put up 1 run and you give up 3 errors and you look like a clown show out there. That's the message you're going to give your team? Get A. Yeah, you're frustrated, but get mad at these guys. They're letting you down. They're letting the fans down. Like, come on, man. What are we doing here? Accepting mediocrity?
0: Yeah, it's weird. He talks about, well, you know, you don't want to put undue pressure. You don't want them to grip the bats tight. Maybe you do, because it cannot be any worse than what we've seen from this baseball team. Up,
1: they're maybe you want them hitting? To feel like... Maybe you want them to feel like that, hey, this is their last game to perform, because if they're not, they're not going to play.
0: Yeah,
1: that's where you're at right now with this group.
0: I don't think that's where you're at, because you don't have anybody to...
1: Well, you find a way, AK.
0: Okay. We've talked about this before. I don't know what that means, but you have who you have. And the Blue Jays have guys who suck right now. And the only way that they can get out of this is... the miraculous occurrence of Springer and Kirk and Vlad and Varsho remembering how to hit. There's no, hey, let's call this guy up from Double A and slide them in there. He's going to save the season. That's not happening. The only way they turn this around, Schneider knows it and Atkins knows it and everybody knows it, is if their guys who they've invested in, who have shown in the past that they can do it, start doing it again. And if they don't, it's done. And it might already be done. I think the likeliest outcome is it is done. By the way, you know what I was thinking about with Vlad yesterday, and you're seeing the booze rain down on him. What's going to happen with Vlad is a stone cold lock guarantee is the Blue Jays will be essentially eliminated from the postseason. They'll be 8 games out. There'll be 15 games left in the season, and Vlad Jr. will just start ripping the cover off the baseball.
1: Oh, for sure.
0: When they are eliminated. Vlad, like, oh my God, 3-homer game, 14-1 Jays. They're 11 games out of a playoff spot.
1: Yeah.
0: That is exactly what's going to happen with Vladimir Guerrero Jr. guaranteed. And it's going to be a tough pill to swallow for Jays fans. And they'll be like, you couldn't have done that in the early part of July as opposed to the end of August when we're already...
1: No, he's a notoriously slow starter, though.
0: He's a slow starter.
1: Yeah, he needs to wait till July and August.
0: Yeah, it's Dylan Cease has been perhaps the brightest spot of the Blue Jays season. He's right there with Cam Schlittler for the American League Cy Young race, and that would be quite the story for Dylan Cease if he could rip one of those off from the Toronto Blue Jays. And he talked about Toronto's struggles as well last night, the starting pitcher for the Jays.
4: You know, losing is definitely, I mean, it's disappointing. You know, I think it's just frustrating when we're not, it doesn't really feel like we're giving teams our best bullets, but, you know, at the end of the day, we just have to let go of the past and show up tomorrow ready to play. I like how everyone's handling it. You know, nobody's panicking. We're showing up. We're working. It's just, we're not playing up to our potential. So I think that's frustrating. And I think we all know, you know, it's on us. It's not the coaches. It's not anybody else. We're just not playing up to our potential right now. So it's frustrating, but we have each other's backs and we're going to keep fighting.
1: See, the difference in understanding what he's saying versus what John Schneider is saying is the Yankees can afford to be saying that, hey, you know what, we're frustrated, you know, things aren't going our way, because guess what? They're in a playoff spot. The Blue Jays are last place in their division, and they're sounding like the Yankees. Think about that. The Blue Jays are last place in their division, and are 5.5 games out of a playoff spot, wild card spot, and they sound like the New York Yankees who just lost a game. That's what we're willing to accept with this group?
0: I just don't know what else you want. I mean, could John Schneider have a meltdown? I guess, but who's to say that would do anything?
1: Well, remember Keegan Mathison before the season made three predictions this year, and one of them was the number of ejections that John Schneider would have. Get mad, John! Get mad!
0: I can guarantee you he's mad. He's just not letting the media and the fans see it.
1: Maybe he should.
0: I don't think he's going to sleep smiling every night, sipping on a glass of wine with Matthew Cause and saying...
1: And eating a steak?
0: Man, life is good. Because yeah. It's not. It's the furthest thing from. And again, you agree with me. This is not on John Schneider.
1: No, it's not. It's not. I am not blaming John Schneider for the Blue Jays performance or record this year, because this is clearly on the players. Clearly on the players. I would just like to see a little bit more intensity in this group, starting with the general manager, basically putting the spotlight on the players so that they do feel the pressure to perform better.
0: Yeah.
1: Because it's just unacceptable, man.
0: No, it's just...
1: It's unacceptable where the Blue Jays are at with the roster that they have, with the payroll that they have, with the pitching staff that they have, to be in last place in their division? Really? Come on, man. And to be as pathetic offensively as they are? It's embarrassing, man.
0: They are so bad offensively. 398 runs scored on the season. That's way behind anybody in the American League East, and it does not appear to be changing anytime soon. Again, it's just hard to fathom something snapping into place and Toronto just starts hitting like they did last year, where they're one of the best offensive teams in baseball, and now they're one of the worst. It's amazing how quickly things can change, and for the Jays, they have changed in a very, very negative way. Nate Thompson, in about an hour, we'll talk some hockey with him. Keegan Mathison will join us at 8:30 to talk about the Blue Jays, his favorite subject of conversation. He must go by walking the streets and, hey, Keegan, what's up with the Jays? Like, don't talk to me about the Jays. Only when I get paid will I acknowledge the existence of this baseball team, because the rest of it stinks, and it's a tough grind. There's no doubt about that. Kyle Bond as well from the Sporting News is going to join us to talk about the World Cup final that happened a couple of days ago as well. Lots of good stuff still to come. This is First Up.
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6: Two crashes continue on the 401 eastbound at Jamestown Parkway left lane and the express past Markham Road. The right lane is blocked. Now the 403 westbound past 407 collision still blocking the right lane with delays from Maramills Parkway. And three crash closures off the highway. Bathurst south of the 401. Another eastbound Lawrence just past Markham Road and northbound Islington past Rathburn. Follow homicide detectives as they pursue leads, interview witnesses, and chase justice during the critical first 48 hours. The news season of the first 48 on A&E. From the News Talk 1010 Traffic Center, I'm Dan Dealey.
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0: Hour two continues on this rainy Tuesday morning. This segment is called Crossroads. Take it away, Rod.
1: That's right, gentlemen. You're at a crossroads. I'm going to give you two choices, and you are going to choose one. So let's start with the Toronto Maple Leafs and the Atlantic Division. What is the more likely scenario with the standings of the Atlantic Division this upcoming regular season? Is it that the Leafs go from worst to best, or the Sabres go from first to last?
2: Wow. Good one, Arad. These are two good suggestions here. I don't see the Leafs going from last to first. But could the Sabres go from first to last? I think that's the more likely scenario because, you know, they had an unbelievable year last year, rewarded themselves by winning the Atlantic Division. And it's always difficult for a team that has that success after a long period of you know, not the same success to replicate that. So I'm going to go more with that. I don't see the Maple Leafs being better than, you know, Tampa, Florida, Montreal to win the Atlantic. Do I think the Leafs have done enough to put themselves back in contention to be a playoff team? Yes, but not win the Atlantic Division.
0: I think you nailed that spot on. Buffalo could be the worst team in the Atlantic. I think that's possible. Again, their goaltending, who knows?
2: Yeah, that's high-end one thing UPL, I don't have faith in.
0: Yeah, yeah. And they haven't really done a great job of replacing some of the stuff they've lost, and Byram and Tuck, and there's definitely going to be some question marks about those two departures, and the goaltending is a question mark. I think it's definitely Buffalo.
1: What's more likely to happen next season? Is it Matthew Schaefer winning the Norris Trophy or Connor Bedard finishing top five in the Hart Trophy voting?
0: Stephanie Schaefer. Bedard's hurt.
2: This one's easy. Yeah. Schaefer winning the Norris. I mean, coming off an unbelievable Calder season, we saw Lane Hutson build on that same momentum when he won the Calder 2 years ago, have himself a Norris type of season, whether he won it or not or he didn't. He had a Norris type of season with the Montreal Canadiens, and I can see Schaefer definitely replicating the season and be better in his second year at the Islanders. Connor Bedard, top five vote for the Hart. I mean, one, he's going to miss the first month or two of the season, though, so that he's going to have to play catch up.
0: Yeah, it's basically two, impossible. Like, if you miss 15 games, you're not winning the Hart Trophy or finishing top five.
2: Yeah,
0: no way.
2: And I just, I don't know, like I don't get excited as he is about being in Chicago for him.
0: No, and also, yeah, exactly right. So he's hurt. He's going to miss a bunch of time. He's also not that good, like Hart Trophy good. And Chicago stinks. So there's a lot of things going up against, yeah, Connor Bedard. Schaefer, however, our best friend. Ah, oh, miss him. Hopefully he's having a nice morning so far. Probably training right now. This guy's in the gym.
2: Oh, yeah. He's probably listening. Actually, he's listening to us on the car ride to his gym training.
0: That's it. But do I think he's going to win the Norris? Probably not. But I think he's got a lot better of a chance than Bedard has to finish in the top five.
1: Same type of scenario here, but a bit more Leafs-centric. What's more likely for next season? Gavin McKenna winning the Calder or Austin Matthews finishing top five in goals scored?
2: Okay.
0: I would say Matthews finishing top five in goals scored is more likely than McKenna wins the Calder. But I think they're probably very similar as far as the odds would go, in that I think McKenna's one of five, six, seven guys who can win the Calder Trophy. I think Matthews to finish in the top five of the Rocket Richard race, I mean, that should be, like, it should be a lock on paper, but it's the furthest thing from his guys.
2: Is it though? Okay, so let's

0: I'm not banking. I think Matthews will be better this year, and it all depends on what system we see Jim Hiller implement with this group. But 45 goals, man. Again, like, you guys always poke fun at me of, like, you know, taking less on the goals for the Austin Matthews over-under. But it's hard to score 40-plus goals in the NHL every season. And is Matthews capable of it? Yes. What was the other one that I'm comparing it against? It's Matthews 45 or Gavin McKenna win rookie? Is that the question?
1: Yes.
0: I'm going Gavin McKenna to win the rookie of the year because I think he's going to have 60-plus points in his rookie season playing with this group of forwards.
2: 60-plus points?
0: Well, playing with this group of forwards, that there's that potential to do it.
2: Wow. All right. Listen, I would love to see that. If Gavin McKenna has 60-plus points, Leafs are definitely making the playoffs. That's for sure. That would be a very welcome sight. You had that.
0: Well, what did Demidov finish with this year? I believe Demidov had...
2: I think he was 60.
0: What did he have here? 62 points.
2: Wasn't his rookie season.
0: In his rookie year. Well, yeah, it was.
2: This year? Well, I guess he had... But he already played in the NHL. I know
0: he did. Okay, so
2: his rookie season.
0: Beckett Seneca had 60 points.
2: Yes.
0: Right? It's because those guys played with really good players.
2: He did. Again, maybe Gavin McKenna is playing with Matthews. Maybe he's playing with Tavares. Maybe he's playing with Nick Paul. Who knows? Well, that's something we need to wait for. But I would be surprised if Gavin McKenna didn't at least get an opportunity early on to perform at that level. And you're right. I mean, using those two players as comps, that would be a hell of a start for Gavin McKenna and the Toronto Maple Leafs. But I will give Austin Matthews the nod to finish top five in Hart Trophy.
0: Oh, I mean, have you seen Gavin McKenna? He is in the lab training right now.
2: With Celebrini, amongst others. Looking pretty good out there. That's a good camp to hang out at, that's for sure.
1: Which one is going to happen first? The Boston Red Sox, hottest team in baseball, winner of 14 games in a row, losing, or Vladdy hits his next home run? Which one's going to happen first?
0: I'm going to say Red Sox lose a game because the Jays are playing at home. And Vladdy doesn't hit home runs at home, so it's almost inevitable that the Blue Jays or the Red Sox streak is going to come to an end sometime soon. They've hit 14 straight games. I mean, they should have lost yesterday. They got some late-inning heroics, and usually that's when you lose, or winning streaks end, is like when you're still finding ways to win games even though you should lose. At some point it's going to break, and they're playing against a good team. Like the Baltimore Orioles had won 7 in a row going into last night's game. So
2: now they are, but after Baltimore they play the Jays for 3, so there's 3 wins right there, and then the Athletics for 4.
0: So you think the streak's going to continue?
2: Yeah, the only problem is you're betting on Vlad Jr. to hit a home run.
0: Yeah.
2: If it was anybody else, maybe. Give me Miles Straw or Nathan Lucas or Ernie Clement. I'm not backing Vlad Jr. to go yard. I'm with you, Coco.
1: I'm going to steal this from SportsCenter. Who needs a Lombardi trophy more? Who needs to win a Super Bowl more? Josh Allen or Lamar Jackson?
0: Josh Allen. Simple as that. I mean, with the way people still view Josh Allen, wasn't there quarterback rankings that just came out recently, and Josh Allen was number one?
2: From like, ESPN, yes. Executives and scouts and coaches ranked Josh Allen first in the NFL.
0: So it's definitely Josh Allen. I think it would be detrimental for Josh Allen if he finished his career without a Super Bowl ring.
2: It would be very detrimental, yes. And for Lamar, too. I mean, let's not sell him short. Again, Lamar's got 2 MVPs to his name. Josh Allen more recently, for sure. Who needs a Super Bowl more? I mean, is there even an answer to that? I think both of them need a Super Bowl, and the expectation is that they will get one, but neither has even been to a Super Bowl, let alone went one.
0: Yeah, it's
2: so
0: true.
2: That is problematic. I guess both Allen and Lamar have new coaching staffs leading the charge as well this season. So that could be something that could change things up. But I guess I would go with Allen for him because I think at this point right now, he is better than Lamar is.
0: Yeah.
2: But again, would I be shocked if Lamar tore the NFL apart and won another NFL MVP this year? I wouldn't. That's how good he is.

0: his capabilities.
1: By the way, while we're on this NFL subject, was there anything more moronic done by a player in the NFL than what Cam Scatabo did on the weekend?
0: Why, did a backflip at whatever?
1: This guy's coming off a high ankle sprain and ankle surgery and decides to do a backflip at Fanatics and basically bails on his injured leg. And it led many people to question whether or not he re-injured himself. Like, dude, what are you doing, man? Like,
0: so Cam Scatabu, an open tibia fracture, a ruptured deltoid ligament, a right ankle dislocation in week 8, and he's showing off on stage.
1: Like, doing backflips.
0: Yeah, that is not the
1: most. At Fanatics. Like, what are you doing, man?
0: Yeah, you get a couple drinks and you use some stupid
1: just
0: things.
1: Dumb, man. Just dumb.
0: Yeah, not a wise choice from old Cammy. What's next?
2: Last one from me today, gentlemen. Who is going to have a better season between these two NFC East quarterbacks? Jalen Hurts or Jaden Daniels?
1: Oof. That's a good one. And I guess it all depends on how you feel about each team, right? Do you feel like the Commanders are going to have a bounce back? Do you feel like Philly is going to continue to play for their coach and be a dominant team in the NFC East? I think Dallas is a really good team to win the NFC East this year. You know, look at the offensive weapons that they still have with CeeDee Lamb and George Pickens and Jake Ferguson, and they've got a good running game. They got Dak still throwing the ball. If I had to pick one, I'm going to say Jaden Daniels, because to me there's more upside there with him considering the injury-plagued year he had last year coming off his incredible rookie season. I just think with Jalen Hurts, like, even though they got rid of, you know, one of the problems on their team with the offensive coordinator. The wide receiver that they traded.
0: Oh, you're talking about A.J. Brown?
1: A.J. Brown.
0: I don't think A.J. Brown was a problem. I think he's one of the best receivers in the league. I think you'd love to have him. Their problem was their offensive coordinator and some of the play calling. That was one of the major issues.
1: There was clearly a problem between Hurts and A.J. Brown. So does that relieve Jalen Hurts from some of the pressures that maybe he faced in that offense with the offensive coordinator and A.J. Brown barking in his ear nonstop? Maybe, but I don't know. I didn't like what I saw to Jalen Hurts' arm in decision-making last year. A lot of his success was because of the way he used his legs. I'm still going to take Jaden Daniels on this one.
0: Yeah, I would take Jalen Hurts. I just think Jaden Daniels, coming off that injury, even when he was healthy last year, didn't look very good. I like what the Eagles have done around Jalen Hurts and getting a new offense. I believe Sean Mannion is their new OC. They're replacing Kevin Petullo, so that's something that could work out well for them. And they draft a receiver in the first round, and we'll see if he's able to replicate what A.J. Brown was able to do. I mean, that's obviously a tall
1: task. Is it Mekhi Lemon that they drafted?
0: Mekhi Lemon, yeah, from USC. So they have made some moves at the receiver. They've got Saquon Barkley there. They've got a great offensive line. I think Philly, big bounce back after what was a very difficult season offensively this year, led by Jalen Hurts. Fringe NFL MVP candidate.
1: Wow.
0: You heard it here first. That's what I believe Jalen Hurts could be. And he almost won it a couple years ago. Maybe like 3-4 years ago. I think the last Mahomes NFL MVP season was the culprit for Jalen Hurts, who I think hurt his shoulder at the end of the regular season, but he was a heavy favorite to win it and has not won one. And may never win one, but maybe this is the year he could get himself back into the mix. Keegan Mathison in an hour.
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4: Just one crash on the highway, and it's 401 eastbound the express past Markham Road. They're still doing a cleanup, blocking the right lane as heavy delays continue as you head downtown this morning, and heavy rainfall around the GTA in some spots. Crash investigations continue at last check. Bathurst south of the 401 is closed. Same eastbound Lawrence past Markham Road. Another northbound Islington past Rathburn, and spotted a collision Eglinton east of Spadina. 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
18: Hey, it's James Duffy here with Peter Sawyer from McAlpine Lincoln in Aurora. 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
21: 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I'm not even mad.
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22: You ain't first, you're last.
0: Looks like the rain has subsided and the thunderstorms from this morning, which is great because it was rather ominous outside for quite the period of time, but I think it's going to rain all day, Coco, so no golf for me today. And I don't really have much planned this afternoon. And I was thinking about going to see The Odyssey, the new Christopher Nolan movie with Matt Damon, amongst others, by myself. Pigeon or peacock decision?
1: Massive pigeon. Massive. I think that would be detrimental to you, I think.
0: Detrimental to me? Why is that?
1: Movie by yourself, man? Who does that?
0: You know who does that is Noodles.
1: What?
0: And Noodles is a cool dude. No one would ever say anything negative about Noodles.
1: Chance,
0: we love Jamie.
1: Man.
0: Noodles does go to movies by himself.
1: Why?
0: Because he likes it.
1: It's just, I don't know, like, movies feels like something to do with a companion.
0: Mm-hmm. Generally speaking, that is the case. But it's Odyssey. I don't need to talk to anybody during the Odyssey.
1: Yeah, but you're not talking to the person you go with anyways. You're watching the movie together. You're sharing a popcorn. You're sharing nachos. You're holding hands if it's a guy
0: holding
1: or a
0: hands.
1: Girl you're going with.
0: Yeah. Holding hands.
1: Hugging.
0: Hugging.
1: Yes. Hugging. Or cuddling. Well, they do have those love seats now in the
0: really?
1: Some of the theaters. Don't they?
0: I have not seen those. I don't know. I haven't been. I don't think I've been to a movie. Actually, I did see Racewalkers, which was great last week.
1: Well, some of these theaters have like VIP seatings now, and they have like family seats and love seats and single seats for guys like you who decide to go by themselves.
0: I think I'm going to go. I'm excited. I've got a great day planned. And hit the gym, then go see The Odyssey, then maybe meet up with some of the fellas for dinner tonight. That's the plan. I will report back tomorrow.
1: I'm jealous.
0: About how my solo movie-going experience goes.
1: Well, have you ever gone to a movie by yourself?
0: I don't. Actually, once, yes. So I used to work. You know when you go to a grocery store and there's people giving out free samples sometimes?
1: Yeah, you were one of those guys?
0: So this was a job I had maybe in 2010. I think it was before I worked at TSN. And I was such a horrible employee. Here's what I did. I went to the store. I set up the thing. And then I just left. And I went to see Moneyball. Whenever Moneyball was in theaters, that was the last time I saw
1: it. You set up the free food station and just left? Who was replenishing that?
0: There was nobody. I didn't even set up the food. I was such a scumbag employee. Eventually, obviously, I got fired. I just didn't care because I'm an entitled piece of garbage. At least I was at that time. And I remember exactly there was whatever grocery store we set up at, there was a movie theater right next door, and Moneyball went. I wanted to see Moneyball, obviously. Okay. And, yeah, I just went and left the setup and went to see Moneyball instead. That's what I did.
1: Wow. That was you couldn't find a friend to come join you?
0: Well, no, I was skipping work to go to Moneyball. I was getting paid. I was on the clock,
1: Get one of your other buddies to skip work and do it, too.
0: Yeah. But, no, I'm good. I'm good. I'm excited. It's going to be a great day. I might hit Bulk Barn before. Yeah, I'm not paying full movie prices.
1: Dude, that used to be the go-to thing for me in summer times when we used to do like, remember they at theaters they used to have like these special prices on Tuesdays. I don't know what the name of them was, but like it was half off Tuesday or
0: maybe 2-for-1 Tuesday.
1: 2-for-1 Tuesday. I don't know, but there was a discounted rate at the movie theater on a certain day. I think it was Tuesdays or Wednesdays. And this was the middle of the summertime, so you'd go in and be packed. But I used to go to the Woodbine Center when they had the theaters there, and right beside the theater was Bulk Barn. But you go into Bulk Barn, you load up bags of candy, and you walk into the theater with it.
0: Bulk Barn is elite.
1: I don't think you could do that anymore, can you?
0: Oh, what are they going to do, pat me down? I'm definitely, dude, Cause goes to movies with, like, cases of wine. I think it's totally fine. We're going to hit Bulk Barn, some sweets, maybe some almonds, chocolate-covered almonds, one of my favorite snacks. I'm very excited for today. I think it's going to be a great day. Great day. I'm very excited for the movie as well. My biggest problem has been avoiding the spoilers for the movie. I don't want to hear anybody talk about it.
1: Yeah.
0: And I have some friends who went, and they were talking about it last week when we were out. I'm like, stop. I don't want to be biased in any way. I want to experience this myself because this is a transcendent film. This is, again, people are saying a lock to win the best picture at the Academy Awards in March or April, whenever that is. So I'm excited. I'm very, very excited. And I'm going to have a great time by myself.
1: So you've made up your mind. You're doing it.
0: The fact that you discouraged me from doing it, but a true man of esteem says he approves, and that man is Mark Rowe. Mark Rowe.
1: For you to go to a movie by yourself, why don't you ask Mark if he'd come with you?
0: Mark lives in Stouffville.
1: And?
0: I live downtown Toronto. That's very far from each other. But
1: What theater are you going to?
0: I'm just going to walk to Scotiabank at like right by our old studio on 299 Queen.
1: There's a theater there?
0: Yeah. Scotiabank.
1: Oh, that's right. Yeah. That's right. So, there is there.
0: Yeah. Scotiabank Theater. I'll be there. 2:00 showing. Text me 10.
1: You know what? I hope somebody who's listening right now reaches out to you and says, hey, man, I'm not going to let you do that on your own. I'll come with you.
0: No, they're not invited. It's a solo mandate for yours truly today. It's going to be a blast. Soul. I can't wait. See, Mark Rowe agrees with me. He approves.
5: And I'm a smooth guy.
0: Thank you.
1: Yeah. You are, Mark. How'd you find
0: that? I don't know how he found that. I'm very curious. But it's an accurate assessment of the situation. So great day. Yeah. Full review of The Odyssey. No, I would never do that to The Odyssey.
1: How long is this movie?
0: 3 hours.
1: Ooh.
0: Yeah, it's a long one. It's a groan.
1: Ooh. Wow.
0: I know. All right. Don't have the attention span for
1: by that. Yourself. 3 hours by yourself. Oh, yeah. Wow.
0: It's going to be beautiful.
1: Just draw an L on your forehead.
0: Yeah. That's right. We'll find some wine. I'll see if I get some recommendations from
1: Cause should be available to come with, you know?
0: His radio show starts at 2:00.
1: Oh, that's right.
0: You forgot about how radio station operates.
1: Is he on today?
0: I have no idea. But we're supposed to go to the Argos game in a couple weeks, Cause and I. He's like, oh, yeah, I'm actually going to the cottage. I'm like, what are you talking about? I thought we had plans. It's hard to get people to go to Argos games these days.
1: Have you got invited to his cottage yet? Because I know I've just looked at the mail the other day. I still haven't seen the other
0: I was invited to his cottage like 13 years ago, and I declined, and I've not been invited back since. So
1: That's your loss, I guess. That's
0: his loss. I'm a great cottage guy. I'm awesome at cottages. Used to have one myself, but sadly no longer the case. Nate Thompson in 30 minutes. Talk some NHL with him. I'll talk some NHL on the other side. Connor Bedard speaking for the first time, and he's doing some recruiting of a Chicago Blackhawks great. That's next.
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4: Let's start off the highway where we have three crash closures continuing. Bathurst south of the 401, another eastbound Lawrence past Markham Road, and northbound to Islington past Rathburn. Lawrence west of Kingston Road, a collision spotted there. Same at Dixon and Kipling, and at Eglinton east of Spadina as the rainfall continues around the GTA. 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

0: Getting a lot of support for my movie-going adventure today. Shout out to Andrew, says goes to the movies all the time. Loves going solo. That's what I'm going to be doing today. It's going to be a delightful
1: Why don't you and Andrew connect and go together?
0: No, I don't want to. I love Andrew. He's a faithful listener of the show and of this radio station, but I'm going by myself, and it's decided. And I'm very, very much looking forward to today's festivities. The audience. Can't wait. It's going to be a great time.
2: Okay.
0: Going to be a great, great time. And for Connor Bedard, I think he's feeling pretty great right now. $15 million a year for the next 5 years.
1: Must be nice.
0: If you just got a $15 million contract per season at TSN, I know that's a little on the low end for people like you, TSN hockey analysts.
1: That'd be like
0: going out and buying
1: Frankie
0: something.
1: Money.
0: Yeah, well, obviously Frankie is the highest paid person at TSN, but aside from him, would you go out and buy something just sick right off the hop? I don't know what that would be, but...
1: If I had a $15 million contract coming to me?
0: Mm-hmm.
1: Absolutely, buddy.
0: Yeah.
1: I'd be...
0: Well, what would be the first thing you would buy? Is there something that comes to mind immediately? To treat yourself to something spectacular?
1: Probably a cottage.
0: Yeah, that's a good one.
1: Something I can escape to and just have, like, everything that you could possibly... want there to have, you know, fun, whether it's like stuff on the water or like a pool or a sports court, that you could just live up there and just enjoy the incredible
0: Muskoka
1: life
0: experience.
1: Up north. Yeah.
0: Do you think Scott Lawton would invite you over to his cottage if you had a cottage in Muskoka?
1: Well, he's owned one for 2 years, and I still haven't gotten an invite, so I don't know what would change.
0: I think Connor Bedard's going to get a cottage. It's probably in Kelowna. He's a West Coast guy. That's where the West Coast rich, the elite, like to cottage in Kelowna. But Bedard has to be feeling pretty good about himself, minus the injury to his shoulder. And why don't we quickly take a listen to what Bedard had to say with regards to how he's feeling physically.
3: Yeah, it's feeling good. Obviously, almost 2 weeks from, you know, the surgery now. And, just kind of, you know, grinding, doing everything I can to, you know, hopefully make it as, you know, good and speed as I can. But obviously still pretty early, but it's feeling good. So just kind of day by day. You know, it's not a good feeling, of course, at first. And, you know, you're just trying to figure out what the best steps are for, you know, myself and obviously talking to people in the organization and everything and seeing what, you know, what route to go. But, you know, end of the day, once it happens, you can't change it. So, you know, just try to attack it, you know, with a good mindset and, you know, try to do everything I can, like I said, to make it go as smooth as possible. But, you know, initially there's obviously frustration and no one wants to get hurt, but, you know, now all I can do is just, you know, approach it one day at a time and do the best I can in that way.
1: I can tell you one thing. The rehab is feeling a lot better knowing that there's no pressure of going out to perform this year, knowing that you've got to lock in a nice, secure contract that he just got at $15 million over 5 years. Because now, you know, the rehab's like, okay, just let it happen, right? I don't have to force anything. I don't have to rush anything. You just let the process happen, knowing that you can just focus on getting better and not having to focus on performing at a high level or getting back to performing at a high level. And I think for Connor Bedard, this has to be absolutely killing him inside, because this guy is a hockey nerd. And when I use that term, I use it in a very positive way, because if you watch any of the videos or you know any of his, you know, his background, this guy loves shooting pucks. Every day shoots hundreds of pucks. And when he's on the shelf now with a shoulder injury, what the hell is he doing with himself?
0: Probably just skating, I would imagine, right?
1: Which shooting pucks, which is something that he absolutely loves to do and, you know, works on his release and works on his, you know, his craft of, you know, in and out of sticks and stuff like that. You've seen the videos and you know the people, if you know the people that train with him, they say the same thing, man. This guy is a hockey nerd. He lives and dies hockey 24/7. And I don't know if that's good or bad for him, but, you know, this is definitely a tough reality for him, knowing that he can't be doing the things that he loves and the things that he's so routine to because he's got a rehab from a shoulder injury.
0: Yeah, it can't be easy. Again, especially in the summertime, too. Like, the rehabbing from a shoulder surgery in the middle of July must be the most depressing thing for a hockey player. But he did get paid, and there was a lot of questions about how that came to be, right? And Leo Carlson, the $18 million offer sheet that he received from Philadelphia, ultimately matched by the Anaheim Ducks. Bedard was asked how that affected what he ultimately did with Chicago, and here's what he said.
3: Yeah, I mean, you know, I'm very happy with the amount of money I'm making. You know, it's a lot. And, you know, I think just with that, obviously, the offer sheet's different as well. You know, with a team trying to, you know, take a guy, it's going to be a different value. So, but for me, I wasn't, that didn't change anything I was thinking. You know, like I've said so much, and it's not anything fake. Chicago's kind of really, you know, the only place I want to play. And
0: it's not really true. Again, if Leo Carlson doesn't sign for the $18 million, Bedard's not getting 15. He might get like 13 or 12, right?
1: No, there was talks of him getting 10.
0: Maybe 10, yes. And obviously he was boosted, but I think the fact that he didn't take an offer sheet says a lot about the commitment to Chicago, which I do believe is factual. But I also believe that Carlson's contract affected how much money Bedard made as well.
1: So let me just elaborate on the offer sheet thing. And we've talked a lot about it, including, you know, got into a discussion yesterday with Pat Morris on how, what type of strategy is used when these offer sheets are presented. And you wonder how much the CBA is going to change now moving forward with the rules and regulations around the offer sheets, because it's anything over $10 million is for first round picks. And you wonder if, because now we're going to see the escalation in salaries, do those platforms still exist in the new CBA that moves forward, where, you know, are you giving up a second round pick for something around, you know, under $5 million and so on and so forth? And the reason why I say that is because, you know, when you're looking at a guy like Connor Bedard, even let's just focus on Leo Carlson. The reason why the Philadelphia Flyers did what they did is because they looked at Anaheim, and everything about what's been reported about Anaheim is Anaheim doesn't do signing bonuses. And if you look at the way that the contract was constructed, it was heavily signing bonus, and obviously the salary was heavily escalated. And that's the strategy that the Philadelphia Flyers used in presenting this offer sheet, is saying, hey, we're going to pick a team that doesn't do business the way teams like Philly would or other teams would, and we're going to try to use that to acquire the player and obviously overpay him massively. And it forced Anaheim to change their way of doing business to keep the player. And so now if you're looking at a guy like Bedard, well, how are you going to be creative with that offer sheet that's going to think, or it's going to make Chicago think about walking away from the player, right? Clearly, if somebody offered Connor Bedard $15 million a year over 5 years, and they did it with the massive amount of bonuses, you're not putting Chicago in a tough position to think about walking away from it, because it's something that they do, right? So
0: yes.
1: Something has to change in the CBA where, you know, moving forward, how do they change the compensation based on the new salaries that are going to be introduced in the NHL? Like, is it $15 million where you offer 4 first-round picks, or is it still $10 million?
0: Yeah, no, that's a fair thing. Again, the CBA is in place until 2030, so nothing's changing in that respect. But, yeah, we still got 4 more years of this.
1: And I think, as Pat explained about the CBA, some of the other offer sheets that you're going to have to look at, I mean, clearly this was a one-off because you saw four first-round picks get actually presented. But it's the guys that are in the $5, $6 million range that are only, you know, cost you a second round pick.
0: Yeah. Barrett Hayton, the example there with Utah and New Jersey.
1: Yeah.
0: And that was the second round pick that would have been a byproduct of that. But I guess with regards to Bedard, would you rather have Bedard or Leo Carlson going forward?
1: Leo Carlson.
0: So I think it's pretty close. Like, you can make the case for either. And I would imagine that if there was a team out there that was willing, that we know there were at least four teams out there willing to give Leo Carlson the deal that he got for, was it 5 years, 18 million, so what's that, 90 million. The same thing was out there for Bedard as well, if he wanted to take it, but he didn't want to take it. He wanted to stay in Chicago and wanted to work with the Blackhawks.
1: My understanding around the Connor Bedard situation is that clearly he was a topic of an offer sheet, but there was hesitancy with teams around presenting an offer sheet now because of his injury, his health status moving forward, and, you know, what it was going to look like coming out of it. So I think the Carlson one was more of a sure thing, right, where you knew what you were getting with the player, especially watching him play in the playoffs last year, where Connor Bedard, there was still... And look, I mean, again, the player has to be willing to sign it. Leo Carlson signed that contract, and obviously you know why. I mean, it was a massive overpay that he received, and I do know that there was one other team that presented an offer sheet, and with the teams that present the offer sheets, they don't know what every other team is doing, right? And so my understanding is that the Carolina Hurricanes were one of those other teams that presented an offer sheet to Leo Carlson. I don't know what the salary was, but clearly it wasn't anything close to what the Philadelphia Flyers.
0: It could have also been a longer-term deal as well, which I don't think Carlson would be interested in either, for obvious reasons. He wants to go back to the table at 26 years old and stack a bunch of cash, much like Bedard will. But yeah. I think it speaks a lot to the commitment that Bedard has with the Blackhawks organization. And could he have gotten $3 million more per season out of Chicago? Absolutely, if he wanted to. But he didn't. He thought $15 million was fair, and I agree with that. And for him, I think that shows a dedication to the organization and a dedication to winning with that organization. Now, is that going to pay off for Chicago? Like, probably not. Seems pretty far-fetched they're winning anything anytime soon. But for Carlson, he took the maximum amount of money that he could get, and that came via offer sheet, and Anaheim decided to match it. And I guess we'll have to wait and find out who's next in line to usurp Leo Carlson as the highest paid player in the NHL. It's Carlson, it's Kaprizov, and it's Bedard, the three highest paid players in the National Hockey League in 2026. This hour, first up, is brought to you by 2-for-1 Pizzas, large two-topping pizza special. Two delicious toppings, one large pizza, just $12.99. Call 2-for-1. Oh, 2-for-1. We've got Keegan Matheson joining the program in about 30 minutes. Talk about the Jays, who lose again. 8 games under .500 are the Toronto Blue Jays.
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4: This crash cleanup continues on the 401 East Express past Markham Road, blocking the right lane, and same with the delays on the rest of the majors. Do have a crash on the 407 westbound, approaching the 418 right lane block. Eglinton East to Spadina, collision spotted there, but we still have the investigations. Bathurst south of the 401 closed, eastbound Lawrence past Markham Road closed, and northbound Islington past Rathburn still closed. 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

0: number three, Tuesday morning. Ah, there's the sun poking its head out on this rainy Tuesday, but we're getting better. We're getting better weather-wise, and we are rocking and rolling here in the third hour. First up, brought to you by Lease Busters, Nate Thompson, Keegan Matheson, later this hour. Yesterday, we were at the Smile Zone Foundation annual celebrity golf tournament, which was a massive, massive success. Congratulations to everybody involved on yet another incredible, incredible day and a bunch of money raised for the Smile Zone Foundation, one of the most worthwhile causes out there, bringing smiles to the faces of kids in very low-pressure environments. It's just such an incredible incredible tournament, incredible charity that they've got going on. So again, congratulations to everybody involved. But while I was there, Coco, playing with my group, one of the guys asked me a very fascinating question about the Toronto sports scene, which has changed dramatically over the last 6 months, right? The Leafs had a miserable season, but they have had quite the offseason, and there's a lot of people who believe the Leafs could make
1: a lot of changes.
0: Yeah. Kawhi Leonard may or may not be a Toronto Raptor. Still waiting to find out what happens there. And the Toronto Blue Jays have fallen off a cliff and now are one of the worst teams in the American League. So yeah. The question posed to me yesterday was, if you had to bet on one of those three teams to win a championship first, who would it be and why? And I stood there and said, wow, that is a difficult question to answer. I have no idea. Where would you cast your vote?
1: Well, clearly, I wouldn't answer based on this season because I don't think any of those three teams are going to win a championship this season. But if I had to predict the next 5 to 10 years.
0: Do it.
1: That's a good one, man.
0: Do it.
1: I'm going to say the Maple Leafs.
0: I said the Leafs, too. The Leafs were my answer.
1: Just because, I mean, the Raptors had their run in 2019 and, you know, the way the star players, you know, change teams every year, it's they're never choosing Toronto, right? And is Toronto close to being championship caliber? I think they're close to being a very good playoff contender.
0: Right, yeah, if you have Kawhi and Scotty Barnes and Colin Murray Boyles, you're going to be dangerous in the playoffs.
1: Yeah, you're going to be a playoff contender.
0: Can you really win the NBA championship?
1: And what we're feeling right now is completely different than the last time Kawhi Leonard joined the Raptors, where the Raptors at that time were built more to be a championship contender. They just needed one more piece, and it just that piece was a combination of Kawhi arriving and LeBron departing.
0: Very true.
1: Eastern Conference.
0: Very true.
1: Right? So that's what made you feel a little bit more confident in believing that the Raptors had a chance to win a championship. I like what the Raptors have built, rebuilt, and I think being a playoff contender is something legit. I think if you look at the Maple Leafs, and again, a lot of this conversation is going to depend on the future of Austin Matthews too, right? Like, does he stay? Does he go? And how
0: much? But even if he stays, what is he? That's the better question.
1: Yeah, that's a good question.
0: Because the last 2 years, Austin Matthews hasn't been anywhere close to a superstar player.
1: Right, but what he is he's a really good player, right? Mm-hmm. And so is William Nylander. When you have really good players, it makes players around them better. So it helps everybody else, helps the group get better, quicker, faster. And two, gives you a chance to win. Now, is Austin Matthews a player that you could feel confident in saying can help you win a championship? I want to believe that, but up until this point, I think there's a lot of people that would disagree with that because he hasn't been able to lead the team to the next level as the captain of this team. But you look at, you know, adding a guy like McKenna, introducing Easton Cowan as a full-time guy. You look at their goaltenders with Bobrovsky and Stolarz, even Akhtyamov, who just helped win a Calder Cup for them. The question mark still are on defense with this group. And who knows with this new crop of defensemen that they just drafted and, you know, maybe some of the guys that they can find in their minor league system can come up and be big-time factors for them and, you know, whether Morgan Rielly is still part of the fold or not. But I think there's a little bit more there. For the Jays, I think that was their run last year, and they missed out on it.
0: Yeah,
1: because I don't see Vladdy returning to that form.
0: Vladdy is like the least of my worries when it comes to the next 5-10 years of the Jays. I just look at it right now. They've got Cease and Yesavage next year in the rotation and nothing else. Like Gausman, Bieber, I don't know, Cody Ponce, is he pitching next year? Maybe, maybe not. Yeah. I don't know what you can expect from him. He barely, like, what, how many innings did he pitch this year before he blew out his knee on that weird play? He's signed, but there's a lot of question marks in the rotation going forward. And yet, Cease Yesavage is a great start next year. They're opening the World Series this year. So, and then you have George Springer, who's probably gone. Varsho, probably gone. Like, there's a lot of different holes that they have to fill. Next year, I believe they're paying Andrés Giménez close to $24 million. Guy can't hit. Can't hit. And defensively, he's fallen off a little bit, too. So that's not a great situation that they have there. Yeah, Okamoto's there. That's great. And Alejandro Kirk has signed long-term. But I don't feel great about looking at the Jays and saying, yeah, they can get right back to being a contender for the to win a World Series just based on what we've seen this year and based on what they've got contractually for the next few years. So throw this up as a poll question, Arod. I think the answer is the Maple Leafs. I do think that if I was trying to handicap it currently, the Leafs, some good things that they've got going on. I can't believe I'm saying this out loud. And again, there's still so many question marks with the Leafs as well. It's not like they're devoid of question marks. Bobrovsky, is he going to be good or is he going to be what he was last year? I don't know.
1: Yeah.
0: Darren Radish emerges last year as one of the most potent offensive performers on the blue line. Can he replicate that, 75% of that, this year with the Leafs? I hope so. We'll find out. Matthews, what is he? McKenna, what type of impact can he make early on in his career? There's a lot of questions with all three of these teams. Probably the biggest one is Kawhi Leonard actually coming? And if he's not, I mean, don't even bother. Like, they're not even part of this. They're not even part of this question of the Toronto Raptors. There's no hope in hell they're anywhere close to competing for an NBA title. But it is a really fascinating time in the Toronto sports scene because things have changed so dramatically over the last 2 months. As soon as the Leafs won the draft lottery, everything changed because there was a world in which they had to give away their first round pick to Boston. And instead, they get the number one overall pick, and things have changed.
1: And that's why, like, if the Leafs didn't win the first overall pick and didn't get Gavin McKenna, like, who knows how different this team would look? Who knows what type of conversation we would be having about this team? But that's what gives me a little bit of optimism, is that usually when you get the first overall pick, you're adding a significant player. And I truly believe that Gavin McKenna is a significant player. Whether he turns out to be that this year or over the next 3 to 5 years, I think the trajectory for him is really high for me. Like, I've watched this guy play throughout junior hockey. I didn't follow him that closely in college hockey last year, but you know, speaking to people, like, when you average the amount of points he did in a college season, it's still a really productive season. It's hard to produce that many points in college hockey, and he did it. And so, you know, again, that's why I feel that way, is because I truly believe that getting the first overall pick with and adding a player like McKenna to your franchise for the next 10 to 15 years, just like it did when they added Matthews. Everyone was printing newspaper articles about how many Stanley Cups this team would win. I don't necessarily think you need to go that far. I just want to see the Maple Leafs win one Stanley Cup. And even if they don't win it, get there. So at least we're watching them in it.
0: That would be nice.
1: And I think of the three teams, I think that's a team I feel a little bit more optimistic about.
0: Yeah, and I think Scotty Barnes, the way that he played in the playoffs this year as the go-to guy. He was the best player in that series against Cleveland. Cleveland has Donovan Mitchell. Cleveland has James Harden, who, of course, perennially chokes in the postseason. But Barnes was unbelievable. If Kawhi does make his way to Toronto and he does stay healthy, could the Raptors make a run? Yeah, for sure. For sure. And could they get to an Eastern Conference final where you'd play the Knicks or the Celtics or the Sixers or, who knows, maybe LeBron in the Heat with Giannis? Yeah. It could happen. Could the Raptors win that series if everything comes together? Yes. But over the long haul, I like what Toronto Maple Leafs are building. The Blue Jays seem to be going in the exact opposite direction, which is very, very unfortunate. More on the Jays with Keegan Mathieson in about 20 minutes. We've got Kyle Bond joining the show at 9 a.m. to talk about some footy as well. And standing by on the other side is Nate Thompson, longtime NHLer, NHL Network radio analyst, making his first up debut. That's next here in Hour 3.
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3: Although maybe problem-free in the majors, it is slow. South 404 DVP, especially approaching Shepherd to Don Mills, eastbound on the Gardner, reaching Parkland, a little slow. 401 doing its thing. Even South 427, thanks in part to the ongoing construction near the 409. But we have ongoing crash investigations. Bathurst south of the 401, another eastbound Lawrence past Markham Road, and at northbound Islington past Rathburn. 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From the News Talk 1010 Traffic Center, I'm Dan Dealey.
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0: Continues. Aaron Karolnik, Carlo Koliakovo. Man, am I getting some pushback on my suggestion and your suggestion that the Toronto Maple Leafs are the team between the Leafs, the Raptors, and the Blue Jays closest to a championship. Some very bad words have been uttered in my group chat about the suggestion from us.
1: Okay, what are their suggestions?
0: The Raptors is the general consensus.
1: How?
0: The team that is closest. Well, I mean, it's pretty simple. How? Kawhi, Barnes, Colin Murray-Boyles. That's how.
1: Okay. So let's expand on this. The New York Knicks just won a championship. Are they going anywhere anytime soon?
0: No, I wouldn't think so.
1: Okay.
0: There's a lot of depth. There's a lot of depth.
1: The Philadelphia 76ers just are building a super team again with the acquisition of Jaylen Brown. And what if they add LeBron James? 76ers going anywhere?
0: That would be nasty. Okay. No, I understand. You don't have to go through it. But the same thing can apply in the Eastern Conference in the NHL. There's a lot of good teams there, too, that the Leafs would have to vie against.
1: Yeah, but again, the Maple Leafs just added a first overall pick.
0: They did.
1: This is why we're arguing, or at least giving our opinion on why we believe the Leafs are the, I wouldn't say the closest, but maybe the
0: most
1: first
0: likely.
1: Team.
0: Most likely. And the craziest thing is it seems like both of us think the Jays are last. And this is a team that was just in Game 7 of the World Series last year.
1: They missed their chance.
0: They very well may have. And 8 games under 500 are the Jays. More on that with Keegan Mathison in about 15 minutes. Let's bring in his first up debut. It is longtime NHL or NHL Network radio analyst Nate Thompson here on the show. What's up, Nate?
13: What's up, guys? It's bright and early here, about 5:15 over on the West Coast, so I'm happy to be here with you, fellas, always.
1: Wow, look at you. Dude. Soldier. soldier for us.
0: Are you an early riser? I mean, we could call you a little mean this in our 7 o'clock hour. I mean, 4:30 in the morning radio appearances. I think we could probably arrange that, Nate.
13: I mean, it's just, you know, there's no hockey going on. The World Cup's over. It's like, you know, I might as well get up early, maybe go work out after this. But let's talk some hockey. Why not, fellas, you know?
1: Wow. Look, good for you, man. Are you a guy that's like routinely getting up at this hour? You do a morning workout before your day starts?
13: Absolutely not. Nope, not right now.
0: No. Dude, you're retired. You're just chilling. You got to soak up the retirement. Well, you did that for 20 years, right? I mean, I'm sure the summer workouts were something that were critical to you keep sticking around the NHL for more than 800 games. And we've been talking a lot about the Leafs this morning, certainly in comparison to some of the other Toronto teams. What do you make of what the Maple Leafs have been able to accomplish this offseason? And do you view them as a team that can make the postseason this year?
13: I do. And I think John Chyka, Matt Sundin, you know, in company, the new boss crew, I guess you would say, have done a great job on the fly. I mean, to be able to get, first overall pick, obviously, was fortunate. But then on top of that, to go out and get Darren Radish, who this guy is the number one, number two defenseman in the league. And the Leafs haven't had a player like that in a long time, especially a guy on the power play with the bigger shot as he has. And then on top of it, I think the bonus, you know, to go out and get Sergei Bobrovsky. I mean, I understand he's an older goalie, but, you know, this guy, he's a future Hall of Famer, the way he takes care of his body. And to have a guy like that on your back end, on your in net, I think the Leafs also haven't had a goalie like that with that demeanor, where it just, you know, Sergei Bobrovsky is not a guy that a lot phases him. So I think overall what the Leafs did, you know, it puts them in playoff talk with a very competitive Atlantic division. But I think the Leafs, where they were when the season ended and where they are now, I think the Leafs are in a good position. And, you know, I think if you look at their overall lineup and the other acquisitions of, you know, Colton Sissons and, refresh my memory, I think it's Brandon Duhaime. You know, these guys. These guys are
0: a lot of guys.
1: Blueger.
13: These guys, except Teddy Blueger. Yeah, these guys are hard to play against. But these guys are players that teams have won with. So I think when you add guys like that to a lineup, you know, it does. It changes the complexity of the lineup. It helps guys that, you know, maybe aren't guys that, you know, drag people into the fight. But I think these guys, they have players now that do that. And I like the overall look of the Leafs lineup compared to what it was, you know, end of last season.
0: Yeah, I mean, there's got to be a lot of excitement heading into this year for the Leafs, who open up on September 29th in the 84-game regular season. Just what everyone was asking for, more regular
1: season. Nate Thompson wanted 84 games. Yes. They gave it to him.
0: That's right. But another big subject around the NHL is some of the players who remain unsigned. I think the most marquee name on that list is Patrick Kane. And I heard Connor Bedard talking yesterday about Kane and how he'd love to have him back in Chicago. Certainly Buffalo seems to be a team of interest as well. Why do you think Kane is still pulling a LeBron James here and is just waiting for his next destination as opposed to actually picking it?
13: I don't know, guys. I mean, I wonder too. I wonder if there's a possibility of, you know, and you guys talk about training and it's off season training in summer. And Carlo, you would relate to this, where, you know, sometimes you get in the off season after playing a long time, and you don't have that drive like you had before, where, you know, sometimes working out can be more of a chore in the off season. So I wonder maybe if there's a chance he feels that, you know, I don't know if I want to play anymore. But, I mean, for me, guys, the one that I would love for him is, you know, I know going back to Chicago would be great, but I would love for him to go back to Buffalo and play there, especially the situation Buffalo's in. You know, they're a competitive team. They're a team that's a playoff team now. And to add a guy like Patrick Kane to the lineup and him to go home, that would be something special. So I think it could be a lot of things. I think he could be weighing in on you know, I think it could be term. You know, I think it go either way. I think maybe he's thinking about retiring, or maybe I'm going to play a couple more years and try to get a 2-year deal. So it's interesting. It's taking this long, but I would really love for myself selfishly for him to be a Buffalo Sabre.
1: Yeah, that'd be cool. I'm with you on that. For him to go back home and play for the

0: contracts, but are you surprised that the Habs haven't done more?
1: Not really, and I say that just because the more I followed this team last year, the more I followed, you know, what Kent Hughes has done, Jeff Gordon, you know, how Marty St. Louis has coached. You know, Kent Hughes has definitely preached over and over and over that, you know, he wants to make this team better, but he's not going to sacrifice the future. And I think you're seeing that, especially with, you know, how well he's done, you know, getting all these guys under a certain number, which is pretty incredible when you're seeing where the league is going and how he has his core group of guys pretty much all under $10 million. And I think that, you know, he's also, you know, he has a lot of other good players, young players coming up as well. So I think that I'm not surprised, and I think he's not in a rush. And it seems like that's the case, and he's kind of waiting for more things to play out. And, you know, he has so many, you know, the Montreal Canadiens have so many assets as far as, you know, young prospects and picks and those things. So I think that I don't think Kent Hughes and Jeff Gordon are done. I think there will be more moves being made, and maybe it's just one of those things where we let Kyle see how things play out to start the season with Larkin. And, you know, I think that has a big play there. It almost seems to me, too, guys, that, you know, Larkin is kind of the piece that maybe, you know, everyone's kind of waiting for, and things will maybe move more off that. So it's just, it's for me, the Montreal Canadiens have been so patient, and you're seeing that this young core group of guys, and, you know, I think the way they would probably look at it as well is, you know, these guys are getting a year older, they're getting better, they're getting more mature, and these guys aren't even in their prime yet. So that's what's scary, too, is this Montreal Canadiens team is, you know, they're Canada's team, I believe, right now, the future, and they could win a cup in the next few years.
2: Hard to dispute. Nate Thompson is our guest. We're talking about the state of the Atlantic Division in the NHL. Of course, Montreal still has $10 million in salary cap space. And you mentioned the name Dylan Larkin. That definitely makes sense. I know they're
3: sense but for everybody Detroit, but him.
2: Detroit, well, that's true. Detroit also doesn't have a head of hockey operations in place at the moment, so I don't think Dylan Larkin's getting traded anytime soon until they hire that person, right? So that's definitely on the back burner. We await stuff like Connor Hellebuck and Morgan Riley, like these guys getting moved. Like, Nate, can you envision any type of blockbuster deal happening over the course of the offseason? Maybe something that we haven't been expecting, or even a name that hasn't been brought up? Anyone come to mind for you?
1: Yeah, I mean, I think we can totally be ready for the unexpected. And what we just saw, about a week ago with Leo Carlson, I don't think any of us was expecting that. So I think, you know, a guy like Connor Hellebuck, for me, that's a guy that I could definitely see being traded before the season starts, just because, you know, you hear so many rumors, and then you see the acquisition that the Winnipeg Jets get Stuart Skinner. So it just seems like all of this is going to align that way. And you know, I think with guys like Morgan Riley, too, I think, like I said, I think a lot of this is in just waiting in terms of Dylan Larkin. And hopefully, you know, I don't know where you guys stand on this, but hopefully he can add more teams to the list, because it just seems a little silly to vote only the three teams that that he's requested, when there's just, it can work so many different ways for other teams. So I just see Connor Hellebuck, for me, though, is the one that really jumps out. And I see him getting moved before the start of the season. And I think off that, you know, a lot of chips could fall after that.
2: Yeah, it could be very well a domino effect around the NHL. Once one player moves, clarity emerges for other teams that may have been pursuing that player, whether it's Larkin or Riley or maybe somebody completely off the board. But we're going to have to wait. The middle of the summer is officially upon us, kind of a dead zone in the NHL, but can very well be resuscitated with a big transaction. Nate, thank you so much for getting up early for us. We really appreciate it. That is a very kind thing to do. It was awesome to have you on the show, and we'd love to have you back on, but I promise we will be calling you in the 9 o'clock hour of our show here on the East Coast.
1: Right? Perfect, guys. Well, it was my pleasure, and I'm more than happy to come on again. So
3: awesome, buddy. Thanks, man.
1: And a good rest of your show.
3: Thanks, buddy.
2: Thank you so much. That is Nate Thompson, longtime NHLer with the NHL Network. Does an awesome job there. And I guess he's like, all right, 5:15 radio hits. Sign me up, baby.
4: Yeah, no chance.
2: That's early. Yeah, I'd say thanks, but no thanks. Rod just coerced him into doing it. No, Nate, you are

0: You are.
1: I didn't ask.
2: No, it's not a choice. It's an obligation. Keegan Matheson on the other side to talk about everybody's favorite subject, the Toronto Blue Jays.
1: Oh, yeah. Can't wait.
2: 8 games under .500 are the Jays. They are 5.5 games out of a playoff spot. Carlo, you've said it's curtains. It's done. The playoff hopes
1: prove me wrong.
2: Evaporated. And we'll see if Keegan Matheson agrees with you when he joins us next.
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4: Busy but problem-free heading downtown right now on the majors. And we're looking at three major issues that happened a bunch of hours ago that's still ongoing, according to City of Toronto. Bathurst south of the 401 closed for a crash investigation. Another eastbound Lawrence past Markham Road. And a third northbound Islington past Rathburn. 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From the News Talk 1010 Traffic Center, I'm Dan Dealey.
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3: Another new low for the Toronto Blue Jays last night, losing 7-1 to the Tampa Bay Rays. That is 6 runs in 4 games since returning from the All-Star break for the Toronto Blue Jays. And no coincidence, Coco, they are 1-3 in those ball games. Kevin Gausman on the hill tonight. Drew Rasmussen for Tampa, who's been one of the best starters in the American League, so it does not get any easier for the Jays. Are you calling tonight a must-win for Toronto?
4: I was calling Friday a must-win for the Jays. Yeah, every game's a must-win for the Jays right now.
3: They're getting closer and closer to the trade deadline as well, right? Mm-hmm. And if you get to the deadline and you're 6.5, 7 games out, pretty clear they're going to be shipping some dudes out, right? Mm-hmm. Kevin Gausman, amongst others, maybe George Springer, maybe Dalton Varsho. The latter of whom, does it really matter if they trade them or not? I mean, it's possible their replacements provide more production than the guys that they've had on the roster. And that's what has been so disconcerting about this ball club all year long. The best players from last year's team, the team that went all the way to Game 7 of the World Series, have been complete no-shows for the most part. Save guys like maybe Ernie Clement and I don't know. That might be it. It's been a tough watch, and we have a man. Well,
4: Okamoto's been a good a bright spot.
3: Well, he wasn't on the team last year, but yes.
4: Okay, yes, great. You're right.
3: And Dylan
4: Cease
3: wasn't on the team last year, but it's been a tough go, man. And we have a man on the line whose job it is to go to every single one of these games and report on it from MLB.com. He loves his job right now. He's Keegan Mathison, who joins us on the program. Keegan, another smile on your face, I'm sure, last night leaving the ballpark, no?
5: It's another good day, fellas. I'm impressed. You got up to 3 players who have impressed this year. I think you beat me there. It's, man, oh, man. Another night at the ballpark. That was definitely one of the 162 MLB games they'll play this year, guys. They all look the same at this point. I am running out of words to say and to write about these games looking the same. But, man, for all the times we've talked about how something's got to change, it is not changing.
3: So, John Schneider, Carlo's been a little bit critical of him today. Some of his commentary post-game, not really laying the blame or laying into any of the players whose performance at the plate continues
4: not
3: to
4: real
3: be
4: not really showing any emotion like he like this. These losses are bothering him.
3: Are you surprised at the approach from Schneider, considering the situation the Blue Jays find themselves in?
5: I think there's a big difference between what he says to me and what he says in the clubhouse. And I understand that creates kind of a disconnect with a lot of fans. You know, people like John Schneider said, they want to see him get up on the podium and have this profanity-riddled rant. And you know what? That might fire me up, too. It would give me something to write about. And that's all I need these days. But I don't think that's ever going to be his play. You know, like I've covered John Schneider since he was a manager here, but also down through the minor leagues. And listen, that guy can get red in the face and light up a room. I promise you that. And I've seen it and I've heard it. But I don't think you're going to see it on the podium very much. It gets to the problem, guys, of how players handle pressure in the big leagues. And I keep coming back to, like, if this was hockey or football, you just play harder, hit a guy, fight a guy. Like, you can try more. But I don't think you can try more in baseball. It'll screw you up. And if the Blue Jays in their clubhouse see the manager of the team losing his mind and starting to fray, I think that's kind of a domino effect, and everyone else falls apart after him. So John Schneider's job right now, and I don't envy it because he has to talk to me every day, which can't be great, but his job is to be the steady voice at the front of this and say one thing to us in the media and probably say a much more colorful thing in the clubhouse right now. And that quote he had where, you know, everyone wants me to be ticked off right now, but I'm not going to be. Even in the moment, I was thinking, I don't know if this will play well, but it's probably the right thing to say until this really blows up. And then we'll have some blow-ups. We're probably getting close to that, guys. But, yeah, I don't envy that job these days.
4: So, Keegan, I mentioned during the show earlier that your preseason predictions that you had about this Blue Jays team, and one of them was John Schneider ejections. And you were at the halfway point during the All-Star break, you revisited that, and you were encouraging more John Schneider ejections. Wouldn't that be something to show, you know, his emotions about how he feels about everything without having to express it into the media, like show it on the field that, you know, you're getting the players' attention?
5: Definitely. That's one small way this can happen. Like, that's as close as you can get as, like, going out to fight a guy, you know, in baseball. We've seen him do that once or twice. It was a few weeks back. He had that big, long one in Toronto where he got the standing ovation walking off the field. But then I think they just lost the game. You know, you need one of those to land. You need one, guys. Like, remember last year in Sacramento, John Schneider had that ejection and he had to walk out through the outfield. And it was just this massive scene. And then Davis Schneider stepped up and hit a home run soon after. Like, that's what you need. You need to fire everyone up, but then have it work. And that's in there, man. John Schneider, I tell you, you guys have seen some of the heated ones in the big leagues. He had some all-timers in the minor leagues, guys. Down in Lansing and Dunedin, he got redder in the minor leagues than I think you've ever seen in the big leagues. He told me a story once of a great one he had in Double-A New Hampshire, where I think the coach's helmet that he had in his head went into the ground so hard it split in half. You know, maybe we need one of those again. Turn back the clock. But I think I'm still two away from that prediction, so maybe I'll have to poke the bear.
3: Yeah, I think that would be a good idea. Keegan Mathison, our guest from MLB.com. The Toronto Blue Jays losing again last night, 7-1 to the Rays. They are 5.5 games out of a playoff spot, which I think is a little bit of a deceptive number, Keegan. I don't think it's so much about the 5.5 games. It's now about the 1, 2, 3, 4, 5, 6 teams they need to jump to get into the playoffs, including the Boston Red Sox, who have now won 14 games in a row. So that's going to be a challenge to catch up to them. They play the Red Sox later this week. But buyers versus sellers, I mean, I don't see a world right now in which the Blue Jays are buyers. Could they stand pat? I suppose. But it's looking more and more likely that they are going to be sellers at the deadline. What type of players do you think are most likely to go out the door before the August 3rd deadline, if that is indeed the case?
5: And that's where this guy runs into another moment of where I think fans are always going to overvalue their own players. And I get that. I completely understand that. Like, they're your guys. They're who you watch every night. But out in the open market, opposing teams are going to look at Dalton Varsho and George Springer and say, is this an upgrade for us, or, you know, what are we adding here? Even Kevin Gausman at this point, like, Gausman's had a spectacular career here, and covering him has been a real joy for me. Like, he's a fascinating player to cover, and I'd love to see him get a run at a ring. I really would. But unless he has a couple of good starts here over his next two, opposing teams are also going to look at Gausman and say, okay, are we getting a number two, or is this a number four in our rotation? Same with Shane Bieber at this point. Unless he looks great his next two starts, teams are going to point to the injuries, the fact he's just returned. There's not a lot of buildup here. So the Blue Jays are not playing with these elite trade assets right now, quite frankly, unless you look at guys with multiple years remaining, and I don't think that makes a ton of sense. The trade market for me, guys, makes more sense for the Jays if you treat it as a head start in the offseason. You know, are there pitchers or outfielders out there who you can buy, but buy long-term? You're not going for rentals. That doesn't make sense anymore. But someone who you can go out and trade for long-term that has control through 2027 and 28, get a jump start on next year. You know, try to shake off whatever this season has been. I don't know. But get a jump start on something, because I don't think the Jays have pieces who are going to change the future of this franchise. It's just not where they're at right now.
3: Do you envision the trade deadline being some sort of impetus for contract negotiations for guys like Gausman, Bieber, Varsho, Springer? Or is that not as relevant in baseball as it might be in other sports?
5: I don't think it will be as much in baseball this time of year. I look at especially Varsho and Bieber. You know, Gausman and Springer are a bit later. They're at different points in their career. I'm interested to see what or if Springer continues. The same with Gausman. You know, he has a young family, he has a life outside of baseball, and he said prior to this season, like, he's not sure if he'll keep playing. I'm interested there. But with Varsho and Bieber, like, these guys are going to keep going. And both of them had the potential to make a lot of money this year, and right now I'm not sure it's going in that direction. So I think free agency will be more attractive to them. And I also think, guys, that the potential for labor issues or obviously a new CBA coming eventually will be a factor in there, too. Will that be friendlier to their situation? Will they want to get out ahead of that? We'll see. Think back 4 years. Kevin Gausman signed right before the last work stoppage, right before the last CBA. So that can be a bit of a deadline, but I don't think we see that until November.
3: Yeah, and that's going to be an interesting one because we talk a lot about looking ahead to next season. And Keegan, we've been debating which Toronto sports team between the Raptors, the Leafs, and the Jays is closest to winning a championship, which, again, sounds kind of crazy because the Blue Jays were in Game 7 of the World Series last year. Maple Leafs haven't been to a Stanley Cup final since 1967, but I think there's some people voting for the Maple Leafs right now over the Blue Jays. And you look ahead to next season, their rotation right now, Cease, Yesavage, nothing really else to speak of it, depending on how you view Cody Ponce amongst, I don't, maybe Spencer Miles is part of it, but seems hard to imagine that's the case. There are a lot of questions that this team is going to have to answer. Again, Varsho's their center fielder, and they've got George Springer's been such a huge part of this team for the last half decade. It's not like they are a team that is devoid of question marks for this season. Certainly, they've got a lot of those. But heading into next year as well, Atkins and Shapiro, with the potential labor stoppage as well, have some serious holes to fill in a team that has a lot of them.
5: They need stars at this point. You know, I think the outfield's a good place to look at this for. The Jays have Maelstra, Pinyongo, Sanchez, David Schneider out there. Nathan Lucas is another good example. They have lots of big leaguers. The Jays are not short on big league baseball players. They're fine. But they need some stars. The same goes in the rotation. You need guys who can raise that ceiling. And Vladdy is supposed to be one of those right now. I'm confident he will be again next year, but next year's a long way away. They're going to need some star power. Some guys who legitimately can win games for them and steal games. And the rotation is pretty thin. You know, Jose Berrios, I don't expect him really to be a factor much next year. Prospects, they have some coming, like Gage Stanifer and Nolan Perry, but you can't bank on that fully. And this year's been a lesson, guys. Like, we talked in spring training, what are they going to do with all these starters? There's too many. They are too rich in starting pitching. And I'm covering bullpen games every 5 days. So you need a bunch. Now, the easy way to do this is to go out and throw a ton of money at Tarek Skubal. We'll see. But the Blue Jays need multiple starters, and they need a star in the outfield. This is where the Jays need to upgrade their lineup. It's been a long time since they developed a legitimate star, like an all-star caliber outfield. You got to go back to Vernon Wells. It hasn't happened recently. They're only developing big leaguers, not star players. And you still need some of those on your roster above all of this depth. And I think the trade deadline can be a jump start on that, maybe. But they're going to have to spend some cash because we're seeing right now that the core of this team is not good enough right now. What the Jays did in the offseason was great. Cease, Rogers, Okamoto, Miles, fantastic. It's the core of this team that has not been good enough this year.
4: Well, you talk about stars. One guy who's failing to live up to that is Vlad Guerrero Jr. right now. And I'm curious to know, you were in the building yesterday. How loud were the boos late in the game when he started to come up to the plate? And how much are Blue Jays fans starting to be fed up with this?
5: Not too loud in person. If we were in New York or Philly, it would be a way... If we were in most other markets, quite frankly, guys, it would be a way different scene. You know, you got a couple scattered boos here and there throughout the game, but it's a different market than most baseball markets. That's the way I'll say it. And with Vladdy, I think that, you know, a lot of the hardcore fans are tuned into how this is going for him. But I think people are still just expecting this to turn any moment. And frankly, part of me is still expecting that, guys, because Vladdy hasn't gone away. And I think it's brought out a lot of disingenuous takes, too. Oh, he got paid and he got lazy. He doesn't care. It's not the case. It's just going really, really poorly. It's just not working. Like, I see the frustration. I see how much time he's putting into this. It's just not working. And it baffles me. Like, I can't believe we are sitting here. Game 101 is tonight. He is not homered at home. He has a 696 OPS. I'm stunned by this. Even though I watch it every night, I'm stunned by it because we all watched who he was in the postseason. Like, that's what he's capable of. That's still in there. He hasn't gotten out of shape. If he is dealing with a nagging injury or something, go in the IL. That can't be a reason that you're struggling. It's baffling that we're here, guys, because he is such a gifted baseball player, and that's still in there. It's just something that people are too quickly starting to forget because this has stretched on longer than I ever thought.
3: Keegan, we'll get you out of here on this. Today, I'm going to see The Odyssey by myself in a movie theater. Carlo calls that a pigeon move, says I'm a loser for going to a movie by myself. However, there are those on the text line, Jack in Burlington, Tyler from King City, amongst others, Chris from Toronto, who says it's a peacock move. What say you? Movies by yourself.
5: Let those feathers fly and be colorful. That's a great move. You know what?
3: Thank you.
5: I got nothing wrong. Even I live downtown, kind of close to the main theater downtown, the Scotiabank Theater. I've got nothing wrong with a nice coffee and an 11:30 showing, man. Come on.
3: Mm.
5: You get a nice afternoon showing with a beer in there. That's also when you get empty theaters. You know, you won't get that for The Odyssey. But that's how you avoid, you know, loud kids, idiots who talk. Man, nothing wrong with a little private showing in the afternoon.
4: AK,
3: damn right.
5: I believe
4: AK, I think you found yourself a date.
3: A date, Keegan Madison. I am going at 3 o'clock. Keegan's got to work
4: perfect, in the afternoon.
3: Well, Keegan's got to work. He's got to...
5: I can take the day off.
4: Up at the ballpark at 6 o'clock. You're not going to miss anything. This team doesn't score runs.
3: It's true. It's a good point. Have the game going on in the theater. It's all good if you need to. As Matt Damon... I don't even know what the movie's about. I know the general premise. I have been very, very diligent in trying to avoid any and all spoilers with regards to anything, so I'm going in with a very clear mind, and I'm very excited.
5: Spoilers for a hundreds-year-old book is
3: I don't know what's going on in this book. I have no clue. So I'm fired up. It's going to be a great day, and hopefully the Jays can find a way to win because we could certainly use some positivity on that front, and we should not subject the press who has to go and watch this team every night to another one-run performance. How many of those this year, Coco? 20? One run or fewer performances?
4: 21 or less run performances by the Blues. That's a fifth of the season. They're 1-19. And the one game that they scored one run, they won 1-0. That was just on the weekend. Like, it's embarrassing.
3: Sure is. Keegan, great stuff. Thank you for your support. I love you, buddy, and we'll talk to you again next week.
5: I'm off to watch number 21, fellas. Take care.
3: That's Keegan Madison from MLB.com. A lot of support for yours truly. Take that. That's right. It's going to be a great day. Great day for me. Kyle Vaughn, in 10 minutes talking about the world of footy. And could Lionel Messi play in the World Cup in 2030? All right, let's add Messi to the conversation. Leafs, Raptors, Jays, or Messi plays in the World Cup in 2030. The most likely outcome. That's coming up in about 10 minutes. I'll also talk about a big golf tournament happening in the GTA later this week. Hour 3 continues. This is First Up.
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7: Heavy heading downtown and one minor issue. It's QEW eastbound near Appleby Line. A stalled vehicle blocking the HOV as we're still looking at crash investigations. Bathurst south of the 401 as well. Eastbound Lawrence just past Markham Road and northbound Islington past Rathburn. 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

0: This is First Up here on TSN 1050. Man, ESPN is laying off some high-profile guys. You see, Ryan Clark yesterday got let go. Carl Ravitch. We love Carl Ravitch. Apparently that's happening too, as well, according to Andrew Marchand. So that's very unfortunate news.
1: I hate talking about this.
0: Yeah, awful,
1: I hate having
0: awful.
1: This discussion about people losing their jobs and the economy that we live in. And
0: yeah, well, sports media economy more so than anything. But yeah, Disney clearly doing some layoffs these days and some very high-profile names. So that's very, very unfortunate news in that respect. We've got Kyle Bond coming up at 9 a.m. to look back on the World Cup. Get his thoughts on where Canada goes from here in the world of soccer. And Alphonso Davies, the perhaps frayed relationship between he and Canada soccer. Or maybe it's all good. I don't know. We'll see what Kyle thinks about that when he joins us as well. Plus, we'll let you hear some of our conversation with a number of guests coming up in the fourth hour of the show. But we await the LeBron James decision. And Rich Paul, who's got a podcast with Max Kellerman, another former ESPNer, had this to say last night when it was posted.
2: He hasn't made his mind.
3: We don't need what people are trying to perceive to put out there on all these other shows. And you got the older guys saying what they think. No one, I'll say it again. None of these people know anything. Nobody knows nothing. And I say that respectfully because we haven't made it to where anybody knows anything.
2: But let me take your temperature on something.
3: Sure. Let me finish. So I think it's important for people to understand we're not making this about attention and a spectacle. It's not about a decision or anything like that. He has a choice to make. He has a business choice to make. We're not going to sit here and decide or allow someone else to decide when he makes that decision.
1: Yeah. I mean, we shouldn't be surprised that this is the position that LeBron James has taken, because he's a guy right now that wants everybody in the world talking about him. And I think you could predict where you think he's going to go based on some of the suggestions that are out there, but I don't think anybody has any clue but LeBron about where he's going. And I know yesterday he said a quote, he said he's trusting the process, and people are saying that you know, he's aligning that with the 76ers because that was their whole motto of their rebuild, was trust the process. But I mean, the gambling markets sort of changed yesterday and had Miami as the favorite. I mean, me and you, we have talked about this. LeBron has clearly made it clear that this is the last year probably of his career, and you kind of got to look at, okay, what are his other interests now, right? And golf is a massive interest, and you would think that if this is a guy that's falling in love with the game of golf and wanting to make viral clips of it, well, he's got to play in a place where he can do that all year round, right? So Miami would be a front runner. Golden State would be a front runner. But if he wants to win a championship, which is what I think he should prioritize, especially if this is his last kick at the can, which team provides him that best opportunity to do so? Would it have been staying with the Lakers? Would it be going to Golden State and forming a new older super team?
0: Ancient super team. I wouldn't call it a super team with dudes in their late 30s, early 40s, but I know what you're saying. Or it's really interesting, the decision he's facing. And you mentioned Philly, and I do think ultimately it'll probably be Miami, maybe Cleveland. But Philly, if they were to add LeBron, that team would be disgusting on paper. Like, disgusting. You have Maxey and Edgecombe and Brown and Embiid and LeBron. Oof. It's a lot.
1: Yeah, no, it is, and it all depends on what type of Embiid shows up for them.
0: Yeah, 40 games, regular season. Right. If he's healthy in the playoffs, that's all that matters. Olympic teammates, LeBron and Embiid. But I think Miami makes the most sense. And you mentioned the golf thing, and people would probably roll their eyes and laugh. I think that's a real thing. I also think his family's a real thing, too. His daughter apparently is a major part of this decision as well, because she's in school. Again, his other kids, obviously Bronny's in the NBA, and the other one, I think his name's Bryce, is going to Arizona, if I'm not mistaken. And then his daughter, whose name escapes me, is, what, 12 or 13 years old? And I'm sure She's like, yeah, let's not go back to Cleveland, please. Like, please, Dad, don't do this. So, yeah, Miami would probably be a pretty good destination, if I had to guess, for the James family. 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
5: New problem, DVP southbound past Don Mills, stall vehicle right lane blocked. It's heavy as is coming off of the 404. And, of course, the 401 is slow both ways heading downtown. And this won't help as you reach the ramp. The East Gardner really busy heading downtown. The Bathurst south of 401 crash closure continues. Same at eastbound Lawrence past Market Road and northbound Islington still closed past Rathburn. 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
0: Fourth and final hour, Tuesday morning. This is First Up here on TSN 1050. Aaron Corolla, Carlo Colaiacovo. So the World Cup is officially in the rear view. Congratulations to Spain. A dominant performance over Argentina on Sunday. And one thing I was thinking about, Coco, was the lingering effects from this World Cup in North America, right? And if it could help improve the popularity of the sport in a more lingering fashion. When I say that, like, do you think you're going to be watching, you know, La Liga this year? Like, probably not. The English Premier League is not going to be top of mind for you. No, and the same goes for me. But definitely when it comes to the Canadian soccer team and the growth of some of our own players, I definitely will be more focused on that, because for my money, there was nothing better than watching Canada play in this World Cup. It was so much fun, and I desperately, desperately want to see this team continue to grow and thrive, and who knows what 2030 will bring. It's a long time away, but as we build towards that, and the same goes for the United States, the same goes for Mexico, the other teams in North America that were the hosts, I just wonder what type of effect hosting the World Cup will have on the sport and its growth going forward. To help answer that question is Kyle Bond, who covers all things footy for the Sporting News. What's up, Kyle? How are you?
6: I'm good. How are you guys?
0: We're doing very well. What is your take on that? Let's use an American perspective, just the way that the United States performed, and, you know, try to forget about that game against Belgium. It was a hell of a tournament for the United States. What type of impact do you think the World Cup hosting it and the performance of the American team will have on the growth of the sport?
6: Yeah, I think that's always the hard part, right, is capturing fans long term. I think it's the struggle that MLS is dealing with now when they think about, well, if Lionel Messi is going to be leaving, how do we capture the Messi fans that have watched this whole time and, you know, that huge viewership spike since he joined? How do we capture those fans long term? It's the age-old problem for soccer. And to me, the biggest impact that it has is on young kids that watch and then want to play soccer and want to join the talent pool and develop and become players themselves or become fans as they move forward, right? That's the biggest impact, but you don't see that for a long time, whether it be from a talent perspective or from a viewership perspective. That takes time for those kids to then grow up and be lifelong fans. For adults, it's really hard. It's really difficult to get adults because just exactly what you guys just said was, well, am I going to go watch La Liga? Probably not. Am I going to go watch the Premier League? Probably not. The Premier League is the entry point, right? That's the most popular league where most people have the most access and the most name recognition for the players. That's the entry point. So if you're not compelled to go watch the Premier League after the World Cup, then you've not been captured as a viewer. That's fine. It's just that's the fact. So how do you do that? To me, the biggest way to do that is to have the Canadian players or the American players that you watched playing in that league, because that's the similarity and that's the entry point for fans. Like, oh, I watched this player for Canada or for the United States. Now I can watch that same player at their club. That's, you've got to have a player at the highest level to do that. So now the hard part for Canada is Alphonso Davies didn't really play in the World Cup, so fans didn't really get to watch him and then go, oh, I want to watch him at Bayern Munich. And, you know, the U.S., Anthony Robinson's not really a lightning rod, or Weston McKennie at Serie A. It's got to be Pulisic, and Pulisic didn't have a very good tournament. Anyways, I'm getting the weeds here. But the point being, like, it's really hard to capture fans like this, and this is sort of how it happens.
0: Yeah, no, I think you're exactly right. And with regards to Davies, I was hoping you could help us, help enlighten us with regards to what's going on at Bayern with his status. I know they signed some guy who could be in direct competition with him as well for a pretty significant ticket. What do you believe the future of Alphonso Davies is with Bayern?
6: Yeah, he's just had a hard time with injuries, and the tough part about it is the injuries have come at terrible times where he was being courted by Real Madrid for a number of years. And every time it seemed like he could either A, sign for Real Madrid, or B, use the Real Madrid interest to get a better contract at Bayern, he would get hurt. So I think now Real Madrid have signed Marc Cucurella. So he's pretty much done in terms of going to Spain to play. He's going to have to regain his position, I think, at Bayern Munich. And I don't think that's going to be that difficult because the fullback situation there is not very good. But he will need to reestablish himself as a starter at Bayern Munich after a number of injuries. And I think he can do that. It's just a matter of now he's got to crack on at his current position and sort of reestablish himself as a key figure there. And who knows, if Marc Cucurella struggles at Real Madrid, I don't think he will, then maybe they could still need a left back, or other top clubs will come. He's very highly thought of all over Europe. It's just a matter of staying healthy. He's had a number of muscle injuries, and the problem is that muscle injuries in the past usually foreshadow muscle injuries in the future. So hopefully he can stay fit, but this will probably be something he deals with for a while.
0: Kyle Bond is our guest. He covers all things football for the Sporting News. You can follow him on Twitter at The Bonfire. Hell of a Twitter handle there, Kyle. Nice. Well done. Well done. You were at MetLife on Sunday for the World Cup final between Spain and Argentina, which was not exactly the most scintillating of football matches. I think we could all agree upon that. How do you think Spain was able to be so remarkably dominant? Is it credit to them, or was it more of an indictment on the strategy from Argentina, more so than anything?
6: It's both. It's more of a credit to Spain. They were incredible. This game was definitely one for the nerds, as I was talking to my girlfriend about it, and she's not exactly a huge soccer fan, but, you know, she was saying, oh, we watched it, and it was kind of boring, and I was like, yeah, this is one for, like, the real tactics nerds. But they, Spain were great. The credit to Spain is absolutely due. What's also true is that they got two incredible matchups for them. And oftentimes that has to happen, right, for a team to win the World Cup or any championship in sports, is that not only do you need to be great, but you need to be, no team can be great at everything. That's just how sports works, right? It's, and that's the beauty of it, is you really have to sacrifice something to gain something. And so it doesn't hurt when you can match up against teams that are weak at the good thing that you do. And that's exactly what happened for Spain, is their midfield is incredible. And not only is it incredible, but their team is set up to maximize the best players that they have who are in midfield. And it really helped that the two teams that they played at the end of the tournament, the two best teams that they played, France and Argentina, are both weak in midfield. France just basically don't have a midfield because they are so direct. And they're direct. That's usually an insult almost to teams. Not the case for France. They're just really quick. When they get the ball, they go. And when you get the ball and go, you bypass the midfield completely. So they didn't need a midfield. They have Tchouaméni, who's very good, but basically was by himself because he was paired with Rabiot, who's had a bad tournament and is aging and not just somebody who can hold down a midfield. So Spain were completely overwhelming to them. The same thing happened to Argentina in a different way. Argentina's midfield is very good. They're very physical. They're quality players. The problem is they're almost all over 30 and slow now. And Spain were able to basically just pass right through them and carve them to shreds. And Argentina, the only thing they could do was kick them. So that's kind of how the match went. And Spain are just so good at being patient. And that's why the game kind of stunk, was because Spain were just happy to wait out until they got a chance to score. And the few chances they had to score, they ended up putting directly at the goalkeeper until the very end, when Lamine Yamal made Emi Martinez actually make a save with like the last kick of regulation. And Spain knew eventually we're going to score. And they did. And so they're happy to wait it out. And they're just fantastic. Luis de la Fuente is a great coach. He has this team set up brilliantly to utilize triangles, to pass around opponents, get opponents to come out of their shell, and then find these passing lanes. It's brilliant.
1: Kyle, there was a weird viewing experience for me. I'm not sure if you or anybody else felt like this, but to watch a game of that magnitude being played in the middle of the day with the sun out, the blue skies, and not under the bright lights, which is where you normally see these big games be played. You were in the stadium. What was the feeling like in there with the atmosphere between both fans?
6: Yeah, we're used to this with soccer, and it's because FIFA, I think correctly, tries to maximize that time window and mitigate the time difference. And because they know that European teams are likely to make the final, Europe is a huge market for them, they want to put the time slot at a time when the most big football markets are able to watch the game. So for us, when we I'm used to covering games at 3 p.m. Eastern, because that's when all the big European games are, is like the Champions League final or all Champions League knockout games, or your marquee Premier League games, whatever. Like, that is where the time slots usually are. And so we're used to that. I completely understand that, like, American or North American sports fans are used to having their big games start at, what, like 8 p.m. usually? 7, 8 p.m., maybe 8:30.
1: Or 6, so, you know, with the Super Bowl.
6: Right, exactly.
1: Yeah,
6: so I get it, but this is why FIFA does it, so that they can draw in as many markets as possible. Like, even in Australia or Oceania, the game will have been at 5 a.m. So, like, that's a terrible time, 5 or 7 a.m. But at least it's, like, a time that you can wake up and watch the game instead of, like, a midnight or a 1. So, you know, it's they do this to draw as many markets in, particularly Europe.
0: Kyle, awesome stuff. Congratulations on what was a terrific tournament for you. Professionally, and I'm sure personally as well. It must be really cool to cover a World Cup on your home soil. So thanks so much again for the time, and enjoy some very well-deserved vacation, which I imagine is coming your way soon, no?
6: It is. Thank you guys very much. I really appreciate your kind words and enjoyed it.
0: Beautiful. Thank you very much. That's Kyle Bond from The Sporting News, who covers the sport of soccer. And this soccer report brought to you by Vistaprint. With thousands of customizable products, we help businesses get noticed and grow. Print your possible. There is a big golf tournament being played in the GTA. It is the Canadian Women's Amateur Championship. And Coco, our favorite player on tour, it doesn't matter which tour, men's, women's, if she's teeing it up. Aphrodite. And Chrissy, I really hope you have the sound drop ready. You know who it is.
9: Dang!
0: That's right. Aphrodite Dang. About to go low, we'll talk to Maddie McMillan, the tournament director for the 112th Canadian Women's Amateur Championship. She joins us next.
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11: Once again, a couple of issues to keep in mind. DVP southbound past Don Mills, a stalled vehicle. We've got a right lane currently blocked and the backup expected off the 401. And westbound 401 collector ramp to the northbound 404. Stalled transport still sitting in that right lane. A couple of heavier delays still eastbound on the QAW from Aaron Mills on through the 427. Again, Gardner busy now. South Kingsway through Jamison. Bathurst south of the 401, a closure for a crash cleanup. Eastbound Lawrence past Markham Road and northbound Islington past Bradford. Still problems to work around. 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
7: Big week ahead at the Toronto Golf Club. The 112th Canadian Women's Amateur Championship presented by BDO. It's happening, baby. And
8: nice.
7: One of our favorite athletes is part of what is a very, very strong field. Aphrodite Deng, who we saw at the CPKC Women's Open last year, Mississauga.
8: Yeah.
7: And
8: I think she was leading after day one, wasn't she?
7: She was unbelievable after day one. Yeah. And of course, Brooke Henderson went on to win that tournament. What was a true spectacle. That was so much fun. And I'm certain this week at the Toronto Golf Club will be just as fun. And why don't we welcome in the tournament director for the Canadian Women's Amateur Championship. She is Maddie McMillan joining us here on the show. Good morning, Maddie. How are you?
9: Good morning. I'm good. How are you?
7: We're doing great. We're fired up, and I'm sure you're very, very excited for what's to come this week, Tuesday through Friday. Take us through the tournament, what you're expecting and what people can expect when they come and visit the Toronto Golf Club.
9: Absolutely. So we have an incredible week lined up here. It's our 112th playing of the Canadian Women's Amateur Championship that started in 1901. So we have an incredible field of 156 players headlined by three Canadians in the top 20 in the world, with Aphrodite Deng, who you already mentioned, sitting at 7th, Vanessa Borvillo sitting at 17th, and Lauren Kim at 19th. Along with three past champions in the field, nine provinces represented and 13 countries from across the world here competing for the Duchess of Connaught Gold Cup this week. So we're very excited. The Toronto Golf Club has been just an incredible host. We're happy to be back here for their eighth time hosting this championship, but the first since 1947. So we're very excited to highlight their Sesqui Centennial year with this championship. And crown a champion here at the end of this week.
7: So can you take us through, because again, Carlo and I are huge Aphrodite Deng fans, and we'd love to come and follow her and see her just, you know, dominate the golf course amongst the other terrific performers who will be at the Toronto Golf Club this week. Can Carlo and I just come? Do we need tickets? Like, fill us in on how that works.
9: 100%. We'd love you to come, and we'd love anybody to come and spectate these incredible players and these future LPGA stars. Spectating is free. Admission is free. please come and join us. Spectator parking is located at the Dixie Outlet Mall behind the No Frills, and there will be shuttles from the spectator parking right to the clubhouse every 5 minutes, beginning at 5:45 a.m. every day, with tea times beginning at 7:30 a.m. each morning off of hole number 1 and hole number 10. So we do encourage individuals to come and spectate, and we'd love to see a crowd out here cheering on these women.
2: Maddie, how

0: players in the world and how it sets them up for an incredible future.
1: Maddie McMillan is our guest. She's the tournament director for the 112th Canadian Women's Amateur Championship, which is ongoing this week at the Toronto Golf Club. So we're going to do our best to be there. Carlo and I are working on it. We've got a lot of stuff going on. But if we aren't able to be there on site, are there other ways we could track the action?
0: Absolutely. There is a live leaderboard that's linked on the Golf Canada website, and that'll be updated with live scoring throughout the round. And then the Golf Canada on all social channels, Instagram, X, TikTok, they're all going to be covering this wonderful championship. So please follow along.
1: Well, best of luck this week. Weather doesn't look great today, but it'll clear up this afternoon. It's all good. The rest of the week looks like immaculate conditions, and hopefully it's an amazing championship. We can't wait to see how it all plays out. Thank you so much for the time, and best of luck with the tournament.
0: Amazing. Thank you both.
1: It is our pleasure. That's Maddie McMillan again from the 112th Canadian Women's Amateur Championship hosted at the Toronto Golf Club, a course I have not played before. I know you've been out there, Coco. It's a private course. Why would they let me on? They're probably not pigeon anywhere near this place. So
2: yeah, I really enjoyed my experience there. It was last year, and I couldn't believe the location of it, right in the heart of Mississauga. You know, it's called Toronto Golf Club, but yeah, it was a nice place, and I would imagine it's in pristine shape right now for this.
1: For sure.
2: Amateur championship.
3: Dang!
1: Thank you. I was waiting for you to drop one of those in. It is a very jarring drop, but it's a beautiful one nonetheless.
2: Yeah, it is.
1: So, got my FanDuel best bet still to come. Taking the Rays tonight. That's going to be part of them, that's for sure. Beyond that, we'll see what else
2: lock
1: I
2: it
1: can
2: in.
1: Conjure up. I'll lock it in, and we're going to let you hear some of our conversation with one of the best friends of the show, Matthew Schaefer of the New York Islanders, who joined us live on location yesterday at the Smile Zone Golf Tournament. That's on the other side as we continue here in Hour 4.
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5: The DVP southbound past Don Mills, still a stalled vehicle. We've got a right lane blocked. We've got delays off the 401. And if you're on the 401 this morning, the westbound collector ramp to the northbound 404, still a stalled transport. We've got that right lane blocked for its removal. Eastbound 401 Express past Huron Terry, a new stall. We've got the HOV lane affected. And again, in-town roadways, Bathurst south of the 401, a closure for a collision. Eastbound Lawrence past Markham Road, still closed. Northbound Islington past Rathburn, also still closed. 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
13: Continues on my FanDuel best bets for you in about 20 minutes for sharing them. Big winner last night, although actually the game did go over the 7.5 runs. Narrowly 7-1 final for Tampa tonight. Love to see how it plays out.
14: It's because of all those errors.
13: Thanks, Ernie Clement and Andres Jimenez. Don't appreciate that. But yesterday we spent the day at Lionhead Golf Course in support of the Smile Zone Foundation, which was a tremendous day. I got a little sunburn. My back is actually broken. Might need for surgical procedure, the way that I feel at this moment. But that'll be good. Chiropractor, physio. I'll be ready to go for our next golf outing next Monday.
14: Oh, yeah.
13: The Zach Hyman golf tournament. Zach very excited about that. Very much looking forward to that at Oakdale. But yesterday we had Matthew Schaefer, the reigning Calder Trophy winner, join the program. We began by asking him how his summer in training has been going.
15: It's been good. Obviously busy, you know, there's a lot of things you're doing, trying to see all your friends and stuff, and obviously at the end of the day, I mean, I'm a young man, but I'm still a kid, you know.
14: Yeah, for sure, man.
15: You know, hanging out with your friends and stuff is, like, the best times, and, like, obviously, you know, when you're in hockey season, it's all hockey and stuff, but when you get to come home, you can take some time off, rest, you can hang out with your friends, just do the things that you were doing when you were young, you know, playing tennis, playing all these sports, you know.
14: You got to enjoy it.
15: Yeah.
14: Too, right? I mean, I know you got to dedicate yourself to the game, and you're obviously very good at that, and keeping your priorities intact. But, you know, at the end of the day, you still have friends and you want to enjoy. And I got to ask you, because you talked about the friends, you grew up in Toronto. You probably watched the Maple Leafs a lot throughout your career. You get drafted to the Islanders. What is it like for you playing the Leafs on January 3rd and scoring the OT winner? I'm curious to know what the group chat with your buddies was like.
15: Yeah, I know. It was sick. It was funny because obviously it airs like all over, you know, Toronto and Ontario and stuff like that. So
14: that was part of a two-goal game, by the way.
15: Yeah. It's all a team. We had a great team game. So, I think you look at the group chat later with all my buddies, and they're sending me videos. No way! Yeah. They're going nuts.
14: What are you doing?
15: And I was sick that game too. So
14: You had the Jordan game going?
15: Yeah, it was funny. Like my first period was like whatever, all right, nothing much. And then it was like the second or third where like it kind of started like going a little bit more, but it was funny because Matthews broke that record or whatever, and then I think we were down by like one or two goals, and then I scored like after him, and then we kept rolling. It was like a sick game because
14: I think it
15: was their first game
14: 5-4
15: back.
14: Sorry,
15: we were just like obviously the Islander fans don't like Toronto, obviously, because it was going to be packed, and it's always pretty packed when we play Toronto, but it was a sick game playing a hometown team kind of thing. And then even playing in Toronto was awesome too. So those are what are exciting games. You know, coming to the rink, you're playing Toronto. All your buddies can watch the games because when they're back at home and stuff. So those are the games you want to play.
1: For Matthew sure. Schaefer is our guest. We're here at the 12th annual Smile Zone Foundation annual Celebrity Classic, where Matthew will be teeing it up. What's your handicap? You tee it? You play a lot of golf, or you're in the gym grinding? Because you're a hockey player first and foremost, but I'm sure you love the sport as well.
15: Yeah, everybody loves a good golf, especially hockey players. But I've been working on the game. This is probably the most I've been playing this summer. Like after the season, we got out on the courses right after. Like the courses in New York are awesome, but Lionhead here is awesome too.
14: Yeah.
15: Like it's when you can get out and just work on the game. I mean, at the end, if you're having fun, you're having fun. But my best round so far is probably an 87.
1: Okay.
15: And I'm getting better. It's definitely going to improve, but being able to
14: practice
15: just,
14: makes perfect.
15: Yeah.
14: Man.
15: Like, Marty,
14: you got to play in order to get better. So.
15: Yeah, but no, when I'm in Long Island or on Long Island, Matt Martin's bringing me out to all the courses, just trying to get me to get better. But some of those courses are so tough where it's just like, why am I playing the sports?
1: Yeah,
15: you know
1: there's
15: what I mean?
1: Some crazy golf. Like Sabonic, right?
15: It's one of the spots out there. It's a nice course. But we've been out there. I mean, it's just, you look at the water, it's nice. So it's awesome.
14: Good stuff. I want to talk to you about the Martin relationship. How did that all start? And you've obviously become, the son of the family. You've got the girls there that you're a big brother to. And it's obviously special on the outside to watch, but how special is that for you to be a part of?
15: Yeah, I know. I was actually just talking about that today to people. I mean, when it helps so much more, obviously hockey is one thing, but when you have a good family, a good foundation, and my dad or brother, they're just happy with my living situation. They know I'm in good hands and things like that. When I come home from a bad game or I'm not having the best day, and I can come home to those girls that are laughing and stuff like that, it's the best.
14: Yeah.
15: And I mean, the girls are always smiling, and when you're young, you have no pressure, anything, no responsibilities. Yeah. You can just be a kid. You can laugh, have fun, dress up, play with dolls and stuff, and it's awesome because they have two twin boys, and then they have a 5 and a 3-year-old, a girl, actually a 6 now, but it's awesome because I'm just running around with them, but I'm the 5th kid now. You know what I mean? I'm the 5th kid, so it's an awesome household. It's so fun to be a part of. But just from day one, from training camp, I got to know Marty, just like that. We started chirping each other right off the gates, and then he invited me over for dinner later on when I was still trying to figure out where I was gonna live. And then I think he kind of invited me over. I think he knew I wanted to live there, but he invited me over so his wife could meet me and stuff. And
1: then, you got vetted.
15: Yeah, nice. So
1: it was an audition.
15: So I was trying to sweet talk her a little bit so I could get the go ahead to live there. So it was awesome.
14: So is that something you're gonna do next year too?
15: Yeah.
14: Live with them again?
15: Yeah, nice. You know, I they're there's been times I've said I'm going to live there till I'm 30, 35.
1: Never moving out.
15: No, I honestly, I told him, I'm like, Marty, I wouldn't be surprised if I stay here till I'm 30.
1: My dad's
15: like, maybe. But I mean, no, once it'll be even more fun. I mean, obviously, it'll be crazy when the boys start running around.
1: For sure.
15: I mean, they're going to have Marty's jeans and just be maniacs and start throwing punches out of the
14: gates. Well, they need somebody to play mini sticks with or road hockey with.
15: Yeah, they're going to be beating me up before I know it and toughening me up. So.
1: Well, I mean, I'm sure Matthew's been seeing some of the contracts handed out around the NHL. Maybe don't commit to living there forever, because I think one of those could be coming your way one day very, very soon. Matthew Schaefer is with us from the New York Islanders. So, of course, your profile has risen a lot since you were here with us this time last year, winning the Calder Trophy, but not only on the ice, off the ice. You've got all the No Bull swag on as well.
15: Yeah.
1: Tom Brady involved in that. You met Brady, some other big celebs in the last year, I imagine.
15: Yeah, I know. It's unreal. I mean, No Bull's obviously one that just sticks out. It's nice to have a brand that you can represent. Obviously, you know, if you know them, the clothing and everything's awesome, but the staff and, like, they're all family mentality. No, it's just it's a great, you know, thing to live by. Obviously, when you put on their stuff, you gotta, you know, have No Bull when you step on that ice or workout and stuff like that. You want to represent them. But the biggest thing for me is I want to have people that, you know, care about me and, you know, have the best interest at heart, and always just want the best for me and like me for who I am. And I think, you know, from the start, just being family with them's awesome. And we're representing each other, but at the end of the day, we're family for each other. And
14: you gotta believe in
15: each other's back. Yeah, exactly. Yeah.
1: No Bull.
15: So it's awesome. No Bull.
14: And so,
15: baby.
14: Like, how cool is it? Like, have you had a relationship with Tom Brady? Like, that's got to be pretty cool.
15: Yeah, so. Like, I mean, he's obviously way busier than I am and stuff like that. But, no, it was awesome. He called me at the start and talked, and it's pretty cool because he posted the one video where he's like, you know, if you could send one NHL player, who would it be? And then he said me, and everyone's texting me, no way. Like, no way. I'm like, oh, really? I was like, you kind of knew it was like coming. Kind of.
1: When
15: like,
1: you see that phone call come in, and you're like, Tom Brady is calling me.
15: Yeah,
1: like, what is that like?
15: I'm mid-interview right now.
14: He used to be his quarterback in fantasy football.
15: Yeah, exactly. he's the one that's getting me all the points. Yeah. But, no, I'm doing an interview for Noble or whatever, and then, like, someone wants to talk to you. I get the phone, and he's like, hey, what's going on? And I'm like,
1: Here we go.
15: It's pretty cool. It's cool to, like, see his story, too, a little bit, too, like, just from where he started. And, like, it's like he worked his way up. And,
14: the model
15: like,
14: makes sense.
15: Yeah, Noble, exactly.
14: Man.
15: Exactly.
14: Right
15: so
14: him.
15: It's pretty cool.
14: Yeah, he was, what, third stringer that year?
1: Yeah, I mean, fourth stringer.
15: Yeah.
1: Sixth round pick.
15: But even, like, it's a similar situation. Marty's father-in-law, Boomer Esiason, like, same thing, too. Like, I got to know him, and he's been a big help, too, with just, like, everything he does. And, you know, it's just where I talked to him, I was like, so, like, from where you started to, like, he started as, like, a fifth string or something, and then, like, you know, he didn't know if he was going to be keep playing, and then he got his chance, and then he just ran with it. And
1: won
15: it's
1: the
15: like,
1: MVP.
15: Yeah. It's crazy. So, it's, yeah.
1: And,
15: so
1: he's a radio guy, too, like Homer.
15: Yeah,
1: exactly.
15: You could follow those.
14: Yeah, you got to hook it up.
1: Day.
14: We need him as a reg.
15: Yeah.
14: So, Dylan Strome joined us earlier, and he left us with some bobbleheads.
15: Yeah, these for me or what?
1: No,
14: these are for us.
1: Oh,
14: man. Come on.
15: Okay.
14: So we're asking you the next time you join us.
15: Yes.
14: We want a bobblehead.
1: Bobblehead.
15: Okay,
1: or you bring the Hart Trophy by.
14: Or the Hart Trophy. Or a Matthew Schaefer rookie card.
15: Okay,
14: yeah,
15: okay.
14: Those carry quite a price tag.
15: Maybe get your kids in here.
1: Yeah. you and Leo collect cards.
15: Yes.
1: You have a Schaefer rookie?
14: We have a Schaefer rookie that he
1: bought.
14: Do you pay attention to any of that stuff?
15: A little bit. I mean, I'm not.
14: Like, you collect your own cards?
15: So like Upper Deck, so like obviously when I do signings and stuff like that with them, I get to see all the cards and stuff like that, and it's actually pretty cool. And I always ask them questions because I want to, like, all my buddies and stuff do it, but I'm like, I used to, like, do it, obviously, when I was younger with, like, my friends and stuff and trade and do it with this, but, like, now it's getting super serious where it's like, you know, I'm on social media a little bit, but, like, I'm not on a lot, but then I see all these things where it's like, my buddies are sending me like, oh, your card's going for this. I'm like, why in the heck is my card going for that?
14: You're a big deal.
15: You know what I mean? So, yeah, it's crazy.
14: So this is what I would suggest, okay? Knowing from my own mistakes. Yeah. I speak with a ton of regret doing this job that in my career, as long as it was, I didn't collect enough.
15: Yes.
14: Yeah. Collect as much as you can.
15: Yeah.
14: Because
1: jersey sticks,
14: and even your own cards. Like now, like if you can collect your own card and just keep it in a safe. Because when you're done playing, like this, your life's gonna go fast.
15: It's true.
14: Right?
15: It's true. Because every guy does that. Like honestly, after games, they're like, "Oh, can we trade? You know, this and that." And actually, my first game at home, we played Ovi. And he traded sticks with me.
14: Yeah,
15: and
14: no
15: I was
14: way.
15: Like, that's sick. Like, I was like, and what's sick is I was talking to my equipment guys, and I was like, you know, should I put like 2 OV?
14: Yeah.
15: And they're like, come on, put 2 OV. That'd be nasty.
14: Yeah.
15: So I signed and I put 2 OV.
14: Yeah.
15: And he just signed
14: my Your friend.
15: Yeah.
1: I'm sure Ovi's now talking about, man, first game of Schaefer's career.
14: Yeah, there you go.
1: I got one. I got his stick.
14: Yeah.
1: I guarantee.
14: Yeah. Collect as much as you can.
15: Yeah.
14: You'll be thankful for it when your career's on, and you're gonna have a long career, so you don't have to worry about that. But
1: great to see you.
14: And when you get a bobblehead,
1: we need one of those.
15: Deal.
1: We need one of those. Congratulations on all that success, well deserved, and we can't wait to watch you again this year, man. Thank you for coming by.
15: You guys are the best.
13: Oh, cut that drop right there at 20 fingers from Matthew Schaefer. You guys are the best. I need that played on loop because he's right. Depending on who you ask. Another thing that is the best are my FanDuel best bets. I'll share them next.
15: Bye. You guys are the best.
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16: The DVP southbound past Don Mills. A stalled vehicle still sitting in the right lane. And a little bit of good news. Westbound 401 collector ramp to the northbound 404. Stalled transport in the right lane gone. Westbound 401 express past Bayview. Stall in the left lane also removed. And eastbound on the 401 in the express past here, Ontario. HOV lane stall is gone. Bathurst south of the 401. We've got a closure for a collision cleanup and investigation. Same this morning. Eastbound Lawrence past Markham. And northbound Islington past Rathburn. Over 1,000 exotic birds and animals. 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
13: 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Can't wait.
14: So you're doing it.
13: I'm doing it. 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Moneyball came out in September of 2011.
14: Well.
13: And today's the day. All right, we're done. Thanks for 20 fingers and a rod. We'll see you guys tomorrow.
14: Good luck. Can't wait to hear about your loser movie experience. See ya.
15: Ciao. You guys are the best.
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27: The DVP southbound past Don Mills is stalled. Vehicle still sitting in the right lane. Again, removal ongoing with backups now off the 401. Eastbound 403 Express at Eglinton. A stalled vehicle sitting in the HOV is in the process of being pushed to the left shoulder. And keep in mind, QE eastbound ramp to Guelph Line. Stalled vehicle blocking the right lane. A little bit of good news. Westbound 401 Express past Bayview. Left lane stall is gone. Bathurst south of the 401. Eastbound Lawrence past Markham Road and northbound Islington past Rathburn. All problems still on the go. 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From the News Talk 1010 Traffic Center, I'm Lisa Edwards.
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11: Drew Brees running a little late, so
1: So we'll talk to him about 20 minutes from now, I think. Big day for me, post show. Movie day. Going to see The Odyssey. IMAX Theater. Ready to go. Afternoon date with my wife. Love an afternoon movie. I'd go in the morning if I could. But I love when you come out of a movie theater and it's still light out. And you're like, let's chat this up. You know, let's talk about the movie. Instead of you get home and it's 10:30, 11 o'clock at night. Now you got a chance to sit down, have dinner, chat about it. Matt Damon, big star. Anne Hathaway, who's pregnant with child. She's in the movie. Lupita Nyong'o is, I think, also in it as well. Yes, Marvin.
6: Real quick. I saw a movie that I should have seen 20 years ago. And I feel kind of like ashamed that I hadn't seen it.
1: Okay. This happened in Tahoe, didn't it?
6: Right when we got home from Tahoe.
1: Okay. Okay. All right. Because you said something to me and then I didn't revisit it.

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9: Eighth inning home run, lifting the Sox past Baltimore 6-5 for their 14th straight win. Boston first baseman Wilson Contreras.
10: We're playing a good baseball. We play against a good team like the Orioles. They are playing good as well. But we are relentless. We're resilient, and we are looking forward to keep going this way.
9: Contreras with 3 hits and 2 RBIs in the win. Boston's victory snapped the Orioles' 7-game win streak. NBA news, no decision yet for LeBron James, and his agent Rich Paul says LeBron does not have a timetable and won't be rushed. ESPN reports that 3 teams, the Cavs, Sixers, and Heat, remain in contention, with the Warriors apparently on the outside looking in. I'm Matt McCoy.

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23: 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And we'll talk to him about Smarter About Sports coming up here in a couple of minutes. Zach in Knoxville. Hi, Zach. What do you have for me today?
24: Hey, DP, thanks for taking my call. 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

0: Fritzy's all nervous now because he thinks he's lost my invitation to Drew Brees Hall of Fame induction.
1: I was looking everywhere. I don't recall anything like that. When he said that, I'm like, oh my God, did I put that in the wrong place? Did I throw it out by accident?
0: Where did he send it to, Tom?
1: I have no idea. I reached out to his agent and said, told him that came up in the conversation. Can you resend it? Or
0: he was serious that he's sending me an invitation, correct?
1: Oh, absolutely.
0: Okay.
1: His agent said that he'll get right on it. There was definitely an invitation, and they're going to check the address and see what happened.
0: I still have my invitation from Reggie Jackson. He sent me an invitation to Cooperstown many, many, many, many years ago. Yeah, Dill.
2: I thought he was saying, like, when he asked you during the interview, he's like, yeah, you want to come? I thought that's the invitation he was talking about.
0: Oh, yeah, Paulie.
3: I don't think I'd heard the Reggie Jackson story before. That's all time.
0: We developed a relationship. I didn't have a relationship when he was playing. Not a great relationship, because he was really tough on the media. And I remember I met him. And we had a great conversation. And he said, look, you're one of the few people in this business that I trust to make this a better game, you know, to hold people accountable. Like, he was very generous with his compliments because of SportsCenter. And I'd stayed in touch with him. In fact, I texted him like 2 weeks ago, just to see how he was doing. And he said, I hope you're still the gatekeeper. I hope you're still, you know, doing this, protecting sports. So he sent me this beautiful invitation and it had Cooperstown on it, and I saved it. I was very honored by that. Let's see. Chad in South Carolina. Hi, Chad. What do you have for me today?
4: Dan, it is an honor and a privilege, and the Danettes, it's an honor and a privilege to be on this show. 6'3" and a half and an unfulfilling 145.
0: Unfulfilling. All right.
4: Dan, I wanted to tell you, me and the wife put an offer up for a house for the first time last Friday, and it got accepted. So obviously we're going through the closing steps and the inspections and the whole nine yards. But I got to come out to the car. I was at work and went to smoke a cigarette and just kind of reflect on it. And obviously you were on the radio and Darius was on. Darius dropped his single, I believe. And, you know, Dan, I'm telling you, I kind of looked like you at what you're going to look like at your daughter's wedding. I got a little teary-eyed, bud. But it's an honor and a privilege to be on the show. Shout out to Patrick outside of Nashville. The ball's in your court now, and love you, bud.
0: All right. Well, thank you, Chad. Yeah, I'm extremely proud of Darius. I am. He's been a friend for a long, long time, and we reminisced about this a couple of years ago. I was hosting the Super Bowl, and he was performing at the Super Bowl at an event. And he's texting me as I'm hosting, and then I was texting him when he finished up with his performance. And here we were. We crossed paths in 1994, and we've stayed in touch. And, now I'll go to his wedding, next February, but yeah, I'm very, very proud of him because, you know, a lot of things that happened to him when he was with Hootie, you know, they're tough to hear. They're tough to hear how people treated him. But he's had two incredible careers. You got Hootie and then, you know, he's become a country legend. 20 years. And I remember when he loved country music. And I remember when he was telling me. And Hootie at the end had kind of tinges, sounds of country. That Darius loved country. And I remember when he said, I'm going all in. I'm like, and solo. And I go get him. Go get him. And he did. Yeah, Marv.
5: So basically he's the music version of John Madden. Where you, if you know Darius as the country singer, you might not know, or because you're too young.
0: Yeah.
5: You don't remember Hootie.
0: Yeah. Yeah. No, but he's always been generous. And, the fact that my 40th birthday, I toured with Hootie and the Blowfish in Great Britain, that my wife said, you might not be able to do this again. And I took a week off And, you know, we had four little ones, and she said, go. So I went to London, Scotland, and Ireland with Hootie and the Blowfish and lived to tell about it. My 50th, they were going from New York to Boston, the band, and they stopped at my house and performed on my front porch. And then my 60th, we went to Pebble, and Darius came out. He was going through a tough time with his marriage, and he said, you know, I'll be there. And he flew in and played golf for a few days. So very fortunate, you know, got some lifelong friends. Sandler reached out last night and texted me, and I thought, uh-oh. So I saw it. It, you know, came up Sandler, and then he goes, hey, my uncle, he wants to know why you don't like the Knicks. I go, I picked the Knicks in six. He said, my uncle listens every day, and he thinks you hate the Knicks. Why do you hate the Knicks? I'm going, is he going to bring up the fact that I'm lamenting doing the movie because I have one line? Sandler didn't say one word about it. So I don't know if he didn't hear me say it or somebody didn't tell him that I said it, that here I am whining and moaning because I have one line in Grown Ups 3.
1: Nice sigh.
3: A little pause there.
0: I know.
3: Don't do it.
0: I know. No, I'm going to do the movie. I just hate taking a day. I have to take a day off.
3: Is it a Monday?
0: Yes.
5: Football Monday. Season. I don't think you should do the movie. I'll come in. Glad to come in.
0: So Ross Tucker is going to come in. And Tony Reale is going to fill in that Thursday and Friday, what, 13th and 14th, before I go to my daughter's wedding. Todd, what did I learn today?
1: We all learned. You love a nice afternoon movie where it's still light out when you leave the theater. You're seeing The Odyssey this afternoon.
0: Yes, I am. Me and the wife, old date. What we learned brought to you by the hottest rookies, biggest superstars, the all-time greats. The only place to collect them all. 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

0: 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Brian and, is it called San Diego? Is that the way you pronounce it? Brian, you there?
1: Let's keep it classy.
2: What up, Rich?
0: How are you, boys? Brian?
2: How you doing?
3: What up, man?
0: What's on your mind there in San Diego?
2: The whales. I would, just trying to survive the heat. I don't got AC in my studio, so I'm just roasting it in here.
0: Okay.
2: How are you guys doing?
0: You want to do the traffic too, Brian?
2: Traffic's okay. I bike everywhere. I work remotely.
0: Okay, so, very good. All right. We got 2 minutes for you. What do you want to do, Brian? You want to chat? What do you want to do?
2: I want to do the L.A. Chargers win or loss.
0: Okay.
2: Before I get started, I wanted to say last time I called you guys, I didn't contemplate, but that was like the first time I ever called in like a radio show, period ever. So.
0: Okay.
2: Yeah, I just want to thank you guys for doing all you do, you know?
0: Well, Brian, here's what I'm going to do for you, Brian. I'm going to put you back on hold because we no longer have the time to fit it in right here, and I promise you on the other side we're going to do this, okay? So just back on hold. There goes Brian
1: back on hold.
0: San Diego. That's why Kornheiser never wanted to say hello to anybody. He didn't. He just wanted to get through all that.
3: Well, because then he just chit-chat.
0: Yeah.
3: Yeah.
1: Wrong with chit-chat.
0: That's all good.
3: Nothing's wrong with chit-chat.
0: By the way, you know, when I say San Diego, mm-hmm. like that's the reference and we leave it at that, you don't have to take out the hammer and then pop down on top of it.
1: Maybe some people don't get that.
0: Okay.
3: That's their problem.
0: Dan Patrick said on his show today, DP, that if he's LeBron, he chooses the Sixers if Embiid is healthy.
1: TJ.
3: Wow.
1: I mean,
3: so he's not going to choose the Sixers.
0: Okay.
1: It's a healthy thing. If Embiid was always healthy, we'd have at least the ring.
0: If Embiid is healthy.
3: Maybe.
0: And you've got Edgecombe, and you've got Maxey, and you got Jaylen Brown.
1: JB, yo.
3: Oh, yeah.
0: And you want to be like the king of a town before you go out. Philadelphia would be the spot.
1: Come on.
0: I think Josh Shapiro would figure out a way to
1: put his statue next to
0: Rocky. Just roll out a carpet or something. The diehard sports fan governor of Pennsylvania would proclaim it LeBron James Day on. If that means anything, you can throw that in there.
4: We're talking about practice.
0: Yeah, all that good stuff. Hour number two, Overreaction Monday on a Tuesday, is coming up.
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0: Back here on the Rich Eisen Show, 844-204-RICH. 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Ryan Fox, who just won the Open Championships, going to kick things off for us in hour number three, or if you will, tee things off for us. Hour number three, we'll empty the phone banks best we can. I've got a four downs on the Washington Commanders. Gerald McCoy already said the Giants were a sleeper team, if not maybe the Cowboys. You know the Eagles are going to be good. That means everybody's going to be good.
2: Do we know the Eagles are going to be?
0: Okay, very good.
3: NFC East.
0: Wow. That's an overreaction.
2: Wow. Oh, yeah.
0: Overreaction Monday. Listen, on a Tuesday.
2: They have a brand new coach.
0: By gusto.
4: That was terrible.
5: That was crap. That was garbage. This place sucks.
6: Overreaction Mondays.
7: Monday.
6: On a Tuesday.
0: All right, it's time for Overreaction Monday on a Tuesday, presented by Gusto. What do you have over there, Christopher?
8: Hey, guys. How's it going?
3: I'm doing well. Hey. How you doing, Chris?
8: Great to see you. Thinking about TJ, I saw RJ in the back was doing a mock draft this morning.
3: Mm-hmm.
8: I'm already ready for fantasy. I'm already thinking about it. I'm listening to pods.
2: I've done 200 mock drafts in the last 3 weeks.
0: You're crazy. Cooper, before he went to camp in mid-June, he's like, Dad, let's do a mock draft.
8: Yeah.
0: And we did it, and against my wishes.
2: Why?
0: Because you never know, man.
2: It's just my fantasy league.
8: It's like Kyle Shanahan.
0: In my poker league, the one that I want to win more than any other,
8: mm-hmm.
0: we do it on kickoff day.
2: That's insane. We do it on kickoff day. That's.
0: And the only drawback to that is it leads people to just like maybe draft in the 8th round rather than the 12th round the person who just scored a touchdown.
2: Right.
0: And that's caused nearly damn near fist fights. All right?
2: You can never mock draft too much. I'm mock drafting right now, Chris.
0: I don't mean to interrupt.
8: That's fine.
0: But what do you got? What's this one about?
8: You should take Ja'Marr Chase first overall in fantasy this year.
0: I don't know, man.
8: If you're in a PPR league, don't overthink it.
0: Over Bijan?
8: Yeah.
0: Over Jahmyr Gibbs?
8: Yeah.
2: I don't know, man.
0: Dude, how long have you been keeping Jahmyr Gibbs in your keeper league?
8: I'm just saying.
0: How many years have you kept Jahmyr Gibbs?
8: Bijan. I had Bijan.
0: Oh, Bijan. Okay. How many years have you kept him in your keeper league?
8: Since he was a rookie.
0: Right. So why would you now get off that right now?
8: We think Joe Burrow is back and healthy, right? We think the Bengals are going to be better. We think they're going to have a top three offense.
0: I have no... Listen, Joe Burrow coming out and saying...
8: He's been a monster.
0: How he feels about this offense, and he said... He referred to his remarks prior to... He actually said, when I just go back to what I said at the Manning Passing Academy... Prior to his last year at LSU, that's how I feel about this offense. You go back to that soundbite, he was saying we're going to be really special. Yada, yada, yada, 60 touchdown passes later in a Heisman Trophy and a first overall selection in the draft.
8: Who's got better quarterback wide receiver chemistry than these two guys in the league? Nobody.
0: Just saying, it would be really tough in fantasy to take somebody who's dependent on another. Running backs just get the ball handed to them. It could be a backup. It could be a third stringer. Doesn't matter. And you could sit here and go, well, it's going to be fewer yards for that running back because the second stringer or third stringer isn't going to be threatening the defense, so they could load the box, blah, blah, blah, blah, blah. Still, somebody could rip one straight through because it's Derrick Henry or it's Saquon Barkley or it's Bijan Robinson or it's Jahmyr Gibbs. If it's the backup quarterback... Then the wide receiver's in trouble.
8: We don't practice effed?
0: Pretty much. That's the old.
8: They gotta score 30 points every game.
0: I would call this an overreaction.
8: It's fun.
0: What else you got?
8: It's fun. Have you seen these alternate unis that the Jets have just put out?
0: No,
8: have
0: I
8: you see these
0: know.
8: Photos. This white helmet that the Jets are going to go with.
0: Okay.
8: This should be their permanent helmets all the time. Lose the green. This is way cooler.
2: That is a nice
0: helmet. Okay. It's pretty cool. Yeah, it is great. That's great. You know how TV shows sometimes they redo their cast or a show redoes their set all the time?
8: Mm-hmm.
0: That's a sign where it's a show or the set's studio. Not very good. Oh, look at the rebranding. Now what's actually inside the wrapper? It's great. I love it.
8: That's
0: awesome.
8: Cool.
0: They look clean. All it's right. awesome. May it lead to wins. May it give you at least one interception. I'm sorry. I don't mean to be this way, but it's just like enough's enough. Like we're resetting. Believe in this rebuild. Believe in this rebuild. Believe it in this one. We got the right staff. We got the right front office. Now we got the right helmets. Oh, okay.
1: I hate this team.
0: Come on now.
2: No, I'm kidding.
8: Those are awesome uniforms.
0: They're great.
2: That is.
0: That's great.
8: All the time.
0: May that cascade into the results column.
8: No notes.
0: For the Jets.
8: All right.
0: What else?
8: Okay, so let's do this here. You know, I'm watching Tom Brady pop out of a coffin, and then he's doing all the Fanatics Fest stuff. He's wearing like an arm sleeve, and like, I mean, I get that you're a competitive guy, and you got a lot going on. But you're Tom Brady, TJ. You have a statue, and you're still alive outside of Gillette. You're the greatest NFL player of all time.
0: Well,
8: all of this WWE and extra stuff is beneath him. Knock it off.
0: It's tough to push back on it, man. The one
8: thing that I saw. What are you doing?
0: The one thing that I saw that I didn't get, if this is all performative, right? I saw a video, and by the way, I don't mind his, you know, his competing in these Fanatics games against regular folk and shooting free throws and doing all that stuff. That's fun. I'm all for fun. I don't understand why he would want to link his brand to the Paul brand. I don't get. I don't understand it. But the one thing that I, you know, and even outside of that, it's his business. I saw a video that got posted of him flipping the middle finger,
8: the double birds,
0: to Paul during the World Cup final, right?
2: Yes.
0: And what? And his, it's just like I don't get. Like, I don't understand it. But
8: is he having a midlife crisis?
0: I know that's
8: just
0: what
8: go buy a Corvette like everybody else.
2: Corvette.
0: I don't know.
8: You know what I mean?
0: He's so vastly improved as an announcer too. It's great listening to him. And none of that stuff is gonna ruin that. But I just don't.
8: Are we just bored counting down to the NFL season?
0: I guess so.
8: Or
2: he's out having fun. Why is that so hard for anyone to understand? Yeah. It's okay. Not. Tom Brady has 7 Super Bowls. You think that someone's going to take the results of this weekend and go, well,
0: no.
2: I think less of him as a football player.
0: No, of course not.
2: Or I mean, less of him as a businessman. No.
8: I mean, I know you guys aren't tapped in, but you listen to the all the chatter on New England radio, and it's like, this is tarnishing his legacy.
0: Ah, it's crazy, Tom.
2: Well, you always say New England radio.
0: It's just, it is.
8: It is.
0: The Logan Paul stuff is beneath him.
2: There's
0: no other way to put it.
2: I won't push back on that at all.
0: What else you got over there, Chris?
2: You got a point there.
8: All right, let's talk about the World Cup. You know, you're watching the third place game in England. England should have won the World Cup. They totally blew it. England should have won the World Cup. It should have came home. They should have ended the drought. They were the better team. Yeah. They had the better offense. Yeah. They had more stars. They just blew it. Yeah. England should have won.
2: Yeah. Why?
0: Because they turtled after going up 1-0.
8: Their coach choked so hard.
0: That's
8: like just
0: they turtled.
8: Pulling everybody back and trying to park the bus.
0: Jude Bellingham, man. He's so good. They had a chance to win it. If they didn't turtle against Argentina,
8: man.
0: I feel like we got robbed. I'm with you on that. And I would have loved to have seen them against Spain. They had more in the tank than Argentina. Obviously, we saw them score 6 goals against a France team that had kind of tapped out.
8: Obviously, Spain dominated, but the defense, but no, they're so boring.
0: I know.
8: England is fun and exciting, and they got great young players.
0: I'm with you on that. I sent, you know, those brothers, the Shepmates, who do the lip syncing of calls. You seen them? You got to follow them. They're funny as hell. The one of Messi scoring the you know, with the cross to the game winner, and I sent it to a British friend of mine because he's a big Shep's Mate fan, and he's just like, you wrote back too soon.
1: too soon.
0: Yeah. So, yeah, it's still too soon for him. You got one quick one more?
8: Yeah, last one. Okay. I'm not sure if you saw what went on in Boston last night, but the Red Sox will never lose another game this season.
0: I don't blame you.
8: To finish congrats, the year, going to break every record.
0: Yeah.
8: Like, there's something magical going on in Fenway
0: cool.
8: right now.
0: I know, it's pretty cool. Their win streak got bar mitzvahed, and then they won another one. They're now 14 and counting.
8: Win tonight ties the 80-year-old record set in 1946 for longest winning streak in franchise history.
0: How the Mets doing?
8: Let's go.
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14: Good afternoon, everyone, and welcome to Gameplay. I'm your host, Matthew Cause. We're brought to you by FanDuel. Get more ways to play your game your way. And a couple minutes before the start of the show, producer Owen was whispering about Matias Michelli signing or maybe signing a deal with the Islanders.
27: Yeah, he actually did a few weeks ago. I don't know why it was appearing on NHL.com. Oh, but, yeah.
14: Was it really on NHL.com?
27: Yeah.
14: Is that slow?
27: Why would that be there? It was the biggest article on NHL.com right now, and that tells you where we are.
14: But, I mean, the NHL's had a great offseason in terms of stories. Why did they have to finalize? Oh, no, I'm not getting.
27: It was just something about the Islanders. It was just some off-season recap about the Islanders.
14: Oh,
27: yeah.
14: That's it.
27: Yeah.
14: Yeah. New era, New York. Team reset. Islanders add Michelli. Could rely on rookies with Captain Lee, Anders Lee, departing. Okay, yeah. Now we're definitely in the slow period because that's not where I want to start. And obviously, we're going to get in the Blue Jays and that 7-1 loss. And the WNBA, the tempo, they got killed by the Aces yesterday. Like, there is a bunch going on. But you asked me a question right before the start of the show about when I go to the LCBO. I don't know how you know that. I've been in there from time to time. I've been known to peruse. By the way, a little tip for everyone. Certain ones, you can get bottles of wine where it's 30% off because the label is damaged. And I did that. One of my favorites in Niagara. It's called Hidden Post. And 30% off, I'm like, yep, I'll take all those bottles. I don't care about the label. Because you know what? I'm not shallow. I don't care what you look like on the outside. I care about what's in the inside. But what was your question?
27: So usually, I mean, it happens at other stores.
14: Yep.
27: But I feel like it happens to me at the LCBO a lot, where you're finishing your checkout and they say, would you like to donate, insert charity here?
14: You know,
27: it could be something about homeless shelters or sick kids or something for the
14: children
27: Humane Society.
14: Rich children who need another yacht.
27: Yeah.
14: You know, their sail is getting a little tattered. Yeah.
27: And so I asked, what do you usually say? Do you donate the dollar or two or do you say no thank you?
14: Yeah. So I, and let me say this on the front end. I do a bunch of charity work. I do work for a nonprofit called Hope for Help. They built a school in Mombasa, Kenya. They have built a greenhouse. And this is something I've supported for over 20 years. But let's do a little role play in you and I. Okay, so you ask, would you like to donate to whatever charity?
27: Excuse me, sir. Would you like to donate a dollar to sick kids?
14: Oh, I'm fine, thanks.
27: Oh, okay.
14: Yeah, so I say I'm very chipper because the key is you can't be sheepish. And by the way, anyone who does do it, that's awesome. And everyone should donate time and money to charity when you can, to the ability and the means that you can. But I don't with the LCBO, but I can't sound guilty or sheepish. I've got to be confident and
27: move very fast with that.
14: Yeah, yeah. Just go
27: very, very quickly.
14: Oh no, I'm great, thank you. And it's worse because so you can spend $62 on those two bottles of Pinot,
27: yeah.
14: But you can't give $3 to the hospital.
27: Now, what's your tipping etiquette? Because for me, my biggest debate with friends, do you tip at a cafe? Do you tip for a barista? I really only tip for bars and restaurants when something's being served to me.
14: But yeah.
27: I guess there isn't a massive difference between getting served a beer at a bar versus getting served a cappuccino at a cafe.
14: Yeah, I certainly will at the at like the Starbucks, you know, I'll give a little one. Here's one that I always overtip: breakfast places, because you could go to Earl's, you know, pick whatever King Street place you want.
27: Yep.
14: You could just order one thing. You could order a thing of nachos and a bottle of wine, and that might cost you $100. And then you throw in a 20% tip, so that's $20 for someone who didn't really do that much work.
27: Mm-hmm.
14: Then you go and it's to any breakfast spot, and they're refilling your coffee, but there's no alcohol, and breakfast food is less expensive than lunches and dinners. So breakfast, I'm always 25 to 30% because it's the energy that is being expended is much more there.
27: That's a good point.
14: Yeah,
27: I like it.
14: Yeah, so that's usually the way that I do it. And that topic of conversation was brought to you by
27: July 21st.
14: But I think this is a good one. Okay, I want you to grade this opening thought, knowing that we're now in the lighter period. Let's get to it.
0: Time now for Matt's opening thought.
2: Oh, I'm sorry. Did I break your concentration?
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8: I mean, it's really nothing more than a self-absorbed monologue, a chance for Matt to rant about something and pretend he's a serious radio personality instead of a gas bag. 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
10: I'm as mad as hell, and I'm not going to take this anymore!
14: A fifth inning at-bat by Vladimir Guerrero Jr. made me come to a startling conclusion. Right now has to be one of the lowest moments in Toronto sports in 2026. Don't believe me? Let me ask you this question. Over the last 2 months, which team has brought you the most sports joy? Oh no! Wait a minute! Have the Toronto Maple Leafs delivered this city the most joy? They won the draft lottery on May 5th. They signed Darren Radges on June 19th. They brought in Bobrovsky on July 1st. FanDuel has them, their odds say they're making the playoffs. When you go look at the odds for the Maple Leafs, it says they're making the playoffs. Go look at the odds for the Blue Jays, like plus 590. So let's move on to everyone else. And before we get to Vlad, let's first just, and this one is serious, but I'm including it because I think it's put a bit of a, just such a dark cloud on Toronto sports fans. We all woke up Sunday morning to the news of Dwayne Ward passing away far too soon at the age of 62. By the way, nothing else I'm going to say in the rest of this is going to match that piece of really sad reality. And that sort of just dragged on the hearts of so many baseball fans of a certain age, okay? Because now let's move on back to the goofy world of sports. The Argonauts just lost to Hamilton with Trey Ford making his first start since early last year with Edmonton, and he fell on his face with the Elks last year. Toronto should have won that game, but they missed a 31-yard field goal. TFC is in 12th in the East. Next up is the sliding Toronto Tempo. They're the newest team. So, yes, we're obviously tempering our expectations. They got blown out by the Aces, 109-83. And the great start, they started at 7-5. They're 3-11 since. Their last 8 games, 1-7. Their last 4 losses by 10 or more points. Also, just a quick second on the Tempo. The injuries are really hurting them. Brittany Sykes and Kiki Rice are big deals. The second game of the year, their first win against Seattle. Brittany Sykes led the team with 33 minutes. She signed the max contract by the tempo. She's the most experienced player on the team. In that first win against Seattle, the rookie, Kiki Rice, came off the bench with 21 minutes. She was the sixth overall pick, had a hell of a career at UCLA. We are excited for her. Then there's the coach, Sandy Brondello, coming off of her one-game suspension. And by the way, the suspension and everything with Angel Reese, that's all going to go under the... That's all going to be water under the bridge. Like, in a couple of days, we're not going to think about it. But just as of right now, that's kind of, you know, that was kind of a bummer. You know, the NBA suspending her for complaining about how the officials were treating Angel Reese. The league is kind of saying that she deliberately said something racist. And it's a tough conversation to have. You know, she basically said, oh, you're treating her like a protected species. And we all know the coded language of that in North America, in America, and just how wildly racist that can be. But it's a common term used in Australian sport. And I'm kind of debating, should she have been suspended? I mean, yes, there should have been words for her. She's got to learn, you cannot say that. But then part of me is, if you give her the one-game suspension, are you saying that she deliberately meant to? Anyway, the story is near done. And I'm assuming both Sandy and Angel are fine or will be fine. It's just kind of a bummer. By the way, sticking with basketball, we still don't know what's going on with Kawhi Leonard. Is he or is he not a Raptor? Is it going to happen? So as of July 21st, I'm sorry, the Raptors cannot be leading the league in sports joy because of, you know, of the investigation of Adam Silver of the NBA. Which takes us all the way back to Vlad and the Blue Jays who lost to the Rays. Game 100 of the MLB season saw them commit three errors and they scored one run. I felt so bad for the fans. Sold out. It was sold out on a Monday. The TV kept showing signs of people, you know, say with signs up saying, go Vladdy, we believe in you. Fans are still supporting this team. Yes, there were some boos, but considering how bad the Jays have been at home, I'm surprised there wasn't more. They're selling out Skydome on a Monday. In the top of the fifth, two errors led to two Rays runs. Bottom of the fifth. And this is where it all comes down to. Jays are down 4-1, man on first, two out, Vlad at the plate. 2-0 count, weak pop out. He drops the bat, he knows he failed, slams his helmet down. 0-for-4 with one strikeout. His batting average is 69th in baseball. His OPS is 117th. The Jays offense, remember the one thing they were good at? Batting average! Ah, they got a great batting average. Not anymore. They're below average. They're 16th. They're last in RBI. 28th in on-base. 26th in slugging. 28th in OPS. Yeah, remember I mentioned that before. The Jays' odds to make the playoffs are now plus 590 on FanDuel. It has gotten so bad at this moment that the team supplying us with the most sports happy is the team that finished last in the Atlantic and are currently golfing instead of playing hockey. Yeah, that's where we are right now on July 21st. It's a tough time being a Toronto sports fan. And that is my opening thought.
11: I'm finished.
14: It's tough. Like, I was just thinking about it because it was all the teams are losing. The suspension on Brondello. The Kawhi Leonard investigation that's not coming to an end. I'm like, huh? This is one team that's bringing us joy. It's like, hey, draft lottery. Here comes Darren Radich, Bobrovsky. It's the Maple Leafs.
27: Opening thought, strong B plus.
14: Okay.
27: I would say.
14: Okay, I'll take it.
27: I would say
14: hoping for an A minus, but I'll take a B plus.
27: I would say it's a complicated time to be a Toronto sports fan. Because
14: is it a good time?
27: No, for sure. For sure not a good time. I don't know if I would say it's an overwhelmingly bad time, though. Because Kawhi Leonard is on the horizon,
14: maybe.
27: Like one way
14: hopefully.
27: Or another, we're told that is going to go through by multiple different sources. When I'm not sure, Brandon Ingram and Grady Dick are probably still going to be Toronto Raptors.
14: These sources also thought Giannis was not going to Miami.
27: This is true.
14: But where are these sources?
27: Well, there's we don't
14: where are
27: have
14: the sources on LeBron.
27: We don't have a choice here. Okay, yeah. we have to listen to somebody, right? And then with the Leafs. This season could really go either way.
14: It could.
27: And with the Toronto Blue Jays, I think you're battling you're battling last year's run with this year's expectation. And a lot of people have different opinions on how long that leash should really be for Vladimir Guerrero Jr. and others. And I think for the Toronto Tempo, it's their first year. You're kind of enjoying, you know, the run of it. Some of the players that are visiting. I know Caitlin Clark will be here in August. Paige Beckers, I think, as well. So I think that's kind of a fun time as well. I would say it's just a complicated time to be a Toronto sports fan.
14: Okay. All right. You're going tomato, tomato. Yeah. You're going complicated.
27: Yeah.
14: I think it's a bummer. Ugh. I mean, Chad Kelly is throwing a hell of a deep ball right now. I can say that. That's a lot of fun. And yes, and the tempo are. I want to know, when is Sykes and Rice coming back? You know, and I think also part of it with the tempo is that team was built to try to win now.
27: Yeah.
14: You know,
27: yeah.
14: And again, no one's sitting here going to rip the team. Okay. We're not smart enough yet to rip the team. We're not going to do it. They're an expansion team. They're in their first year. It's just, I think it's because they scored their fewest points just a little while ago. And listen, they're getting blown out by the Aces. A lot of teams get blown out by the Aces. By the way, Asia Wilson. Feels to me like she's going to win her third MVP in a row.
27: It's looking like it.
14: 26-6, four blocks. Whoa, that hell of a game. I was sort of flicking between that and the Jays game. And
27: yeah.
14: You know what? On the other side, also, you know, there's another bummer for this. I'm jealous of Red Sox fans. They're having so much fun right now. They're having so much fun.
27: The end
14: fun.
27: Of that game was crazy yesterday. Like that's what a team, that's what it looks like for a team in the hunt. Like,
14: on the other side, you want to know the difference between the Blue Jays and the Red Sox? And there's a bunch. One of them is what the Blue Jays did wrong in the fifth inning and what the Red Sox did right in the ninth. Look at that. See, we started with, you know, just catching up on our day. That is a hardcore sports throw to break. That's coming up next.
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3: Welcome back, everyone. This is Gameplay. I'm your host, Matthew Kaws. Originally, I wanted nothing to do with Owen's top NHL note. The Columbus Blue Jackets, they're going to go to arbitration with Jett Greaves. The team is saying $2.8 million. The player is asking for $7.5 million. That is a massive, massive gap. And the two sides to begin the hearing on Thursday. No further contract talks can take place, and a ruling on a contract will be made within 48 hours. The arbiter, this is the key part, can rule at any salary and does not need to choose between the two filings. I feel like I should go to the dentist. But to your point, you mentioned it. I wish it was like in baseball. You got to pick one or the other.
4: Yeah. Like, what's the point of that? Like, why is there even a minimum and a maximum at that? At that point, like, the player may as well just say, I want 20%, and the team might as well just put it at the minimum. Like, what's the point of that other than, like, feelings being hurt?
3: Yeah, like, exactly. And they're just doing this because they know it'll be somewhere in the middle, you know, in the end. But you're right. It's like, okay, stick to your beliefs. Do you really think, you know, that you're worth this much, or do you really think you're not worth this much? Like, that to me, it would be far, far more interesting. And then there's the Aaron Portsline story. 8-year deal is not likely for Adam Fantilli. And with the cap rising, RFAs are now going to go the 5-year deal. Like Connor Bedard. You know, the Bedard deal, it's like, oh, you didn't get as much as Leo Carlson. Yeah, but you took a 5-year deal, not an 8-year deal. And, I mean, this is going to be the norm that we are pretty used to seeing here in Toronto, and now it's just going everywhere else.
4: Yeah, like, 8 is obviously the new 5, mm-hmm. but if we're going to see a guy on an 8-year deal, a team will have to pay up for that and almost assume the value going up. Like, a lot of this is really just pre-agency. Like, some of these contracts that are being given out now are essentially reflective of a player eventually going to unrestricted free agency. Like, that's where the numbers are.
3: Yeah, it's a changing world.
4: Yeah,
3: you know, and
4: teams are paying UFA numbers for mm-hmm. contract extensions.
3: Yeah, I think the days of every star just taking that 8-year deal for that money, those days are now far done. General managers, your job's just got a lot harder than what it was 10, 15 years ago. Okay, give me the final call. This is from Nesson. The Boston Red Sox have won again, and when they're going for records, it's more historic. They've now won 14 in a row. They could match a club record with another win tonight if they get 15 straight. The last time they won 15 was the year after the Second World War, where Ted Williams was competing for the MVP. They beat Baltimore yesterday 6-5. Here's how it ended.
5: The 0-2 to O'Neill. Line drive. Caught! Jed catches it! And that's 14 in a row, baby! The Red Sox keep on rolling! 6-5!
3: Again, I'm jealous. That noise. Remember how often we heard that noise at Sky Dome with a crowd going nuts for a Monday, July game? Like, I am jealous of what's going on with the Red Sox.
4: And Baltimore was heading into that game with a win streak of their own. I think they had won either 5 straight or 7 straight or something. But that's what I said earlier in the show. Like, that is what a team on a run looks like. You have those night games where they're packed, it's loud. And Baltimore could have easily won that game last night. I think they had runners on either first and second or second and third.
3: Men on second and third, 2 out,
4: yeah.
3: Tyler O'Neill.
4: Yeah.
3: And what happened? That was a hell of a leaping catch by Lines the shortstop.
4: Won. Yeah, Lines won 100 miles an hour off the bat.
3: Now compare that to the fifth inning last night for the Blue Jays, top of the fifth. Yandy Diaz is up, one out. Fortes is on third. He hits an easy liner to Andrés Giménez. Should have been easy. This was a simple liner to Giménez. And instead, it goes through him. It should have been two out with Diaz still at third. Nope. Diaz scores. It's 3-1. Then soon after that, they have another RBI single. Fifth inning should have been 2-1. Ends up being 4-1. And compare that. That was just a defensive third or the second error, maybe the third error of the night for the Blue Jays. And they lose the game. That's a big part of it. Boston wins because of a great leaping grab.
4: Yeah, I talked yesterday about how heavy everything must be for the Toronto Blue Jays right now. Like, their starters are always pitching in close games. Their relievers are always in high leverage situations when they're not losing, you know, 8-1. And it feels like all of their hitters are going up to the plate to either change a game or bust a slump. Mm-hmm. And that's how it feels for Vladdy right now. Like, every Vladdy flyout feels like a massive disappointment. Every at-bat almost feels life or death. And that Giménez error, for me, that's a stress error.
3: Like, yes, if that is. Because that was a simple play.
4: Oh, for sure.
3: Yeah.
4: If the Blue Jays are 10 games above 500, there's no way he makes that error. But everything is so heavy for the team right now.
3: And you can see it. And you can see with Vlad, like, every at-bat, he is wearing it.
4: Yeah.
3: You know? And it's not like there's been crushing criticism from media or fans. Like, yesterday there was some booing, but I think that's the first time we have heard any sort of booing. And Vlad doesn't have a home run at SkyDome.
4: Yeah.
3: Blue Jays have a losing record. I think a losing record everywhere right now.
4: They're 4-14 in their last 18 home games.
3: And they're selling out.
4: Yeah.
3: That's another part. Like, that's one thing that stood out for me. Like, when they did the overhead shot of SkyDome opened up, it's, you're looking at the top of the 500, sold out.
4: Well, it's weird because it's been like that for almost the whole season. Mm-hmm. I went to that Jays-Dodgers series, and it was maybe one of the first five series of the year, maybe one of the first five home series of the year. It was still early, and it was sold out, and you could hear a pin drop. Like, it was so quiet. And that's how so many of these games have been this year. Like, you're getting sellouts. People are lining up for the giveaways. People are, you know, having fun in the bars, the Corona bars and stuff like that. Mm-hmm. But the product is just not following. I don't know how much longer that can last. Maybe they sell out the remainder of the season. It's the summer. People want to go to games. But man, the product is not following the current demand.
3: No. And also, what's impressive about Jays fans selling that game out, Tampa doesn't travel. You know, it's not like if it's Boston, New York, maybe now White Sox fans, who, like, there's certain fan bases, they're going to travel. Cubs, but not Tampa. Tampa fans aren't going to travel. So what you saw yesterday, that's 95%, you know, Jays fans. And yeah, part of it is the summer, but it's a Monday against Tampa.
4: Yeah.
3: Those tickets are not cheap.
4: Yeah. It looked so much easier for Tampa last night.
3: Mm-hmm.
4: And it went back to what I talked about yesterday. Dylan Cease versus Nick Martinez. Dylan Cease had a few strikeouts. Tough outing overall for him. Like, not what we've expected when it comes to Dylan Cease this season. But Nick Martinez doesn't get a single strikeout, but it looked so easy. Six scoreless innings, no strikeouts. And again, it just felt like Jays hitters were trying to change the game every single time they stepped into the box. And I think he used that against them.
3: Just like Giménez, just got to make this catch, make this catch. Man on third, got to do it. Just as you said, there's a heaviness, there's a weight.
4: Yeah.
3: Everyone is on edge. Everyone is trying to be the hero. And no one right now is a hero for the Toronto Blue Jays. And I am jealous of Red Sox fans going nuts when, you know, they get a lead on a home run in the eighth and then a great defensive play to end the game again with men on second and third. We got to take a break, but we will stay with baseball on the other side. It's afternoon Steve Phillips. For the most part, it's Phillips in the morning on First Up. Every now and then you hear him on Overdrive. You'll see him on SportsCenter. But it's time for a little afternoon Steve Phillips coming up right after this.
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7: 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Welcome back, everyone. This is Gameplay. I am your host, Matthew Cause. The Blue Jays lose yesterday 7-1 to the Rays, and that's not a way you want to complete game 100 of your regular season. Three errors, one run, 1-for-5 with runners in scoring position. And again, that fifth inning was the worst. It is a 2-1 game, and then two errors in the fifth. Okamoto, throwing error. Jimenez, an easy play in his soft liner, error. Blink, it's 4-1. Blink again, and Vlad is soft pop out with two outs and a man on first. Joining us now to talk all things baseball, but you know what? I want to start in a different direction. We'll get to the Blue Jays, but we're joined by our MLB insider, our Blue Jays insider, the host of Leadoff Spot on MLB Network Radio. It is Steve Phillips. Steve, good afternoon. Thanks so much for being on the show.
8: Good morning. Good afternoon. That's why I was thinking morning. I'm always on radio in the morning, but good afternoon. Yeah, good to be with you, Matthew.
7: It's funny. I was saying that going to break. Am I coming up next? Afternoon, Steve Phillips. A rarity, but always, always a treat. I appreciate you doing the show. I'm wondering, what are some of your memories of 2001 with the Mets? Because the Blue Jays, everything feels heavy. Everything feels tight. It feels like everyone's trying to be a hero at the plate or defensively. And last night, you know, Vlad's 0-for-4, three errors. The Jays are a game away from winning the World Series, and now the odds say they're not making the playoffs. And in 0-1, I mean, it wasn't as dire for the Mets. You guys get to the World Series. The next year, you're 82-80, but, you know, you didn't make the playoffs. There were fewer playoff teams back then. But what are your memories of that year?
8: Yeah, so we got off to a fairly decent start, and then we acted like we were sleepwalking. We just could not generate the kind of energy that was so exciting and electric the year before. We tried everything. We called up players, we supplemented bringing guys in, but I also knew that going to the trade deadline that year, that if I could add any player I wanted, but unless our good players started playing better, we weren't going to win. And so, you know, it kind of came down to,

0: you know, I can supplement all I want, but you guys need to perform. And these are the same guys who took us to the World Series the year before. And, you know, we were at the trade deadline that year. We were 49-58. 49-58. Not that dissimilar right now from where the Blue Jays are. But, you know, what ended up happening was, you know, 9/11 happened. And when everything shut down, all of a sudden, you know, it was sort of a wake-up call. You know, we became, you know, representing New York City. And when we came back to play, we were gangbusters. And we went out there. We were representing New York. We were going to do what we can. You think about the fact that we got 2 games over .500 after being 10 under. You know, we fought our way back and potentially had chances down the stretch to get to the postseason. But just, you know, a series against the Braves at the end of the year knocked us out. But I look at it and think that you know, we just did not have that same energy. So I understand the hangover effect. And it bugged me because the Yankees kept repeating from year after year, and they didn't seem to have the hangover effect, and they won. And you know, maybe there's something different about winning and losing in the World Series and its impact, because, see, the Dodgers continue to regenerate themselves year after year. But, yeah, we sort of sleptwalked into it. And I, you know, it's something to talk about in the offseason, but at that point I thought, geez, I need to make some real changes on this roster. I made some rather dramatic moves on the team, and I wonder whether it was the right thing or I should have just accepted the energy deficiency that came in the hangover effect, and that the same guys might have been able to bounce back the next year. But what the Jays are going through, I've lived it. I've seen it, and it took something rather dramatic to get it turned around. That's why when I did my grades last week, you know, coming out of the All-Star break, I don't think they're a playoff team right now. I don't think that they're going to be able to get it going. And, you know, knowing how important these games were coming out of the All-Star break, the fact that they don't have that urgency and that energy and that success so far worries me that at some point, if they do get it, it's going to be too little too late.
1: My God, it must be like PTSD when you're examining and analyzing the 2026 Blue Jays.
0: With 100%. I watch the Jays, I'm like, yep, been there, done that.
1: Oh, yeah, lack of energy. Oh, yeah, I've seen that. Okay, so then I'm going to go very much off topic. I'm going to ask you a question you've been asked 100 times, but you brought it up. What was it like on September 21st, 2001, the Mets' first game in New York after the World Trade Center, the Mike Piazza go-ahead home run against Atlanta in the eighth?
0: Yeah, so this is the 25-year anniversary of 9/11.
1: Yeah.
0: And so it's been, you know, there have been a couple of groups making documentaries, so I've been able to sort of relive, you know, some of that in memories. And that game back was, I wasn't sure we should be playing. You know, everybody wondered whether we should keep playing, should we not play, is it too soon? And I had my doubts, and then I got even more concerned because my day, the entire day on that 21st, I was in meetings with the police department, the fire department, Office of Emergency Management, the FBI. There were snipers on the scoreboard, snipers on the roof of the stadium. You know, there are metal detectors. There are bomb-sniffing dogs going through the stadium, not just once, like 4 or 5 times during the day. And I was like, really? I was having to have a meeting with the players to say that in case of an emergency, if there's something that happens during the course of the game, do not go in the stands to get your families. We had an evacuation plan where we would reunite the players with their families and take the families down through the tunnel and get them. Like, I'm having a meeting about this right now, when the week before we're just talking about, you know, what can we do here down the stretch to try to win. It became far less about it. Like, it became real stuff. And I remember in the daytime, I was so overwhelmed that I went up to the press box area where my booth was, where I could watch the game, and just sat up there to get away from, like, the emotions of it all. And then down on the field was Diana Ross with a group of high school gospel singers, and they were singing God Bless America that they were going to sing in the seventh inning. They were rehearsing it. And Diana Ross was down there, and as they were singing, she was going to each of the kids, looking them in the eye and touching their faces. They're all crying. I'm crying. The guy, it was just so emotional. And then, you know, it got closer to game time, and it just had that eerie feeling because, you know, if you wanted to change life in the world, attack a sporting event, right? Like, what happens then? You know, how comfortable is it? What does it change for security? And so, like, I was really worried. Plus, we're right next to LaGuardia Airport, although I don't believe flights were flying just yet at that time. So, yeah, it was really emotional. And then the game started, and, of course, we're playing the Braves, who were our nemesis. And so, you know, before the games, you know, Bobby Cox and Bobby Valentine, you know, are out at home plate and they're hugging each other. And I'm like, these guys hate each other. Like, they don't like each other. And for the Braves, like, there was a part of them that was honored to be part of playing the game back in New York. And our guys were wearing the hats of the fire department, you know, the emergency medical teams, the police department, all the first responders. We were honoring them by wearing their caps. And, you know, we had 9/11 patches on our sleeves. And then the game started, and it was baseball. But, you know, the fans, we had a pretty good crowd for it, and a lot of USA chants breaking through. And so then, you know, we get to late in the game, and we're trailing. And then Mike Piazza, Edgardo Alfonso works a walk. We're trailing by a run. I think it was 3-2. And Piazza comes to the plate, and it just felt like, it was the eighth inning. You're thinking, all right, this is kind of the storybook, the way this is supposed to unfold. Who better to have at the plate than Mike Piazza? Like, you felt it. Like, you thought, oh, I mean, if it's going to happen, this is going to be it. And then for Piazza to hit the ball out of the stadium, it was Steve Carce on the mound for the Braves, who's born in Brooklyn. Piazza hits the home run, and the stadium erupts. I mean, we jump up in the press box. I bang my head on the ceiling in the press box because it was a low-level ceiling. And we're all celebrating. Then we're all crying. And people in the stands celebrating and crying. And it brought some joy back where nobody had smiled for a couple of weeks. You know, for several weeks, nobody was smiling. There's nothing. You couldn't laugh, couldn't smile, you couldn't enjoy, you couldn't do anything. But it brought some happiness to people in the stands. Like, the place went nuts. The other thing is, in seventh inning stretch, I went downstairs, and I was down in the tunnel under the stadium, and I see a woman being wheeled in a wheelchair with a sequin top on, and it's Liza Minnelli. She couldn't walk. She had a degenerative hip issue going on, and they wheel her down behind home plate, and she's going to go on the field for the seventh inning stretch and sing New York, New York. And, you know, she's hunched over, slumped over in this chair.
1: Yeah, I remember.
0: All made up. She gets up. She, you know, gets up, sort of comes to attention, you know, and puts her head up and goes marching out on the field where she could barely get out of the chair. And there's firefighters and policemen out there, and they sing New York, New York. And she's doing the leg kick, you know, the line with the leg kick and everything. And I'm thinking, this is the greatest effort I've seen from anybody in a long time. That she walks back off the field afterwards, slumps down in the wheelchair, and they wheel her off. And I'm like, that is something. That what she just did was unbelievable, because she couldn't walk into the stadium and went out there and did that for New York and everything going on. So it was an emotional day, and it did bring some joy to New York and made it start to feel like life was going to get back to some sense of normal, although it'll never be the same normal. And you know what, Matthew, the thing for me too, like, if we went on the road after the series, people cheered us. We would get booed everywhere we went before that. Nobody liked us. They booed the New York teams. They cheered us. We continued to wear the emergency medical team hats and all of the first responders hats. And people cheered us and celebrated us in a way that never, and it made me understand, like, at some point, you know, it took a tragedy like that to get everybody to realize how much we have in common and how much we are similar than what we're different. And for a moment, we held on to that. For a period of time, we held on to that, you know, maybe for a year. But, you know, now it's divided again, and everybody looks for what's different about each other instead of what's similar about each other. And how much more enjoyable is life every day when we greeted each other with that look of, yeah, I get it. I know you get it, and I get it. But we've lost that somewhere along the way.
1: I am so glad I did not ask you about Vladimir Guerrero Jr.'s OPS. Steve, that was fantastic. Everything, every part of that story, the what you would have to do in evacuation, the Liza Minnelli, the home run, the fact that everyone started cheering you afterwards. And by the way, you are correct. The media and politicians do like to gin up the idea that there is a lot of division between us and humanity, and there's far less than what is what they try to make you believe is out there. I don't even know if I want to ask you another baseball question there, Steve. I'm not going to. You know what? Screw it. How difficult was it for you doing these documentaries on the 25th anniversary of 9/11?
0: Yeah, it brought back a lot of emotion, but there was a part of it that Shea Stadium, which, you know, we were at Shea Stadium then, not Citi Field, and Shea Stadium became the distribution center for all of the supplies going to Ground Zero. And it also became the place where all of the firefighters who came in from around the world to go to Ground Zero to try to help, find survivors and then recovery. They would come back after the shift to the stadium. We had cots set up down into the concourses below the stadium where they'd come back and sleep. And while we would have a workout on the field, firefighters come out on the field. We'd let them take batting practice. We engaged with them. We fed them. We loaded trucks with supplies and water and masks and eyewash that would go down to Ground Zero every day. And so it brought back a sense of pride for the organization.
1: Yeah.
0: Because, for a while, it felt like everybody came to, give to us when you're in professional sports, they're all coming to see you, paying their money, come see you, come to cheer for you. And this was a chance for us to be citizens in New York and really to give back to it. And, I was proud of the players donating, a day of salary for everybody, for the first responders who had lost family members. Our players were going down to Ground Zero. I couldn't do it. I honestly couldn't do it. I couldn't go to Ground Zero. I couldn't do it. I think back to that and maybe go back to the day of 9/11. I was driving in to Shea Stadium, approaching the Whitestone Bridge, when I was listening to a news channel and somebody had called in and said, hey, a plane hit the World Trade Center. At that point, they thought it was like one of those small commuter planes that would pull one of those trailers behind it.
1: I was thinking the same thing.
0: And then when I got up onto the bridge, it was reported that a second plane had hit. And at that point, we knew that this was an attack. And I got into the office and, many of the people that work for the team are lifetime New Yorkers. And they were gathered around TVs crying, everybody crying and trying to get a hold of family members and such. And so, and my first thought was, okay, everybody's got to go home, so you can get home, because at some point they're going to probably close down bridges, and tunnels. And so, you need to be able to get back to your families as you can. Then I reached out to the team. We were in Pittsburgh at the time. And then got a hold of Jay Horowitz, our media relations director, and, they were sort of staying put because we weren't sure what was going to happen. And then when the plane crashed in Shanksville, Pennsylvania, it was unclear where that was headed, and that, it was going to D.C., but when it crashed in Pennsylvania, our guys were right next to a federal building in the hotel they were in, so we moved them to a different hotel outside Pennsylvania. Then they bust back in after that. When they got to the bridges in New York, going over the George Washington Bridge, everybody on the bus had their faces against the window looking down to Ground Zero and being able to see the smoke coming up from the rubble and the deathly silent bus coming back in. And, for the players, it was scary because many of them live in the city. Their families were back here while they were in Pittsburgh. And not knowing what to do, and that agonizing feeling of not being with the ones you loved and all that was so hard on them. So it was so emotional. And the Yankees and the Mets both did a lot. And it really, the documentaries, it was the Tunnel to Towers Foundation, which has raised money for first responders in response to the firefighters who ran through the tunnels and ran over bridges to get to, they were off that day and they ran to the towers to try to help save people. Many of them, lost their lives, and then they've gotten houses for the family members, paid for college for family members. It's been just such a great group. And so I think they're acknowledging that day in such a professional and empathetic way. I was honored to be a part of that.
1: Steve, that was fantastic. Somewhere down the road, we'll talk sports and Blue Jays and all that. I preferred this conversation. You have a great day. Thanks for being on the show.
0: All right, Matthew, you got it. Thanks so much.
1: Take care. That is Steve Phillips, our MLB insider. You know what? We'll balance that with some of the sound from John Schneider and his reaction after the Jays lost 7-1 to the Rays. But yeah, loved all that from Steve. That brought back, I think, a lot of memories for a lot of people out there. We got to take a break. John Schneider next.
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11: You broke his thumbs. 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
1: A shorter segment here. We went long with Steve Phillips, but if you missed it, welcome back. This is Gameplay. I'm your host, Matthew Cause, right here on TSN 1050. It was basically a long conversation about the 25th anniversary of 9/11 and everything involving the Mets back then and Mike Piazza. And Steve Phillips was right there with a front row seat for all of it. A very fascinating conversation. By the way, on the other side are 2T Top 5. top five MLB storylines we now can really focus on, that we're going to focus on now that World Cup is done and baseball becomes more of the center of attention. The Jays lose 7-1 to the Rays, the Tampa Rays last night. We have time for one piece of sound. I will take the second one. Here is manager John Schneider on the energy around the Toronto Blue Jays right now.
4: They're playing, you know what I mean? Like, I get it, you know, it's another tough loss and it's easy to get pissed off, and they're playing, you know, they all understand where we're at. They all understand that it's not going great right now from an offensive standpoint, or, you know, tonight from a defensive standpoint. But again, you know, I take these guys every night, especially defensively, you know, it's, you guys probably want me to get pissed off, or the fans probably want me to get pissed off. And if they were going after it in the way they shouldn't, then I'd be pissed off. But you can't be. You know what I mean? It's tough right now, and you gotta pick yourself up tomorrow and go at it again. Really, it's, the energy's fine, the work is fine. You just need someone to get it going. Really, that's the biggest thing. But it's. It's another game tomorrow. I said it before the game to you guys. It's another game tomorrow. You know what I mean? And it's a four-game series. But frustrating, yeah. But the guys are frustrated as hell, too.
1: I wonder how much of the conversation is going to be, how many more times will we see Kevin Gausman pitch? He pitches today against Drew Rasmussen. That's a great matchup. Actually, I like the over on FanDuel of 17.5 outs, which is minus 138. He's done that in five of the last eight games. In Tampa, they're like 18th in Major League Baseball in RBI, so hopefully Gausman can go at least six innings. We also told you yesterday, take Tampa. Take Tampa. You got them at plus money. Now they're minus 112. They beat the Blue Jays 7-1. Owen, do you think we're going to have any crossover on our top five MLB storylines we are now going to focus on?
12: Maybe one.
1: Okay.
12: There's one that I'm thinking of right now.
1: All right. We'll find out. We'll do that on the other side. I'm Matthew Cause. 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
1: Welcome back, everyone. This is Gameplay. I'm your host, Matthew Cause. This is the second hour of the show. We're brought to you by FanDuel. Whatever your game, play it your way with the FanDuel Sportsbook. As we said before, I like Kevin Gausman over 17 and a half outs. That's about minus 138 on FanDuel today against the Tampa Rays. Not saying that the Blue Jays are going to win, but I think he goes at least six innings. Part of that is because the Rays are not exactly the most dominant offense in Major League Baseball. So we do this each and every Tuesday, and World Cup is done. Free agency drama is pretty much all done. We're waiting on Kawhi. We're waiting on LeBron. Most everything else has been settled. I think in some cities in the NFL, rookie training camps open up, but, you know, it's still quite light. This gives us the time to take a step back, a moment to just see what's been going on in the world of baseball, and what are the big stories that we find, that Owen and I find the most interesting, fascinating, the storylines that we would like to cover. Our Tuesday Top 5 MLB storylines that we are now free to fully explore.
26: King Kong Bundy always looking for that big five count. Five now he count. Wants the five. And the referee obliges him. Give me a break, ref.
1: I'm going to make a prediction. I'm going to say we have none. I'm going to say we have no crossover whatsoever. What do you got at number five?
27: It's rare that you see a team flip the script or lose their identity so much year in, year out. But that's exactly what we've seen from the Pittsburgh Pirates this season. Last year, they were the Paul Skeens team. You tuned in once every 5 days to watch Paul Skeens on the mound. But this time around, the Pittsburgh Pirates are arguably the best offensive team in baseball. They're first in average, second in runs, first in on-base percentage, first in slug, and first in OPS. And they're not just one of the best hitting teams in baseball. They also have a really good rotation around Paul Skeens as well. And this is considered an off year for Skeens. He has a 3.5 ERA and a whip just over one, which is, you know, a pretty good off year. Like I said, Spencer Horwitz has been a massive contributor for the Pirates. Former Blue Jay O'Neill Cruz got off to a really good start at the start of the season, injured now. But they've been led by rookie Esmerin Valdez, who got called up about a month ago. And in his MLB career, through 32 games, he has a 1,127 OPS and 13 home runs in his first 32 games. So the Pirates looking like a complete team. Will they spend money in the offseason? Eh, probably not.
1: Yeah, and if they were in the American League, they'd be they would at the very least have the number one wild card, if not winning one of those. They'd be the best team in the AL Central. Mm-hmm. I can tell you that right now. My number five. What's the future of Theo Epstein? Certainly in the last 50 years, find me a better executive than Theo Epstein. Like, you got to go back to, like, Paul Beeston. You know, you go back to the Blue Jays team in the late 80s and 90s. Got Boston, got Chicago a World Series. So, on Saturday, the 10-year reunion of the 2016 Chicago Cubs World Series team. And he said, when they were asked him, what are you up to? And he owns a minority ownership stake in the Red Sox, and he's a senior advisor. And he said, I've got plans, but for where I am right now, I've got a perfect balance, very fulfilling mix of professional roles. I have an amazing family. I get to spend time with them. My oldest is getting ready to go to college, so I'm right where I want to be. But I wonder, when he said, I'm great where I am right now, kids are getting a bit older. Is this sort of opening the door for the return of Theo Epstein in a more important hands-on position for a team in Major League Baseball? A man delivered, again, a World Series for Boston and Chicago. Anytime I hear anything about Theo Epstein, gets my attention, my number five.
27: My number four is another young team that has flipped the script. This is a team that is just four games back of the top seed in the American League. They lead their division. They have a plus 52 run differential after having a minus 95 run differential the year before, after having a minus 306 run differential the year before that. It's the Chicago White Sox. Mm-hmm. They are probably the most fun team in baseball right now. Eight of their nine players in their starting lineup have a league average or better OPS at this point. So they have a complete starting lineup. Grant Taylor settling into their closing role. And that lineup is led, obviously, by Munetaka Murakami, who had a lot of doubt around him coming into this season, obviously coming from the MPB. And he's shown that he's a little bit more than a Joey Gallo, as a lot of people predicted. Colson Montgomery has a ton of home runs for them. Sam Antonacci has been a contributor for them as well. So they're another young team that's just ridiculously balanced. And should be in the playoffs this year. Chicago White Sox are in the playoffs. What a story.
1: You know what? I will just repeat that sentence, but I'm going to insert a different team. Even though they did make the playoffs in the COVID year, the Miami Marlins. They started out kind of meh. Then they went on a 26-8 run. That's long. For 34 games, there was no team better in baseball than the Marlins. But now they've started a slide. They've lost seven in a row. They're tied with the Cardinals for the final wild card. They're dead last in spending. Otto Lopez has missed a couple games now with finger inflammation. My number four, the up-and-down Miami Marlins. Can they get up one more time? That's my number four.
27: Jacob Mizrowski has comfortably been the best pitcher in baseball, but he may not win the National League Cy Young Award. It's been announced that he may skip some starts. His innings will be managed. So my number three, it's the National League Cy Young race, which has had many ebbs and flows throughout the season so far. Jacob Mizrowski, the odds-on favorite at minus 280. That was minus 550 about a week ago. Christopher Sanchez, the next one, plus 650. He's had a rough go of late. He had a really bad start prior to the All-Star break. Got in trouble in that first inning when he started the All-Star game. And then it's Chris Sale at plus 750, who's just beating the you-know-what out of Father Time at this point on another really good Atlanta Braves team. Yep. And you have Zach Wheeler, who was snubbed from the All-Star game and then was brought in as an injury replacement, and then he said no thank you. He's on a surging Phillies team as well. You have young Chase Burns in Cincinnati, who just signed a long-term contract. But for me, an outsider for the Cy Young Award, Yoshi Yamamoto.
1: Yeah.
27: He's somebody that's shown that he can stay healthy. Maybe not as many strikeouts as some of these other guys, but Blake Snell, currently injured. Tyler Glasnow, currently injured. Emmett Sheehan having a tough go of things. Roky Sasaki, who was throwing some heaters against the Yankees last Friday, looked like a new player. But he's been inconsistent as well. He's going to be on a 5-day-a-week schedule now. And, man, I think he could be an outsider for the Cy Young. The Dodgers are going to be relying on him to step up. The wins will be there. So the NL Cy Young race. Paul Skeens in there, plus 3,500 as well. Cy Young race, my number three.
1: It's a good one. By the way, I've purposely not included anything that even has a whiff of the Dodgers. My number three, if we need to get over the fact that Vladimir Guerrero Jr. has just been horrible this year, I'm just going to focus on Cal Raleigh. You know what? Let's put it on someone else. That's not just happening in Toronto. It's happening in Seattle. He is on pace for 15 home runs, which is a lot more than Vlad is, 47 RBI. Last year, 60 home runs, 125 RBI. The big dumper. The Mariners went into the All-Star break at 48-49. And if he continues to slide and doesn't do well, it's going to make everyone afraid to go to the World Baseball Classic. A lot of people are looking at players that were in the WBC and that he, you know, missed a bunch of weeks of daily work because of the WBC, comes to camp, oblique discomfort, had missed some games. He's missed over 5 weeks. The season of hell for Cal Raleigh is my number three.
27: And there's our crossover. I'll just add on.
1: Damn it.
27: Yeah, like you said, still more home runs than Vladdy. Just hit 10 home runs, 34 RBIs, a 266 on base percentage.
1: Oh my God.
27: 266.
1: Yeah,
27: this is like his average has gone down by 0.084. His slugging's gone down by 0.291. His OPS has gone down by nearly 400 points. I don't think I've ever seen a single season fall off as bad as that. And that's my two.
1: My number two. All right, so we did have one crossover. Is the number one team in baseball? I am fascinated with the best record in all of baseball. Has the 20th payroll. They've won four in a row coming out of the break. They're 63-37, fifth in batting average, fourth in RBI, fourth in on base, eighth in OPS, but then first in ERA, second in strikeouts, fifth in walks, second in whip. Sure, Mizorowski may get fewer innings, but I'm all over the Milwaukee Brewers. Can they maintain this? Can they have more wins and a better record than the Dodgers? I guess I'm a little Dodger adjacent with my Tuesday top five. My number two, they always do great in the regular season. Can we see signs of life that they can put together in the postseason? We'll find out. My number two, the Milwaukee Brewers.
27: Sometimes a hitter gets so good that they start to develop an aura around themselves. You obviously felt that with Barry Bonds. Vlad kind of had it during the playoffs last year. Aaron Judge, Shohei Ohtani. I miss it too. But the guy with the most aura around him at the plate right now is Yordan Alvarez. Mm. He leads the AL in average, leads the AL in home runs, leads it in RBI. He has 15 home runs on two strike counts this season. That's more than double the home runs that Vladdy has. And Yordan has more than double on just two strike counts alone.
1: Ridiculous.
27: He's comfortably the best hitter in baseball right now. Obviously, Aaron Judge hurt. Shohei Ohtani still been fantastic, but not his MVP self. He's still going to win MVP, but maybe not quite 50-50 Shohei Ohtani. Yordan Alvarez just looks insanely scary at the plate, and I'm sure he's going to win the Triple Crown. He's my one.
1: My number one, the rise from the dead of Craig Breslow, the chief baseball officer of the Boston Red Sox. When they fired Alex Cora and five coaches, that was the last time Garrett Crochet pitched. That was on April 25th. The amount of hit pieces coming from the Boston media and from former players and some current players against Craig Breslow was loud. They won 14 in a row. They got the fourth best pitching staff ERA. Chad Tracy took over, done well. Wilson Contreras, a trade with the Cardinals, 22 home runs. Sonny Gray. Were you aware of Sonny Gray's record? Also a trade that Craig Breslow and their executive team made with St. Louis. He's 12-1. I got to double check this. I wrote this in my notes. I still don't believe saying the words Sonny Gray is 12-1 with a 2.48 ERA. But from where Craig Breslow was a couple months ago to where he is now, wow, things change fast in the world of sports. So the rise of Craig Breslow, which is kind of a sneaky topic about the Boston Red Sox, is my number one. And that is our Tuesday top five. And yeah, Sonny Gray's 12-1. How the hell did this happen, Owen?
12: I think there's regression incoming there.
1: Well, of course there's regression coming there. Why do you mean a Debbie Downer? No, there's not going to be any. He's going to go 24-2 for the season. That would be pretty remarkable.
12: Yeah, that's just the anti-Jacob DeGrom, that's all.
1: Yeah, all right. So we had one.
12: That's Jacob DeGrom, I should say.
1: Yeah, we won the Cal Raleigh. Did we both pick that because we needed to find a way to make ourselves feel better about Vlad Guerrero Jr.?
27: It doesn't really, because he's still on pace for, I think, 20 homers. Mm-hmm. So.
1: Best I got.
12: Yeah.
1: All right. On the other side, Jalen Brunson. So we're not gonna be doing like hardcore LeBron talk, but Jalen Brunson was asked whether or not has he tried to recruit LeBron to come to the Knicks. Brunson gives a great answer. We'll get that to you next.
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0: Troubles on the eastbound 401 in the collectors at the 400. There is a collision now. The right lane is blocked. Emergency crews are on the scene. Already looking at a backlog heading back through Dixie. West 401 delays across the 404 and then all the way out towards the 427. Had problems on the westbound QEW off-ramp to Trafalgar, which just cleared. Just some volume delays from 4 Drive towards Trafalgar. Bathurst is closed south of the 401. That's for a crash investigation. 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
25: 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You can bet on it.
1: Welcome back, everyone. This is Gameplay. I'm your host, Matthew Goss, right here on TSN 1050. A little alert to everyone out there driving. Just be careful. Maybe go home right now. So I see on the CP24 website, severe thunderstorm watch issued for Toronto. Ping pong ball size hail is possible. Hail in July. What the hell is going on? Oh, I hate myself for that one. But everyone, just be careful out there. You know, wind gusts could be between 90 and 110 kilometers an hour. Local rainfall amounts of more than 50 millimeters are possible. By the way, a little question right now to everyone on the DVP. I was driving up in severe rain. What are the people doing in the left-hand lane just driving that fast, knowing that they're going to get massive amounts of water splashed on them? And you can't see a thing, and they're still going like 120.
27: Yeah, it doesn't stop here. Like, last week it looked like Dune 2 outside.
1: Yes. And, now we got hail.
27: Yeah,
1: that's so just everyone be careful. And, you know, if you're thinking of going to Christie Pitts, if you were thinking of going for a picnic, have a backup plan. You know, that's all I'm saying. Have an indoor activity for today. So Jalen Brunson was asked about LeBron James. Everyone is being asked about LeBron James. Jalen, who was the best player in the playoffs, on whether he has tried to recruit LeBron James.
19: You guys are going to love me for this. I got asked this question recently, and I answered it perfectly, truthfully. My job is to go out there, dribble the ball, put the ball in the hoop.
1: Yes.
19: Try and play a little defense. there's people who are above me that make jobs who determine who's on the team and who's not. Mm-hmm. So I leave the pitching to them.
1: That's a great answer. They're a little self-deprecating about, I'll try to play a little defense. It didn't come off as arrogance. Like, it's not my job to recruit LeBron. It's LeBron. You want to come and play with me? Love that answer there by Brunson.
27: Is he the all-time greatest New York sports personality?
1: Oh, that's a good question.
27: Yeah.
1: Like, Messier in 94, what he did with the Rangers.
27: Uh-huh.
1: Derek Jeter was quiet personality. So, I don't know if I would do him off the top of my head. That's a really good question. I mean, pressure never got to him.
27: No.
1: You know, like in the entire playoff run, there was never a moment where he was doubting himself. And especially that's remarkable when they went up against the San Antonio Spurs. But I love that from him saying, nope, that's not my job to recruit LeBron. Also, I don't think LeBron want to go to New York. They're coming off the championship. There's nothing, like for James, you know, it is about joy and it's about winning. But I don't know. I don't. New York doesn't seem to make sense. I'm still saying I think he ends up in Miami. I said it yesterday. I feel really good about it. Actually, let's play that clip. On the Dan Le Batard show, Dan did about a 45-50 minute interview with Pat Riley. And for anyone who's a basketball fan, a 50-minute interview with Pat Riley should be a must listen. Pat Riley, as a player, played against Wilt Chamberlain. And now Pat Riley, his last giant act, probably, he brings in Giannis Antetokounmpo. That's a lot of basketball history in this man's life, from Wilt Chamberlain to Giannis. And think of all the stars in between that he's either coached against or coached for or recruited to come to Miami. And Dan asked Pat Riley, Pat, on all things LeBron James.
3: What is your expectation going forward with him?
4: I really don't. I have nothing, as I think probably, everybody else that, had an opportunity to talk with him are just sort of waiting, from that standpoint. So this is a man's decision, and you let him make that decision. He has the right to do that. And so I'm not calling Rich every day and bugging him. He'll make a decision.
1: I think we've done a good job of trying to avoid the LeBron conversation because no one knows nothing about nothing.
27: Yeah, I mean, I'm at a point now where I'm almost surprised he wanted to leave L.A.
1: Uh-huh.
27: How good is that Miami team with him on it?
1: I mean, Giannis healthy, that's a top five player, at worst top six. I know we're quibbling a little bit. Bam Adebayo is somewhere between 15 and 20.
27: Is a LeBron, Bam, Giannis big three that much better than a Luka, Austin Reeves, LeBron big three?
1: Much better defensively, not as good offensively, obviously. Yeah.
27: There's no spacing on that Miami team right now.
1: They're zero. And the problem is they're not going to be able to get much of it just because of the money spent and everything to bring in Giannis. But then if you go to the Lakers, then there's no defense. With Luka, LeBron, and Reeves, where's the defense? So it's funny, on Lakers, where's the defense? Miami, where's the offense?
27: It's two sides of the same coin to me, though.
1: Yeah.
27: Philadelphia, to me, is a clunky fit. You have a lot of players there that want to be on ball. And to me, I want to give Tyrese Maxey as many touches as possible. Joel Embiid's going to want the ball. Jaylen Brown's going to want the ball. VJ Edgecombe is going to want the ball. So that's a bit of a weird fit to me.
1: Listen, if you want to win a title, it's simple. You go to San Antonio.
27: Ugh.
1: What's the problem with Spurs? What's the problem with Spurs? Too young.
27: Yeah.
1: Not ready for the moment. Put LeBron there. He's like, guys, I've been in every moment. Literally every moment that has ever been in basketball, I've been a part of. That if it's just purely about winning and you want the best road to win a championship, you go to the Spurs. You want to have fun, you go to Golden State.
27: That's the sexy one, right?
1: Yeah.
27: A lot of people assumed he was going to stay in California for his family, but it doesn't sound like that's happening anymore. Cleveland makes the most sense from a basketball perspective, from a positional sense, but
1: Harden and LeBron both on the court at the same time.
27: Yeah, I mean Harden just doesn't need to score. They were shown in the playoffs last year. So
1: Miami, he can have the ball more with playing with Bam and Giannis. Anyway, and that concludes the our LeBron James conversation, but does not finish our basketball conversation. Not even close. One of my favorites. When it comes to covering the WNBA, and she's covered a lot of sports, Sarit Sohi, she's a writer now with The Ringer. She's worked for, I believe, like The Athletic, ESPN. She's worked in a lot of different places. She's been on this show. It's been a while. But the Toronto Tempo played their final game before the WNBA All-Star game is this weekend. The All-Star festivities are going on this weekend. And I want to talk to her about Toronto Tempo, about Caitlin Clark, Paige Beckers, the suspension of Sandy Brondello, Asia Wilson getting a third MVP in a row, Sophie Cunningham pointing, and the joy of rookie Olivia Miles. There is a lot of WNBA. We'll see how much we can get into because there's a lot of great storylines going on, and this is a perfect time for that conversation. We're going to do that next.
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0: Troubles on the eastbound 401 in the collectors at the 400. There is a collision now. The right lane is blocked. Emergency crews are on the scene. Already looking at a backlog heading back through Dixie. West 401 delays across the 404 and then all the way out towards the 427. Had problems on the westbound QEW off-ramp to Trafalgar, which just cleared. Just some volume delays from 4 Drive towards Trafalgar. Bathurst is closed south of the 401. That's for a crash investigation. 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
6: Welcome back, everyone. This is Gameplay. I am your host, Matthew Kaz, right here on TSN 1050. Trevor Zegras is going to be on Overdrive today at 4:45. And then after that, the Blackhawks general manager, Kyle Davidson, at 5 o'clock. So that's going to be two very interesting guests and interviews on Overdrive. And, of course, the news with the Blackhawks. Connor Bedard the other day signed the deal. 5 years, $15 million AAV. People were wondering, did he leave any money on the table? And I think the answer to that is maybe a little bit. But it's a five-year deal, not eight. So I think a very smart deal for Connor Bedard. Unfortunately, we won't see him at the start of the season. So Trevor Zegras at 4:45, and then Kyle Davidson a little bit after 5 o'clock on Overdrive, coming up right here after we are done. Also, I should give a weather update. I poked my head outside just a minute ago, and I was looking for hail. No hail. In the McCowan and 401 area of Toronto. So if you are in the Scarborough area, you are currently hail-free. But we will give more updates as they come along. So yesterday, the Toronto Tempo lose to the Las Vegas Aces. And I don't think anyone should be that shocked. They lose 109-83. It's tough times for the Tempo. They started at 7-5. I think better than people would have expected. They're an expansion team. 3-11 since last eight games, 1-7, last four losses, all by double digits. And seeing Asia Wilson up close, you can see how she has won four MVPs, that she has won two in a row, 26 points, six rebounds, four blocks. She shot 11-14. I mean, just ridiculous. And then the other side is when you hear that, oh, there's injuries, Brittany Sykes is out and Kiki Rice, you got to remember, Sykes was given the max contract. She's got the most experience on the team. Kiki Rice drafted 6th overall. A hell of a career at UCLA. These are a big deal injuries. Well, joining us now, we've had her on. It's been a while, back when she was at ESPN and Yahoo and Bleacher Report. And now a host of the Ringer and WNBA show. And she's written a couple really good pieces. I highly recommend, especially the one on Caitlin Clark. I thought did a good job of just encapsulating whatever the hell that is. Sirit Sohi is joining us. And I want to do just nerdy WNBA talk with the obvious questions. So we'll try to mix them together. Sirit, thank you so much for doing the show today.
7: Thanks so much for having me.
6: Yeah, so let's just start with the Tempo. Your thoughts on so far, and again, it's early, but Toronto's now done until the end of the All-Star weekend. Just your thoughts so far on this first-year team.
7: Yes, you know, I think that just given the amount of injuries they've had, I'm very impressed with the fact that they are even sort of hanging around within some distance of the playoffs, right? Like, they have had Kiki Rice injured for so long now. She is their best player, plus minus wise. She really organizes that team, and she also provides so much downhill pressure and defense. That's a huge hole. They just got Julie Aleman back. Niara Sobley was out for a while. Now it looks like she's going to be out again. And I am just so impressed with the amount of internal player development on this team. You have to start with Marina Mabry, who has gone from being a microwave shooter, six woman.

0: type of a player to a full-blown star that you can build an offense around. She's averaging over 20 points per game. She's hitting these logo threes that give her the best gravity in the league. And I think that I'm also really impressed with Sandy Brondello and the way that she's organized the chess pieces in a way that allows Mabry's gravity and the intention that she gets, she allows that to turn into easy layups as well. Like, dare I say, Mabry is doing a bit of a Caitlin Clark impression. This is kind of, you know, in ideal circumstances, how you would imagine a Caitlin Clark offense would function with the attention that the logo three gets. So that in and of itself has been really impressive, but I'm also very curious to see what direction they take from here. If you simulated the WNBA draft in 2027 right now, they would have the number three pick in a draft that is stacked with, I know we use this term too much, but this is a draft that could have generational talent in it. Juju Watkins could declare for this draft.
1: Hell yeah.
0: You have Hannah Hidalgo. You have Mikayla Williams, who is a great scorer and a playmaker for LSU. You have Madison Booker, the best mid-range scorer that we have seen in a long time. Incredible length, incredible playmaking as well. You have these really dynamic guard wing type players in that top four and top five. And I would love, if I was Toronto, to have a crack at one of them.
1: Oh, God, yeah. I treat college basketball. I just watch a couple games in the tournament, then I feel like an expert. So if they want to tank for Juju Watkins at a certain point, I am all right with that. Okay.
0: Hey, the last time a Toronto franchise drafted a basketball player from USC who was born in LA, it went pretty well.
1: Yes, DeMar DeRozan. Maybe he can come back. Get some member berries going if DeMar DeRozan comes back to Toronto. Okay, so you've written two really good pieces on Caitlin Clark. June 26th, the WNBA's problem isn't Caitlin Clark, it's trust. And then July 10th, the WNBA is losing control of its own story. I suggest everyone give this a read. So I need to know, what am I getting right? What am I getting wrong with it? Because it does feel like, you know, one of the stories that a lot of players, there was resentment. I can understand why. If it's like, we've been in this league forever, building it. Oh, and this person comes in, and now the league is saved? Bleep her. Like, I can understand that. And then you see stuff. She's voted the 11th best guard. Then on the other side, she's going to get weaponized, and people are going to magnify any foul. What is going on with her on the court and the coverage of Caitlin Clark?
0: Well, I think that a lot of this comes from a mishandling PR-wise of the Caitlin Clark story and her entry into the league. The WNBA should have realized the second that the 2023 national title game in college basketball between LSU and Iowa was over, and all of the social media discourse that came from Angel Reese and the hand wave and all of that, that this torrent was eventually going to make its way over to the WNBA. And it feels like they completely ignored that possibility. There's that part of it. That I think has led to a situation where instead of, I think, acknowledging that there are some individual circumstances in which certain players have taken issue with Caitlin Clark, I'll use Kennedy Carter, the first example of this. Like, there was the shove in her rookie season that a lot of fans were told, oh, the WNBA is very physical. You should come to expect this in this league. Now, I've watched the WNBA for the last 3 years. I've never seen a play like that since, right? So there's obviously something there. But if you look at Kennedy Carter's history and the larger history of this league, this is a league that has really opted into the girl next door marketing. You can take it back to Sue Bird and Diana Taurasi, who were really encouraged to stay in the closet. They were wearing dresses in their photo ops. It was all very unnatural. And you see now, you know, 20 years later, that was a clear misrepresentation of who they are, and it was a box that the WNBA painted them into. And this is a marketing framework that the WNBA rested on for a long time, this idea that they have to market, regardless of skill, these straight white players, right? Even in the cases where they might not be straight. So now you can fast forward to Sabrina Ionescu getting into the league. She's in the same draft as Kennedy Carter. Kennedy Carter is a more exciting player at the time than Sabrina Ionescu, but Sabrina is getting all the marketing. Caitlin, I think, became an unfair vessel for that longstanding and I think justified anxiety over that from the players' side, because Caitlin was actually an organic phenomenon. Caitlin, and ever, I don't think it ever would have mattered what Caitlin's color was or anything like that, where she's from, what her sexuality is, anything like that. I don't think it ever would have mattered, because when you watch Caitlin Clark play and you love basketball, you're like, oh my God, these passes, these logo threes, they're running the court. Like, they are playing the beautiful game. So I think that there was some misaligned, I think she took the brunt of what was really like the WNBA's sins for basically its entire history until very, very recently.
1: Right. It's a good way of putting it. Just the sins from the past have affected her, and you can understand why, and the league mishandled it, and people say, oh, no, it's always been this physical. It's like, well, I don't think it has, and you're right. Like, the Caitlin Clark thing was, we were watching someone who played like Steph Curry. That's what it was like in college. Like, oh, my God, and now she's going to the pros, and now, you know what I'm hoping for? Can we have a moment where it just becomes normal? Where if she gets a hard foul, we just treat it as a hard foul. And then when she scores 40, and can she get voted properly? Like, what has to happen for this just to be normal, just normal, dumb sports talk versus whatever the hell it's been?
0: Well, I think that I don't know that we ever get there. Yeah. I hate to say it. I think there's a couple of things the WNBA can do. I think that the WNBA can... as a league, I think as a media apparatus, I think it could be a little bit more honest about these things. I think, for example, if they had been honest about Kennedy and individualized that situation in the context of her career and how she came up, I think it would have been a lot easier to understand that situation as being between, you know, two people. And when you don't acknowledge that, it creates an opening for people to paint the entire league as being resentful. And I don't think that's the case. I think there's maybe 10% of players that have an issue with Caitlin Clark. 90% of them, just like everybody else in life, are just trying to do their job and do a good job at it. And they're trying to compete for titles. Like, they're not, and they're happy, you know, like this, like her coming into the league has brought a lot of great things. But I also do think that because of the way that the algorithm works right now, right? Where rage bait is incentivized, conspiracy theories are incentivized. When players say something positive about her, it's not going to necessarily make news in the same way as when something negative happens. So that's a huge problem with all of this. And I don't know how we get out of that as a league. I don't know how we get out of that as a society. Now, the WNBA could definitely improve its refereeing standards.
1: Yes.
0: Sure. I think it certainly has some leadership issues, but I think we're talking about needle moving issues for what is really a societal problem.
1: I'm glad my algorithm is cooking, it's wine, dogs, and Robin Williams. So it seemed to be like the four big ones on mine right now.
0: That's perfect. You got to share some memes with me. You got to start sending me some stuff on IG so I can get on that wave.
1: It's a good algorithm. I'm very happy with it.
0: That's good. You should be proud of it.
1: You wrote about Paige Bueckers. How much better is she in her second year?
0: She's incredible. She's incredible. I think that if she is not having a sophomore slump by any means. Now, unfortunately, she did just get hurt. She had a pretty brutal collision this weekend with Neko Gumike. We'll see if she plays in the All-Star game. She is not in concussion protocol, which is great. But aside from that, prior to that injury, she was tearing the league up, especially in fourth quarter. She has just become a demon in the clutch. She has this incredible mid-range jumper that she can get to whenever she wants to. And while the rest of the league is sort of running away from it, she has leaned into it. It's made her a very difficult player to guard because teams aren't necessarily prepping for that. She's also just so accurate with it. She got a little bit stronger in the offseason, so if you tip her off balance, it doesn't bother her as much anymore as well. Alongside the fact that I just think that overall there has been a mental shift in her game. I think if there ever was a knock, it's that she made the right basketball play almost too much. She always wants to pass to the open man, and I think that the biggest change in her has been realizing that her taking a contested shot is oftentimes better than her teammate taking an open shot. She's completely internalized that now, and she has become unguardable as a result because she's still really smart. She's still a great cutter. She's still a really unselfish, high IQ player that's making great passes as well. So when she has the ball in her hand as a defense, you really don't have answers because she will have a solution to anything that you throw at her.
1: We are out of time. Asia Wilson killed the tempo yesterday. Sophie Cunningham pointing and Olivia Miles being the rookie everyone should keep an eye on. Just for anyone out there, so many great storylines. I wish we had more time. I'm going to tell everyone again, Sarah Tsohi, read her work, add The Ringer. It's fantastic. Always appreciate when you take the time. Thanks for being on the show today.
0: Thank you. Sorry for going on and on. I appreciate you.
1: No. These are massive topics. These are massive. I would continue with it, but, you know, the hard out at the top of the... Yeah, it's radio stuff. You don't need to hear this. Really appreciate it. Thanks for being on the show.
0: Thank you.
1: Take care. Sarah Tsohi, again, reader work at The Ringer. We got to take a break. I will give another weather update. Is there hail at McCowan and the 401? And Sound of the Day, coming up next.
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3: Heavy going on the eastbound 401 from Dixie right through to the 400. Collector problems have now cleared, but we still have a crash cleanup on the east 401 express lanes through Avenue Road. The left lane is blocked. Westbound 401 building Leslie right out to the 427. North DVP, the Gardner out of downtown, filled in with volume delays. Eastbound on the QEW, the off-ramp to Appleby line, there's a stalled vehicle in the right lane. Eglinton and Birchmount, crews are on scene for a collision, and northbound Bath are still closed at the 401 for a crash investigation. Drive Legendary Quattro. 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From the News Talk 1010 Traffic Center, I'm Jennifer Young.
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1: Welcome back, everyone. This is Gameplay. 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I do like Kevin Gausman over 17 and a half outs. But there's one thing I will 100% guarantee is going to happen tonight between the Toronto Blue Jays and the Tampa Rays, and it's this. The roof will be closed at Sky Dome. I just poked my head outside. It went from kind of being gray, but no rain. Now there feels like a bit of rain. But I have an insider. Owen, I don't have any with sports, but my girlfriend is a flight attendant with Porter. She's been stuck at New York since 11:30 this morning. No sign of us leaving. We have no route to get home. Thunderstorms and even there's talk about thunderstorms and even a tornado. So everyone out there, whatever your plans were tonight in Southern Ontario, maybe cancel them. Anyone driving from the McCowan area down to the Distillery District, just get that done now before my drive home.
6: Sounds very personal. It sounds very personal. Close to home. Yeah, it is. Literally and figuratively.
1: Yeah, no, this is all close to home. You know, I'm a complete narcissist when it comes to my commute home. Everyone get out. Just get out. But be safe out there. You know, high wind, going to be rain, thunderstorms, maybe hail, tornado. That's just ridiculous. So, yeah, I feel very good about if you're going to the Dome tonight, the roof's going to be closed. That I can guarantee. All right. Oh, I also mentioned Trevor Zegras, 4:45 on Overdrive. Kyle Davidson at 5 o'clock. That is going to be a packed edition of the show. But before that, it is time now for Sound of the Day.
7: Sound of the Day, Sound of the Day. Here comes the Sound of the Day.
1: Now, normally when an athlete gets a little taste of fame that comes when their playing days are done and they become a broadcaster, they want more of it. They crave it. Who was one of the stars of the World Cup? It was Zlatan. He was great on Fox's coverage of it. But unfortunately, Zlatan has said, that's enough for me. Here is him, his final words on TV.
14: I've been talking a lot the last 1.5 months, so this will be my last words. I want to take this moment. Alexi, thank you. Thierry, thank you. Rebecca, thank you. It has been an absolutely pleasure to share this studio with you guys. You made it very easy for me. I want to thank also Fox Studio. I want to thank America. I want to thank also all the other people you don't see. I don't remember all the names like Thierry.
18: Everybody.
14: But you made it easy for me. I hope America you enjoyed as much as I did. And this is also my farewell to the studio.
19: It is.
14: This was the first and last time for me. So thank you, everybody.
1: What a delight. He thanked Alexi Lalas. I thought they hated each other. That was wonderful.
6: Zlatan grew a lot in the last month. I obviously watched mostly our coverage of this, but whenever I got a peek at the clips, he was getting better and better as the tournament went on, and he was showing a side to himself that I've never seen before. Like, I've been watching Zlatan for a very long time, back when he played in Italy and for PSG. And for those who don't know and haven't watched a ton of his interviews, this is a guy with, like, the skill level and somewhat personality of Alexander Ovechkin mixed with the you-know-what disturbing of Brad Marchand.
1: Yeah.
6: Like, there's some clips of him in Major League Soccer where he's falling over and nothing happens to him. You could almost say the level of ego that he has is almost deserved if you watch some of the greatest goals he scored in his career, because his highlight tape is better than anybody else's.
1: Yeah. Oh God, yes. He is that's a fun rabbit hole. And yeah, most of the Zlatan stuff I saw, you know, the clips, because, you know, we ride with Stephen Caldwell and Luke Wildman and maybe not James Duffy. Like, yeah, I take or leave. By the way, gameplay on TSN 1050 brought to you by FanDuel. Whatever your game, play it your way with the FanDuel Sportsbook. And we're just watching every Vlad at bat now. We're now rooting for him like the, you know, like our nephew or niece who isn't really that good at the sport. We're like, oh, just get a hit. I feel like we're watching Vlad the way my parents did, watching me play baseball, going, oh, God. Just get a walk. Get on base.
6: I'll buy you some hockey cards.
1: Come on.
6: We'll get McDonald's on the way home.
1: Anything you want. You want a McChicken, get the second base. That's what it feels like. I can't believe we're here. But hopefully, Kevin Gausman, we'll see what he does. And just the Jays offense, it's been just a disaster since the All-Star break. Hopefully it turns around. Because anyone going to the game today, they're going to be fighting through a storm to go see the Jays. Your fans, the one paying the tickets, they're fighting through hail. Score more than one run. That's my message for you. Overdrive, coming up next.
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3: Heavy going on the eastbound 401 from Dixie right through to the 400. Collector problems have now cleared, but we still have a crash cleanup on the east 401 express lanes through Avenue Road. The left lane is blocked. Westbound 401 building Leslie right out to the 427. North DVP, the Gardner out of downtown, filled in with volume delays. Eastbound on the QEW, the off-ramp to Appleby line, there's a stalled vehicle in the right lane. Eglinton and Birchmount, crews are on scene for a collision, and northbound Bath are still closed at the 401 for a crash investigation. 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From the News Talk 1010 Traffic Center, I'm Jennifer Young.
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1: What's happening, buddy? It's been a while. I feel like I haven't seen you in weeks.
0: Yeah, well, I've been away for a couple of weeks, but I'm back. Yeah. Better than ever, I think. Trying. Anyway, how we been? How you feeling?
1: All good. All good. Had a very interesting round of golf today. We played with this young junior golfer who started playing golf 2 years ago, and he was hitting the ball like near me. Like he was 5 yards behind me, and we were both kind of like cranking it pretty good. I couldn't believe that this kid had only taken up golf 2 years ago. I said to him halfway through the round, I go, in 5 years, I can't even imagine how good you're going to be. Like this guy was piping it. So shout out to my guy, Lucas.
0: Yeah.
1: Adam. We persevered the downfall of rain today.
0: I was
1: going to
0: say, you guys played today? Like, today was a no bueno for me and most normal people. It was terrible weather around Toronto this morning.
1: No, we were out there.
0: You got to grind, I guess.
1: Yeah, we took shelter. We were grinding.
0: Okay.
1: And it turned out being a great day. I can't say that the same was for the Toronto Blue Jays last night. Hazy, it was not a good day for them.
0: No, it
1: Holy
0: wasn't.
1: Holy moly.
0: Yeah, it was not. And unfortunately, it's just a Groundhog Day scenario for the Jays. It's the same feeling every single day. Yesterday, what made it feel somewhat unique is the fact that Dylan Cease got hit. You know, he had not given up a home run in almost 2 months. He gave up two last night. The defense wasn't any good. The bats obviously were terrible. Not one extra base hit. And it's crazy because you're watching Tampa, you know, two home runs. I think they had three or four doubles last night. Boston walks it off last night against Baltimore, or more or less. They did so in the eighth. And Chapman goes out there and closes it in the ninth. And, you know, you're watching the vibes down at Fenway and the place is packed. And Yankees are finding a way to win games. And the Jays are just a lost cause right now. And
1: it's over.
0: It yes, I believe you're right. I mean, unfortunately, it is.
1: You could call it today. It's July 21st, but you could call it today.
0: Yeah.
1: You could say it's
0: They're so far out of it now, and the teams they're chasing are red hot. And very likely, you're going to have to get to 86, 87, 88 wins, basically the same every single year, right? Like, you kind of know the way it goes. We've had the three wildcard teams for a while now. You know what the benchmark is. So forget what all the other teams are doing. Just look at the Blue Jays. They have to win, like, you know, they got to play like 640 baseball, which even if they were healthy and playing well, that's asking a lot. And I saw a tweet today. Someone brought up Jeff Passan's tweet from last year. I think it was July 25th. He tweeted out last year that the first place overall team in Major League Baseball was the Toronto Blue Jays. And I think I had a recollection of them getting hot in August and obviously keeping it going in September and the push. Remember the Yankees, the two of them were jockeying for position. Who was going to win the division? I think they both ended up with 94 wins and the Jays had the tiebreaker. But they were red hot from the middle of May all the way through the rest of the season. And by this time last year, they were on such a heater that they were taking over the American League. They were taking over Major League Baseball.
1: Yeah.
0: And now it's unfortunately completely collapsed. And, you know, you hear John Schneider after the game, and I understand why he's keeping his composure. And he knows more than we do about what's going on behind the scenes. And he said, I don't have an issue with effort. I don't have an issue with preparation. So I can't get that mad. And I get it. But, God, that's difficult to listen to as well, isn't it? Because it almost sounds defeated. They look defeated. There's no spark. No one's losing their mind. Like, Vladdy kind of gave it to his helmet, I think, after the third or fourth at-bat last night.
1: But was there not a little bit of, like, some booze for Vladdy last night? Could you hear that coming through the screen? And I was, like, I'm kind of turning up the volume to hear it, and I'm like, that's an interesting one from Vladdy, because clearly there was so much goodwill built in from Vladdy and what he did last year and what the team did. But I don't know, man. Eventually it gets to the point where, like, he is so far underachieved based on the bar that he has set, and everyone's starting to feel it. Like, the fan base is starting to feel it.
0: Yeah,
1: a lot of that goodwill is wearing off.
0: It's impossible not to. I was on with Jay last night, and he asked me that question. Can you remember a player, like a superstar player, who has had a season like this? And I honestly cannot. Like, if I'm using Toronto as an example, I'm sure people could write in give me examples of other players in other cities, maybe in other leagues. I mean, listen, Cal Raleigh's probably doing it right now. I should point that out. Cal Raleigh, his season, as bad as Vladdy's been, it's even worse for him in Seattle.
1: But we could have seen that coming, could we not? Like, that was a bit of a flash in the pan. He didn't do that on a consistent basis.
0: No, I mean, 60 home runs, it was absurd the way he played last year.
1: Yes.
0: But this year, it is as extreme the other way as Vladdy's gone. But I can't recall another example because it's not age-related. He's 27. Like, George Springer, I kind of get it. It's not contract-related because the contract's done. It's over.
1: Yeah.
0: You know, it's like you look at a guy like Varsho right now. I'm sure he can't sleep at night. He's got to be sitting there calling his agent saying, how much am I losing? Like, what am I possible? What kind of market is waiting for me? So it's not age-related. Vladdy's 27. It's not that he's in a contract year and it's starting to bother him because he's been paid and he's locked up for the next 13 and a half years. And it's not injury-related. Because, you know, he's missed a few games here or there. I think as much as it was nicks and bruises, it was also the old phantom, you got to take a weekend off, and we're not just going to say we're sitting you. So we're going to say it's your back or you got something aching you. So none of the general explanations that have been there for fall-offs are applicable to Vladdy. And it's so extreme that I honestly cannot think of another comparison. Like, I can't think of one that is this crazy in terms of what he was at the last game of last season compared to where he is 100 games into this season.
1: It's really hard to figure out. And now the big question, if you're the Blue Jays, is clearly, like, it's not going to turn around quick. You can't say that the product that's on the field right now is all of a sudden, like you talked about, going to start playing 640 baseball. So what are the moves that you make now that are going to help you be competitive next season? Like, you have to start looking that far in advance because, like, there's, okay, it's 5.5 games, but there's way too many teams, and there's teams that are playing well, and there's teams that just have a different vibe about them. So what do you... Like, you can't just start saying we're going to get rid of everyone, because then what are you left with next year? So I don't know, man. It's not a young team per se. There's some young players, but there's a lot of aging guys. You bring up Dalton Varsho, and that's an interesting one because not only can't hit, like, his fielding and his defensive game is
0: not
1: nearly as good as it was or what he was supposed to be. So that's been it's been a mess all the way
0: around. It's a trickle down effect. You know, they're dead last in the league, I believe, in terms of producing runs. It's everybody. You know, like, they had a bunch of singles last night, Springer, and, you know, Ernie Clement's going to do what he's doing. And, you know, guys are going to show up and every once in a while put together a performance. But for the most part, everybody is underperforming. And, you know, the manager's going to take heat for that. The hitting coach is going to take heat for that. But ultimately, these are professionals that are veterans, to your point, been in the league a long time, that just cannot get anything going. So I don't really care about what other teams are doing. I don't really care about, you know, what the win total needs to be. This is simply just watch them play, and there's no reason to believe they're going to come alive. No. If anything, I think there's reason to believe it's going to get worse, which is scary, because they're playing their worst baseball right now. You know, as bad as the season has been, they were 36-36, you know, a couple months ago. They're 8 games under 500 in the last, like, 30 games, you know.
1: They
0: so
1: can't get runs, man. What are they, like, 6 runs since the All-Star break or something like
0: defensively,
1: that?
0: Defensively, they're bad. They had 3 more errors again last night. Their starting rotation, you know, outside of Cease, you Savage to an extent, they just don't give them enough innings, so the bullpen is just completely taxed. It's not a formula for success. So, yeah, ultimately... it's incredibly disappointing. You know, the Vladdy conversation will continue. I am curious about that, like what the reaction is to him throughout the rest of the year. You know, what happens with Gausman? He's on a mound tonight. Could this be his last home start as a Blue Jay? Is there
1: Dude,
0: a market
1: Gausman's
0: for him?
1: Gausman's got his own issues. Never mind.
0: Totally.
1: Like, that guy can't get deep into a game. He can't strike people. Like, he's just... It is not the Kevin Gausman that was so reliable for such a long time. And maybe this was bound to happen. Like, maybe it's age. But he's been so consistent for a long time. His ERA hasn't been this bad since when he, like, basically first started.
0: Yeah.
1: Maybe a blip here or there. But, like, that's been when I kind of look at it and say, like, who are the guys that are the most consistent that you can just, like, count on? And Kevin Gausman is one of those guys. And if he can't do it either, you're like, there's something wrong with the whole thing. And it's crazy to say that because it was a lot of guys that were playing in Game 7 of a World Series.
0: Well, and again, it would possibly be, you know, more comforting if the Dodgers were on pace for 75 wins, but they're not. You know, and I know the Dodgers are a different beast, but look at them. They're 12 games up on the on the National League West or whatever it is. Like they just keep chugging. And that was the hope, that after last year, the Jays, who had a very good offseason, we talked about it yesterday. Rodgers has been good. Cease could win a Cy Young. Okamoto's been really good. Like they kind of did what they were supposed to do in the offseason. I think they made the right choice. Bo Bichette has struggled this year. Maybe he would have been different if he stayed in Toronto. Possibly.
1: Maybe. Yeah.
0: But
1: maybe.
0: I think they kind of made the right call on certain guys. And things have just blown up in terms of the incumbents. And
1: you know, sounds crazy to say, but it'd be nice if Santander could play a game. It'd be nice to know what that guy's all about.
0: Yeah.
1: Isn't that like a whole crazy other development? That's a whole sidebar.
0: Yeah, that's not going to happen. And that's, again, a part of the problem. You look into the future. How could you possibly believe he shows up in the spring next year and just is ready to play? He's had two lost seasons. Two
1: right off.
0: 2 years where he's gone. I don't know what the vibe around that park is going to be like, because they're still selling out. Tickets have been accounted for. There's, you know, a lot of people, based on that run last year, that made plans. You know, it's not all just people living around the park that walk up and say, I want tickets. People from Thunder Bay, it's people from Winnipeg, it's people from Quebec and New Brunswick that are flying in and say, I got to see this team. Like, they were so captivating last year. That's what stinks. You know, like, if you have a trip planned for middle of August that you booked and you have paid for, and you're coming to see, who are you watching? Like, who is still going to be here in a month? Where is this team going to be in terms of wins and losses? Do you think they're going to score a run when you show up? These are all legitimate questions coming.
1: It's a tough watch, and you bring up the Dodgers, right? And I get it. Blue Jays, Dodgers, little bit of a difference. But the Blue Jays are not operating like the Tampa Bay Rays as far as payroll goes. Like, these guys are one of the top payrolls in Major League Baseball. Like, they're with that kind of money being spent, there is a certain expectation that the team needs to uphold. Let's call it for what it is.
0: Yeah, of course. And that's why, again, it's not worth anything. But you kind of want to see someone explode at some point, and it hasn't really happened. And to our knowledge, there's no issues with the clubhouse. Remember, that was the big thing last year. They were the vibes team. Everyone loved each other. Everyone got along. All the families couldn't wait to get back to the park to hang out. The clubhouse was like, you know, the greatest place to be in the world for all of these players. And I don't get the impression that that's necessarily stopped. But if you don't win, you can't have the same ingredients. It's not going to have the same feeling.
1: No.
0: So, like, I guess what I'm getting to is, you know, in a weird way, it would be almost more comforting if you're like, man, there's something going on in that clubhouse. I don't think there is. It's just guys can't hit. Guys
1: how
0: can't
1: do you
0: perform.
1: Explain it? It's crazy.
0: Guys
1: like,
0: can't
1: to
0: play.
1: Try and explain it. It's just, it's a season gone bad.
0: Yeah.
1: And can you turn it around quick next year? And I think that's got to be the big dialogue. When they're heading into the trade deadline, as far as what their decisions are going to be, like, how much do we really trim off of this thing, full well knowing that if this is a season that's gone bad, we're somewhere in the middle.
0: Yep.
1: We're somewhere between the peak of what we were last year and the depths of what we are this year, and how do we make sure we're in a good situation to kind of strike that balance next year?
0: Yeah, get a jump on the off season at the trade deadline. That seems to make a lot of sense. And if there are players you know you're not going to bring back, I don't know what kind of market they have. I don't know what kind of market Gausman has, Bieber has, Varsho, Springer. You know, that would be a difficult one. Like, the idea of Springer and Gausman in particular, they've been here for 5 years. You know, they've been kind of leaders and spokesmen of the organization. They were such a big part of what happened last year, where Gausman was their most consistent arm and Springer was their best player. And the idea of getting to the trade deadline, you know, a year later, less than a year later, and you're thinking, man, maybe you got to ship them out and you may not get that much in return. Very, very difficult to chew on, but that's the reality that they're currently dealing with right now.
1: Yeah, and Varsho, I know that the contract is expiring, right? So you could probably look at a team and say, okay, it's gone bad for a lot of people here in Toronto this year. Hard to explain it, but what you're going to get in Varsho is you're going to get dependability, reliability, and, you know, a good defensive acumen. We haven't really seen it this year, but you know it's there. Like, Varsho at times has struggled hitting in Toronto. Like, offense has kind of eluded him at certain segments of his time here. But one thing that's been consistent is the arm and the defensive play. It's not there this year, but I think you can sell that to a team.
0: Yeah, his arm is really being challenged. You know, it's happened all year, but you're right. I mean, he's a guy who can hit for power. Last year, he hit for a ton of power when he was healthy, a ton of power. So, I think I'm not saying there's no market, but, you know, what are you getting in return? Is it even worth it making the trade? I think that's what they're going to ask down at, you know, one Blue Jays way is like, what are we getting? You know, the 28th ranked prospect from a team, and what else? You know, a veteran guy that they're trying to dump. I don't know. Honestly, I think that's a reality. Like, you're not trading Dylan Cease. I don't think you're trading Louis Varland or Tyler Rogers. I don't think. So, you know, would those guys have a market? Of course. You get a boatload for Louis Varland. You get a ton for Rogers right now. But I don't think you're trading them because you want this to be a one-off and you want to recoup things and, you know, settle in for next year. All right, Luke Wilson coming up this hour. We have Kyle Davidson coming up, the GM of the Chicago Blackhawks, who obviously made a big splash past couple of days signing Connor Bedard to that 5-year, $15 million deal. And, you know, I look at that. Bedard, that shoulder, I think he pounced on that contract, personally. I think it's a really good deal for him. I know I know what happened with Carlson. I get it. That was Danny Briere screwing everything up for everyone else in the league. Like, that wasn't Pat Verbeek and the Ducks. That wasn't a contract that was understandable based on his play. And I'm talking about Carlson. Right. I look at Bedard, 15 and a 5-year deal where he walks right into free agency. I think that's an incredible contract for him.
1: Yeah.
0: Like, if I'm the player, I'm like, I'm ecstatic with this. I'm making more than Draisaitl, Matthews, McDavid, and I'm coming back up in 5 years. Like, it's an unbelievably player-friendly deal. I think Bedard should be ecstatic with that contract.
1: Well, and if you're Chicago, I mean, what else are you going to do?
0: Well, he's your guy. Yeah,
1: you're gonna lowball Connor Bedard? You want to play that game? Because he's your whole team. You watched that team last year when Bedard was healthy. Like, they were not the second-worst team or third-worst team in the NHL. They were pushing up towards a playoff spot, like, trending in the direction that they want to go. Bedard gets hurt. And that's it. Like, it's over. So that's, you know, I think it's a fair deal given the impact that Bedard has on that team right now and how little help he has around him. And listen, you can't compare an offer sheet deal to an RFA deal. It's not the reality. Mm-hmm. At the end of the day, Bedard is a $15 million player, especially on the Chicago Blackhawks.
0: Yeah.
1: Especially.
0: Well, and from a marketing standpoint too, right? Like, they put all their eggs into that basket. And he's a really good player. Prior to the shoulder injury, he was a rock star last year. Like, the first 30 games, he was unreal.
1: In the heart conversation.
0: Yes, and pushing for a Canadian spot. I don't know if he would have gotten there if he was healthy. Once he got hurt, it was an easy exit for them. I'm not sure they were going to find a role for him. But he was on pace for a massive, massive season. The shoulder, the surgery, not being ready on time, missing camp, that concerns me. But he's still young. And it's a 5-year deal, and I don't think they're going to be competitive next year. They got to take a big step. They might kick tires on a playoff spot, but they're not like in a cup window next year in Chicago. But it's a really good deal for the player. And to your point, if you're Chicago, that's your guy. He's your money guy, and you're going to make it work.
1: That's exactly it. Now they got to find a way to kind of add a little more around him. And I know we've been talking about it for a while, but like, if Chicago finishes 31st in the NHL again, it's not like it's an accident. They've gone backwards in their rebuild. They have to start to take steps forward. And like, you can see they clearly see that. They went out and they traded for Bowen Byram and they signed him to, you know, all that money. So they recognize it. They just got executed.
0: They traded
1: it.
0: Like, nobody trades top 5 picks in this league ever. Like, it just doesn't happen. And they did it for a guy that's a really good player. He's not, in my opinion, but I don't think Byram, I could be wrong. We'll see. This would be a big opportunity for him, right? And he started his career behind Cale Makar. He's obviously behind Dahlin in Buffalo. Now he's going to be the man. And he'll be, I think, power play one. He's going to play a ton of minutes. It's a big opportunity for him. And they're paying him with the expectation that he'll be a top 10 defenseman in the league. I'll believe it when I see it. but he's a really good player, and they paid a premium to get him. And they got a couple of other really good young defensemen there. And if they keep growing, you know, we'll see what Chicago can do. So Kyle Davidson, their GM, coming up. Trevor Zegras got himself a deal last week as well. He'll join us in about 25 minutes. CFL's off and running, man. These rule changes have been great. We saw multiple examples of that over the weekend. The Rouge couldn't save the Argos, right? We saw the new overtime rules, which were great. We got some, I wouldn't say controversy, but big injury news out in BC, of course, with the reigning MOP. And NFL camps opening up real soon as well. So our boy Luke Wilson coming up to chat about being in the booth this year, what he's seeing in the CFL, what we can expect out of the NFL. There's a couple of lists coming out courtesy of ESPN in terms of executives around the league ranking certain guys, including the number one quarterback in the league. We'll see if Luke agrees with that ranking. So that more coming up. Frankie's in here. I'm Brian Hayes. Overdrive continues. TSN 1050 and on TSN 4.
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3: Still have emergency crews dealing with a crash cleanup on the eastbound 401 express lanes at Avenue Road. The left lane is blocked. Delays almost back towards the 410, and then typical delays towards the 404 note through Kennedy and the collectors and traveling through Ajax and Whitby. Southbound Avenue Road ramp to the west 401. That's still closed for emergency road work. And then west 401 collectors at the off-ramp to Winston Churchill. Three right lanes are reportedly blocked now with a collision. 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From the News Talk 1010 Traffic Center, I'm Jennifer Young.
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0: Overdrive continues, powered by FanDuel, bringing you more ways to play your game your way. Game snuck into the over last night. I bet the under. Jays just couldn't pull it off. Just couldn't do it. I knew they wouldn't hit. Like, that was a lock. I just didn't bank on Seaskid and hit the way he got hit last night. And Brendan Little made another appearance.
1: Yeah,
0: it was nice to see him back with the team. Great to see Little coming back.
1: Buddy, that was such a tough watch, and I don't know if you saw Karolnik's tweet about that game last night. He said the Jays was such a tough watch that he flipped over to The Hawk on Netflix, the Will Ferrell golf show. Have you seen this thing?
0: No, have not even heard of that.
1: It's actually not that bad. Like, I didn't think that was necessary to throw that show under the bus like that, but that's what's going to happen now with this Jays team, man. It's going to be like you flip in for a couple innings.
0: Yeah.
1: You see what's going on, you're like, ooh, okay. Troubling. I'll watch something else.
0: Troubling.
1: Watch some CFL with Luke.
0: Well, that's it, man. Like, Luke and Dusty doing their thing, man. Those two are a dynamic duo in the booth. And
1: Dusty's such a unit. Have you ever seen this guy?
0: Oh, yeah. I saw him at the Grey Cup. Well, and I was in the booth with them when we were there in September. Right, we were down at BMO Field for that Argos game. And I was up there with him and Glenn. It was awesome. Dusty's the man. And we saw him in Winnipeg. He was putting in work, man. He was a little bit of lobby bar time, which is acceptable, right? But always, you know what the veteran move that he pulled off, and Glenn Suter for that matter, they had the laptops up while they're at the lobby bar, right? And this is during the week. It's not as if it was like Grey Cup Sunday we're talking about here.
1: Yeah.
0: But they were just, you know, a couple of pints, a couple of chats, but the laptop up, so just in case they're going to take some notes. Right?
1: Yes.
0: It is a work trip. Which I like. I appreciate
1: that. That's, buddy, I have seen that move, and I've probably done that move where you bring the laptop down there, and sometimes it doesn't move from, like, your Gmail tab. Like, your Gmail is just there, and you're like, I could look up something, or I could not. I don't know, but I have the option.
0: It's there. It's available to you, right? When in need, it's available to you. So Luke coming up here in a moment, and Argos are 2-4. They've had a tough run because they're not playing at home. Right, and it's still going to be a while until they do get home. So the World Cup put them in a very, very difficult position. But they have the luxury of the fact that Ottawa is the worst team in the league, and they literally never win.
1: Dude, I could not believe
0: they had it the other night.
1: They were beating the Bombers. Like, what is going on?
0: Yeah, they were beating the Bombers. They had it. But I got to say that new overtime, it's a college play, right? It's a red zone play. Can you score? Both teams did. Then they flip, and the Bombers went first. They ended up scoring. The Red Blacks could not find a way to score to keep the game going. I really like the new overtime rule. And the Rouge, you know, the Argos, they should be 3-3. Got to make a kick. It's a routine field goal. They couldn't find a way to make it work. And the Rouge couldn't save them because it doesn't exist anymore in that format. So I like where this league is going. A lot of excitement over the weekend. The Elks are off to a great start. Not great in BC, obviously. Nathan Rourke banged up. Not good. But to chat about that, among other things, including NFL camps opening up right around the corner, if not, I believe, in the next few days, here's a man that we know well. There he is, Luke Wilson. Look at us. Look at us talking CFL NFL. What a beautiful thing. How are we doing?
2: I'm living large, boys. Living large. How are you guys doing?
0: Oh, we're doing very well. We're doing very well. And we were singing your praises, man. You and Dusty are a dynamic duo. You like in the booth or what?
2: I'm really enjoying it, and I got to tip my cap to Dustin because he makes it really easy. You know, I just get to kind of come in, do a little X and O stuff, but it's been a lot of fun. Like, you know, run into it. Hayes, I've never done this before, so you never know, like, what it's going to be like, but I have thoroughly enjoyed being the color commentator for games. It's, again, for me personally, it's been a lot of fun.
0: Yeah.
1: What's the prep difference between, you know, like what you were doing last year where you're kind of on the sidelines, you got your video that you would do, and now, you know, kind of having

0: more prep, but it really keeps me like more in tune with the games. Like, and you start to, for me, it's a bit weird, but I start to develop like guys that I really, really like. And I got to keep it like Scott Milanovic is like a play calling genius to me in Hamilton. Like, I like don't have a relationship with the guy outside of calling his games, but after talking to him a little bit and then like watching the film, I'm like, this guy's cooking every week. Like, cooking every week, dude. So it's kind of fun to see like that side of it and putting some things together, I guess.
1: Well, you look at the quarterback play, you know, in the East, Davis Alexander's picked up where he's left off. Chad Kelly back healthy, throwing a lot of interceptions though. Like, what are you seeing out of Chad? Like, what is he throwing 9 picks already this year? He's slinging it though, but where are you at with the Argos right now? Tough with them being on the road all season too, right?
0: Yeah, I'm with that. It is tough, sure. But like that being said, if you're an Argos fan, your record is like, you should have beat Montreal week 1. I called that game. Mm-hmm. Okay. And then it's like to keep going there, you have no business losing the last game you just played to Hamilton. And Lirum, their kicker, has been unbelievable for them for a lot of years, but like he's got to make those kicks. So like their record to me is not indicative of what, like the only game where they really got absolutely smoked was against Calgary. Like, I think if you ask the Argos too, they probably want the Bombers loss back. So yeah, it's a bit weird. Mike Miller to me is a very, very solid coach. I like what they're trying to do offensively. I think Chad just needs to pick his spots. Like, he's got a tremendous arm. He can absolutely throw the heck out of the football, but sometimes I think he just goes out here and says like, hey, well, I call it like cowboying a bit, you know, like he goes out and he's like, I'm going to cowboy us to a win. And when it works, it's sick. When it works, it's like all highlight real stuff. Look at the arm strength. But when it doesn't work, it's interceptions, which I think they've gotten bit by a little bit. But the East is weak. Like, I know they don't want people saying that, but especially now that Bo Levi Mitchell's gone down, the East is extremely weak outside of Montreal. And like, Milanovic is going to find ways to win, but he's got tough roads ahead with the quarterback situation now. So the East is wide open for that 2 seed still with the amount of games they play.
2: Can the Red Blacks win a game? Like, if they can't close out that last game,
0: Frankie,
2: can they win a game? What are we doing here?
1: They had that, man. That was a choke job.
2: Come on. And your guy was playing QB, too. You like that guy.
0: Yeah. I like it. This is what I find. Frankie, I know you and me have talked about this. Hayes, I don't know how well-versed you are in the online world of CFL potatoes. Okay, but
1: no, I'm not. Although I have been, I've been a target of theirs, I'm sure, at times. I just don't pay attention very much.
0: Okay, it's like, I find that it's a small group of CFL fans that have literally no clue about football. They just want to make fun of people. They just want to gripe. They just want to complain. They don't know what's going on. I'm not even sure they watch the games. So then they just go out here and they're like, oh, Jake Mayer can't get it done, or this guy can't get it done. And you're like, dude, what are you watching right now? Like, Jake Mayer is the least amount of problems that Ottawa's offense has right now. Like, can somebody turn on Ottawa's film and tell me that offensive line has played well this year? At any point, Frankie, I don't think you can. Not if you're really judging the film. Okay, so it's like Jake Mayer comes in, and I feel for some of these players, and obviously I was an ex-guy, where it's like the league's rules are set up to literally jam players in this sense. And I know the PA fights for this, but they have no offseason and they have a very, very short training camp. Okay. And Jake was the starting quarterback for 2 weeks of training camp because it started with Drew Brown. So it's like, hey, you got a new coach, new offense. You're not the starter, no offseason. Like, these are things that really matter and the professional level at that position. So it's starting to come around. You're seeing it starting to click, and you got a lot of potatoes calling for this guy's head. So I was pretty happy with how he played. I think if you're a Red Blacks fan, I do think they're going to find ways to win. And Dinwiddie will get them boys, right? Like, again, the East is weak, man. Mm-hmm. The West is where it's at.
1: Well, and if that's the case, and you're a BC Lions fan, you know, similar issue with the World Cup being in town, but now you're 1-4 and Nathan Rourke's got this shoulder injury. Is this it? Like, do you think is there enough time and can Rourke get back and get healthy? He wasn't playing great to begin with based on his standards.

0: you know, to get the Lions back in the hunt.
1: Yeah, Hayes, I'm not a big believer in the BC Lions, personally. You know, even coming into the season, there's a lot of people who are like, oh, they're Grey Cup favorites. You know, I never saw it that way. I do think Rourke is obviously won MOP last year. He can win you a lot of ball games, but, and you've heard me talk about this in the NFL a lot, where it's like, to me, there was that sliding scale of like how many mistakes you can make based on roster depth and talent everywhere. And I look at the West, and first off, I know they're not the power ranking one right now, but I don't know how Saskatchewan is not ever on the front of everybody's board because they won the Grey Cup. They're extremely well coached on both sides of the ball. Edmonton is the grittiest team in the league. You know, and Winnipeg is winning games with a quarterback who's been there for 2.5 weeks. Mm-hmm. Now, like, again, they got luck against the Red Blacks, in my opinion, but I do think when Zach Kolaris gets healthy, in that combo with Tommy Condell, there's your 1-2-3 in the West. So to answer your question, you know, I don't see much hope for BC, but I could be wrong here. The CFL is a funky league that way, Hayes. Mm-hmm. You know, all of a sudden it's a 20-point game and there's a 3-minute and the rules kind of try and help crazy things happen in that league. So you never know.
0: Yeah,
1: never
0: a lot
1: know,
0: of games left.
1: I'm cold on the BC Lions.
0: Yep, a lot of time left for sure, but Rourke being banged up is not going to help. With Luke Wilson. So in terms of quarterback rankings, I saw ESPN revealed this week a bunch of rankings where they were asking executives throughout the league, scouts throughout the league, you know, to rank different positions. And at the quarterback position, again, it's not a 100% consensus, but it's collectively voted on. They had Josh Allen at number one. So they got Allen at number one. They got Mahomes at number two. Are you a believer in that ranking? Would you have it the same way? If not, how might you change it?
1: I'm not trying to get bogged down minutia here, Hayes, but my question is, are you asking me for the future or to win this year?
0: I'm going to say this year. This season, who do you think is the best quarterback going into this year?
1: Yes. Assuming everyone is healthy, okay, assuming everyone stays healthy, we can make that caveat. If you're asking me, hey, who do you want and you guarantee his health, I am going with Matthew Stafford.
0: Wow.
1: Every day of the week.
0: Okay.
1: I am going with Matthew Stafford. Next up, I would probably go Josh Allen. And then, but it's very close with Patrick Mahomes. For me right now, those guys are, you know, the best of the best. I just think Stafford, as far as a pure thrower of the football and a guy, he's got more experience. Obviously, he's coming off an MVP season. Like, he doesn't have the mobility those two other two guys have. But in that league, it's not the CFL. Mobility is not as important. I still think you got to take the reigning NFL MVP in that situation.
2: But is it hard, like, when you're talking NFL and you're talking guys that have sort of become brands, like Mahomes is a brand, Josh Allen is a brand, and you're talking about Matthew Stafford, you're talking about how this guy balls out. Like, is it hard for him to get into that conversation with the notoriety that the other two guys have?
1: It is, and that's, I think, the part of the issue with the NFL, Frankie, and like it happens at every position, quarterback, it's multiplied. When I was playing, it'd be like, oh, this is the best, you know, three tech or defensive tackle in the league. And then all of a sudden you'd like flip the film on and it'd be like a random defensive tackle that's not in a big market. And you're like, oh my God, like this guy is one of the best football players in the league. And we all know he's good and he's a Pro Bowler, but he's not on a winning team or he's not, you know, there's a variety of things. He's not the most marketable guy. So I do think the NFL sometimes gets into like, hey, if this guy's marketable and he's good, he gets, you know, and he's in a good situation, his, you know, I guess perception is multiplied into not being better, but just being considered better than other players. It's like Stafford is a prime example of that for me, where it's like he's buried in Detroit. I mean, boys, you guys know, you've heard me talk about Matt Patricia. I was there. Okay. I was there when, for one of the years he's in there with the Matt Patricia era. And like, that's a wasted year for Matthew. Mm. The guy was disgustingly good at football. One of the best quarterbacks in the league that year, but we're 6-10 and we're running it like we're going to a war. That's what our head coach is doing. Okay. And it's like, there goes a year of the guy's career, perception wise.
0: Yep. And you now know, look at him.
1: I'll say this. Correct. And then he gets traded. He wins a Super Bowl. He's been knocking on the door really almost every year. And I think with the additions of Trent McDuffie and Miles Garrett and potentially Aaron Donald.
0: Yes.
1: Okay. They're going to be
0: best team in the league.
1: Best power ranking one.
0: Yes.
1: So it is like the NFL gets a bit weird when you're judging player to player based on situations, you know? Then it just is the nature of the beast.
0: 100%. All right, buddy. Well, enjoy the ride. Keep going, man. We'll see you on here soon. And September right around the corner. Can't wait.
1: Boys, I just want to say it's great seeing you two. We're chopping it up on some CFL ball right now. I'm fired up. Where's Al's brother at? Get this guy in here.
0: He's at his Stag and Doe. He's selling tickets for the Stag and Doe, man. He's a busy guy, Al's brother. He's probably on a cruise right now. All right, Luke. Great seeing you, buddy. We'll do it again soon. There he is, Luke Wilson.
1: Cheers.
0: Our man in the booth. Our man in the booth on the CFL.
2: How many tickets did you buy for Al's brother Stag and Doe?
0: I've not bought it. I'm not going. But are you allowed? Like, is that something that's expected? You buy tickets?
2: Yes.
0: I guess in support, even though you're not going to go. Okay. So yes, I wasn't aware of that.
2: I'm going to do that. You have to buy multiple tickets. Yeah, I'll do that tonight.
0: So it's a charity thing, effectively. Okay. I'll do that. Like, why not just send out a link, like a GoFundMe link? Like, why? That's what I don't understand about it. You're not going.
2: It's not a GoFundMe. You could win a prize.
0: Okay.
2: You're giving
0: I thought you had
2: him,
0: to be there for it.
2: No. You could still win the prize because your ticket will have a number on it, and Al's brother will tell you if you won the prize.
0: I'm going to text him right now and say, put me down for tickets. I wasn't aware of that. I generally filter through the stories pretty quickly. I love Al's brother, but if it's not cruiseware stuff, I'm not interested. All right. Trevor Zegras coming up. Confirm or deny around the corner. Overdrive continues up on YouTube Live.
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4: Northbound on the DVP, solid from the Gardner to approaching Eglinton. Two left lanes are blocked with a crash. You could take Don Mills or the Bayview Extension instead. Heavy delays on the 401 both ways across the city. Some rain-related delays in sections could get some flooding on city streets. Eastbound 401 collectors at Warden had a broken-down vehicle blocking the two right lanes. There's no shortcut for saving time, but saving money is simple. 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From the News Talk 1010 Traffic Center, I'm Jennifer Young.
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0: All right, Kyle Davidson, GM of the Blackhawks, coming up in 20 minutes. Confirmed with an eye coming up as well. The Blue Jays back in action tonight, and they have released the lineup. Nathan Lucas is leading off.
1: Ooh.
0: Ernie Clement, my boy. I love Ernie. He is a partner of mine. Lincoln Cup. We got robbed. The O-Dog, he actually played pretty well, but I didn't love the way everything played out there. I still think we have a chance to possibly redeem ourselves next year. I love Ernie. Ernie's hitting third tonight in the lineup. So, Vladdy's moving up to second. You know, I guess, again, they're throwing stuff at the wall here.
1: That's it.
0: But Lucas into Guerrero, into Clement, into Springer, into Varsho, into Okamoto. Kirk getting the night off. Valenzuela obviously catching for Gausman tonight.
1: What do you have to lose? Yeah, like, what do you have to lose? You
0: well, just another gotta ball try game, different but, things. Yeah, okay. I mean, what else are you going to do? I'm not disputing that. I totally understand it. I just think it's like another snapshot of why we're in the position we're in right now.
1: Yes.
0: Nathan Lucas is leading off, and Ernie Clement's hitting third tonight. Not what we expected in April.
1: No.
0: Right?
1: No, and not when the team's going well, when the team's going well, like it was last year, it was like you just knew George was going to lead off, and, you know, everyone was where they were, and it was pretty consistent, and it's been anything but consistent this year.
0: Yeah, it has. And, you know, this Tampa team, they're awesome. Like, to their credit, this year they came into the year with the Jays favored to win the division. The Yankees were going to be right there. You know, Baltimore splashed a lot of money last offseason. The expectation was that they'd get in the hunt. The Red Sox, you knew, were going to be at least, you know, hovering around 500 at this pace. They look like they're going to fly past that marker. And who's the team that finds a way to, this is from the start of the year, Tampa's been the best team in the division.
1: Yeah.
0: And, you know, they've owned the Jays, and it happened again last night.
1: No bloated payroll either.
0: No, like, exactly.
1: They're kind of doing it the same way they always do it, typical Tampa fashion. And that's, you know, they might not have the super high end year after year, but they're a pretty consistent model year after year as far as how they operate and how they run things.
0: No kidding, man. It's an incredibly impressive operation. It really is.
1: The thing is, though, it can only get you so much, right? Like, it really can only get you so much if you're not willing to spend a little bit more.
0: Yep, and that's the thing. That's what gets frustrating, I'm sure, for Rays fans, is like they find players, they pop, and they got to go somewhere else to get paid because Tampa's not going to do it. But right now, they're in the driver's seat in the American League East. Speaking of getting paid, we got a guy on the line who got paid last year. He had a great season. Great season in Philly, his first year in Philly. I remember his presser when he got there talking about how he just wants to have fun, and I can't imagine he had anything but a good time in Philly this year. Let's bring in Flyers center. Here's Trevor Zegras joining us on Overdrive. What's up, Trevor?
2: How you doing, guys?
0: We're doing well. How much fun did you have last year playing in Philly?
2: It's fantastic. Great group of guys. Great coaching staff. Made it a lot of fun to go to work every day, that's for sure.
1: What was it about Rick Tocchet and his message that resonated with you this season?
2: He's an easy guy to follow because he was such a good player himself, and he kind of came in, and at least in my eyes, with that respect factor, and you just do the things that he wanted, and we were winning games.
0: How much of that respect factor is the fights he has on YouTube? Have you seen him fight in his career?
2: When he rolls up the sleeve and hits the guy, we all got a good laugh out of that one.
0: Oh, yeah. Man, he was tough. That's a good Scarborough boy, Rick Tocchet, man. He could throw him, he could score, he could do everything. But, you know, getting to Philly, it's a great sports town, obviously, and, you know, it's been a build-up there. You're relatively new to the market, but, you know, you talk about having fun that first round against Pittsburgh. Like, what was it like being in Philly, playing the cross-state rival, and eventually beating the Penguins?
2: Yeah, it was crazy. For the playoffs, I didn't really know what to expect, and for the first warm up in Pittsburgh, the whole building was packed with them waving the towels, and just such a great rivalry and great series. I mean, you grow up watching it, but to actually be in it was something that I never expected, so it was cool.
1: Was it nice to have a familiar face in Philly and your old U.S. National Team Development Program teammate in Cam York?
2: Yeah, I was lucky. I knew a couple of the guys before going there, and It's always cool when you play on an NHL team with like one. He's like one of my best buddies of all time. So definitely made it pretty easy.
0: Was he the overtime winner that threw a stick in the stands? Was that Cam York that did that? Who was it? I can't remember
2: that. Yeah, that was Yorkie.
0: What was your reaction to him doing that, man? That was crazy. A crazy reaction.
2: Crazy. Usually guys like will just like lay one over the like the glass. Yeah, he just went full tomahawk.
1: Caulfield played on the same team, and Caulfield did it after a game against San Jose at home the previous year. Do you remember that as well?
0: Really? He threw one. He threw a stick into the
1: he
0: Bell
1: Center?
0: He threw
1: a stick. Overtime winner. He dances Celebrini, and he throws his stick into the crowd.
0: Okay.
1: So your team, your old team is doing that, Trevor.
2: I know, and I think Jack Hughes was the first one to do it. We all kind of copied him after that.
0: Yeah, that was a good one. That was the gold medal winner, wasn't it? He just started flinging his stick around. That was actually a pretty good one. That was a good one. With Trevor Zegras of the Philadelphia Flyers, you know, you mentioned, Frankie mentioned your former teammate at the U.S. Development Program. What about your former teammate in Anaheim? Were you talking to Danny Briere about sending that offer sheet out to Leo Carlson or what?
2: Oh man, yeah, that was crazy. We had no idea. But I mean, having played with Leo, I understand why maybe they wanted to do that. Hell of a player, and it was cool. We almost got him.
0: But matched in the end. But you guys have had an active offseason. It was really cool to see you guys play last year, and we're looking forward to seeing how you can grow on it next year. So congrats on the new deal. Good luck year two in Philly. Thanks for doing this. Have a great summer.
2: Awesome. Thank you, guys. Appreciate it.
0: You got it. There's Trevor Zegras checking in. I didn't realize that Caulfield had done that celebration.
1: I'm like 95% sure he did it. Overtime winner at the Bell Center. He just chucked it into the stands.
0: Yeah. The Hughes one, that one was a big one. I try to forget that one.
1: But yeah, no kidding.
0: That one hurt, right? That one hurt. But, yeah, Cam York, OT winner, and flings his stick into the stands. And that was a tomahawk chuck. Like, that was serious action he had on that. But I don't think the crowd was disappointed. Right? It was the OT winner. It was a series winner against Pitt. You can't pay for better advertisement than that if you're Cam York or any member of the Philadelphia Flyers. So thanks to Trevor Zegras. All right, we've got Kyle Davidson coming up, confirm or deny coming up. Jay's back in action tonight. Overdrive continues. TSN 1050 and up on YouTube Live.
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4: Well, some heavy rain moving across the GTA, so drive accordingly. Some flooding on city streets as well. Northbound DVP approaching Eglinton still have the two left lanes that are blocked with a collision cleanup, and then delays right up to the 401. East 401, heavy sections 410 to the 404, note through Kennedy. Had problems east 401, collectors right at Warden stalled vehicle, just affecting traffic. Most of it's on the shoulder. Southbound Avenue road ramp to the west 401 remains closed for emergency road repairs. Eastbound on the QEW, the off ramp to Appleby Line. Three right lanes are blocked with a stalled vehicle. 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From the News Talk 1010 Traffic Center, I'm Jennifer Young.
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0: Hour 2 Overdrive continues, powered by FanDuel. Brian Hayes, Frankie Corrado, we're up on YouTube Live, streaming later this evening up on Crave. And we got Confirm or Deny coming up later in the hour. Jay's back in action tonight. The federal government making a big investment in sport. I'm sure you saw that this morning, Frankie. $1 billion being pumped into the system. I like hearing that.
1: Saw that.
0: Like, yes. Seeing that. I think that, you know, this World Cup fever, let's keep that going. Let's keep the national team going. On the men's and the women's side, let's keep rocking.
1: Yeah, you gotta strike while the iron's hot, man. 100%. Build the soccer fields, and not just soccer. Like, build nice baseball diamonds, football fields. Like, yes. We have a lot of untapped potential when it comes to sports in this country that we have to try and extract.
0: I like that. I like that viewpoint, and I agree with it. So we'll get into that a little bit later in the hour, including Tom Brady and what he's up to recently. That's coming up in Confirm or Deny. But we had Trevor Zegras on last hour, and Trevor just went through a contract negotiation himself. And obviously, we were talking about Connor Bedard, Leo Carlson. The league has kind of been turned upside down. It's pretty wild what's going on, especially with these younger players. And one of the teams that has been, I'd argue, most active this offseason and most compelling in terms of kind of what they're doing and what their plans are moving forward would be the Chicago Blackhawks. And the guy in charge down there, the guy that's running the whole operation, joins us now. Here's the GM of the Blackhawks, Kyle Davidson, back on Overdrive. How you doing, Kyle?
2: Hey, guys. Doing well. Thanks for having me.
0: Yeah, thank you so much for doing this. Is it a relief, like the Bedard deal, getting that over with? I'm sure you always knew it was going to happen, but now that it's done, now that you know the number, the term, how much relief comes with that, and how much does it allow you to kind of plan for the next 5 years?
2: Yeah, no, it's definitely exciting, and you know, whenever you can... You can lock in a cornerstone piece like Connor. It's certainly a good day for the organization, and so we're excited to make that happen. You know, and cross the finish line the other day, and yeah, kind of get going on planning out the next couple of years, of which we're very, very excited about.
1: Yeah, I know you can't divulge too many details about a contract negotiation, but how's the dynamic between you guys and Bedard as far as how that deal comes to be? Were you pushing for more years on that deal, or were you happy with where it settled at?
2: Yeah, you know, I think you're always, you know, advocating for your position as you know, the player advocates for theirs, but it was a really healthy discussion, I would say. I think we both achieved what we wanted out of it. You know, I think we're both very, very happy with where it settled in, and you know, in the end, it's about getting the player signed, making sure that they're receiving the right value. You want to make sure that the value they're receiving is commensurate with that they're, you know, providing, and we feel we reached that, and so that's you know, a good merger when you can kind of make everyone happy and achieve things for both sides in a negotiation.
0: How much, if at all, did the Leo Carlson contract affect negotiations?
2: Yeah, I don't necessarily know if it impacted them, you know, to a great degree, but it certainly I would say without a doubt the landscape changed under our feet, you know, mid-negotiation. I don't think there's any doubt about that. I don't know if that will persist moving forward within the marketplace, but it was you know, it was certainly a somewhat of a land shift there, and something that we certainly had to consider and be mindful of in the discussions. But I think in the end, you know, we kind of stuck to our path and kind of stayed within our own negotiation and found you know, a good point of agreement, you know, within our own ecosystem that we had established in negotiations.
0: Well, you're in the exclusive club. There's 32 guys who are GMs of the 32 teams. And historically, you know, there's been a perception from the outside of kind of an old boys club. There's an agreement, you know, don't go after us. We won't go after you. Obviously, you weren't directly involved in Philly and Anaheim and Leo Carlson and the offer sheet, but you're indirectly involved in all of it because, again, there's only 32 teams, 32 GMs. How do you react to a possible new era where maybe offer sheets are on the table and we could be looking at a very different landscape in terms of free agency in the league?
2: Well, I think it's absolutely something to be mindful of. I also don't believe it's not something that just came about this summer, right? It's certainly a notable occurrence with Leo Carlson, but we've seen it, you know, in the past and in the recent past with St. Louis and Philip Broberg and the Holloway contracts. And so, you know, it's not something that's completely new, but it certainly, you know, puts you on notice and puts everyone on notice in the marketplace to be mindful, you know, not just with, you know, pending UFAs, but you know, you're pending RFAs. And so it's perhaps it compels teams to, you know, react and get deals done sooner than they may have done in the past. But again, it's not entirely new, but I certainly believe it was, a shot across the bow to many around the league.
1: It feels like if you're going to go after a team's marquee player, like if someone wanted to offer Sheep Bedard, you would have been like, it's an easy match. I can't imagine there was a number out there that you wouldn't match that at. But, you know, if you look at the way the Edmonton ones transpired, it's like, hey, they kind of spent money on UFAs, and now the RFAs, it feels like, have a lot more power in the NHL than they've had for quite some time. Do you feel that as a general manager? Do you feel like RFAs are in a different position now than maybe they were back in that flat cap world we were living in?
2: I don't know if that's necessarily how I look at it. I think I just almost take the position on my end. What can I do to make sure that I'm putting our organization in the best position possible? And that comes through, diligent cap planning and making sure that we're playing out all the different scenarios and ensuring that, every scenario is accounted for to the degree we can prepare for it. But, it's certainly something that, you know, teams will have to reckon with moving forward. I don't think there's any doubting that. And so it puts a little extra emphasis on mindful, budgeting of your cap resources moving forward, especially when you have a lot of young players coming up for contracts.
0: With Kyle Davidson, GM of the Blackhawks, Connor Bedard, obviously we knew about him when he was a young guy. He was brilliant junior, unbelievable at the World Juniors. And he was so good to start last year. And then that shoulder injury popped up and he's re-aggravated that. He's had surgery. What makes you believe the surgery is going to solve the issue and he's going to be at 100% when he returns, and you know, the rest will be history for Connor Bedard?
2: Slight clarification is it wasn't a re-aggravation, it was his other shoulder.
0: Okay.
2: That he hurt, and so the one that was injured last year was rehabbed and to the point where he and we feel comfortable that it's in a very good spot. This injury necessitated surgery, and we anticipate nothing but a full recovery. And like you said, he was off to such a great start. It's such a disappointing occurrence for not only him, and he was playing very well, and certainly making a push to make that Olympic team. You know, when the date of his injury, he was actually tied for third in NHL points. Him and Celebrini were tied behind McDavid and McKinnon. So it's pretty. It's pretty elite company, and so he was off to quite the start before his injury in December last year. So again, it's not something that we're at all concerned with moving forward. These things happen, and we're excited for him to get back to full strength and kind of pick up where he left off after a great third season in the NHL.
1: How important was it for you to go out and make a trade and bring in Bowen Byram, and what are the expectations for him coming into your team?
2: Yeah, Bo's a player we've loved for a long time here with the Blackhawks, and being able to bring someone of his capabilities and skill set in, I think it's going to elevate our entire group. It's going to be, he's just you meet him and he's got this personality that you feel can elevate your room and elevate your whole team. And I know the players are really excited about it. From a management and coaching standpoint, we're very excited about it, and we feel that he's going to have the runway, and he's got the skill set to establish himself as, a legitimate top pairing defenseman in our league, which can only serve to help and to push us forward next year.
0: Well, and you trade a top five pick to do it, something that doesn't happen often in the NHL. You know, we were singing your praises. Like, it's a courageous move. Obviously, you love the player. You paid the player. He comes in and he's going to perform for you. But how difficult was it to kind of wrestle with that idea that you were giving up a top five pick to get him?
2: We certainly have to. You have to give something to get something, and mm-hmm. we believe that Bo, you know, provides a package that's of significant, you know, not only interest but value to us. And so, you know, that's what comes with the territory when you acquire, you know, great talent in this league, is you have to give up significant assets. And we were comfortable doing that, knowing that we were going to get a player that not only had something to prove, but we feel is going to, you know, give himself and you know, ourselves every opportunity to prove that he is the player that we and he believe he is. And so we were, you know, it was something that we were willing to do, and something that, you know, the opportunity to acquire a player like Bo doesn't come around very often, especially, you know, in the age bracket that's fits perfectly with our timeline. And, you know, that's what you have to do to acquire a player of that status.
1: If you look at your lineup today, you see a lot of youth sprinkled in there, and some really high-end youth. I think of someone like Anton Frondell or Frank Nazar, and those guys are getting worked in. Who's that next wave of young players that you think can really help the Chicago Blackhawks in the near future that aren't named, you know, Nazar or Frondell?
2: Oh, gosh. Yeah, I think I'd probably go to the back end off the top of my head. You know, we've got a lot of really young, exciting players. You know, defensemen take a little longer than some of those forwards, and you look at the players in the back end, we've, you know, outside of Byram, who's, you know, he's still fairly young himself, we got Alex Vlasic, Artem Levshinov, Sam Rinzel, and then, you know, even, you know, guys that are, you know, trying to still, you know, establish themselves in the NHL, but we've got all the confidence in the world in like Kevin Korchinski and Ethan Del Mastro. And, you know, that's, we got Wyatt Kaiser back there is another exciting young defenseman. So we've got a lot of young players that are coming and pushing for spots, and we've got waves coming too within our prospect pool. And so we feel we're very well prepared and set up for the years to come as, you know, these guys mature into pro hockey and then into the NHL. And so, you know, we're really excited about a number of guys coming up through the system.
0: So, you know, we're pretty well into the offseason now. We're 3 weeks removed from you know, July 1st and free agency officially opening up. But there are still a number of players who are available, including Patrick Kane. I'm sure you're aware of this. Connor was asked about it yesterday, I believe it was. You know, how would you feel about Kane returning? Do you want to address that, the idea of Patrick Kane, the Blackhawks? Is that something you're entertaining at all?
2: Yeah, I Patrick's someone that our organization and myself have had a relationship with for a long time. I don't necessarily think it's right for me to comment on what he's the process he's going to be running this offseason. You know, a guy like Kaner has done pretty much everything there is to do in our game. He's inspired probably every young player playing hockey out there today with what he's accomplished, and he's earned the right to take his time and make a decision. You know, we see him very often. He trains at our practice facility in the off season, and so we'll await his decision. But he knows that our door is, you know, it's always open, and you know, he's a Blackhawk at heart for life, even if he's not wearing a jersey. But you know, we've got a great deal of reverence, respect, and love for Patrick Kane, and so we'll leave him to that decision, and we'll see where he ends up when that day comes.
1: You know, Chicago, and you know, under your guidance, was a team that really kind of stripped it down to try and rebuild it. And there was there's a lot of people that look at their own franchises and organizations and say, well, why don't we do that? Why don't we take our time and do this thing the right way? And you guys have clearly, you know, you're en route to doing that. You know, how much urgency at this point in your rebuild do you feel to really leapfrog and take that next step in the standings?
2: We're certainly intent on pushing and taking a meaningful step. I think we were on our way to taking a very meaningful step last year before, you know, injuries and that sort of thing happens. But, you know, certainly in a rebuilding scenario like ourselves, you're a little bit behind the eight ball from a depth perspective. And so we suffered a little bit on that end last year and weren't able to sustain our, you know, early season momentum throughout the year. But, you know, with a, you know, once Connor gets back in a fully healthy lineup, we feel like we're in a position with some of the additions we've made to date to take another meaningful step and push for the playoffs and playing those meaningful games late in the season. I think that's why you saw us go out and acquire a player like Byram, where we're intent on pushing this thing forward. And, you know, I think it has to make sense. It has to fit the timeline. And if we're going to expend significant assets, then they've got to be players that we see as part of the solution for the long term. But, you know, I think we've identified and shown that if there are pieces out there to do that, just that, then we're willing to strike. And so we're excited to get going. I know there's still a little bit of time left in the off season, but there's an excitement in the building. There's an excitement even with players leaving at the end of last year that they're ready to put in the work and come back hungry to take another step in the fall.
1: You know, when you kind of tear it down and try and build it back up, did you think, or is it more difficult than maybe you thought to acquire the right veteran pieces to surround your young guys with?
2: I don't know if it's more difficult. It's, you know, I do feel like we were perhaps lucky to find some of those guys, you know, some of which, you know, are recently departed, Nick Foligno and Connor Murphy, and Connor was already here before we started the official, you know, rebuild when I took over, but Jason Dickinson came in. You know, these are just, you know, in terms of leadership, these guys are elite. And you know, as this thing takes off and proceeds over the coming years and we, you know, hopefully grow into the standings and progress into a playoff team in time, their fingerprints are going to be here long after that, you know, they've departed, just because they were such great leaders. They were such great mentors and showed what it means to be a pro and what it means to compete day in and day out. And so we're very fortunate to have some of those leaders in the past, and we've got some great ones remaining within our locker room. And so we've been really fortunate from that end to, you know, have those guys internally and, you know, help push this along and mentor some of the young players.
0: With Cal Davidson, GM of the Blackhawks, we'll get you out of here on a projection for the rest of the offseason, and hopefully you can represent the whole league for that standpoint, because generally it kind of shuts down. You know, there's still free agents out there, but everyone relaxes a little bit until we get to September. Is that what you're anticipating, or do you think there's still some activity going on around the NHL?
2: I think there's always activity, you know, like the 31 other managers are, you know, they're competitive guys. We're all competitive. We want to continue to improve our rosters, and that process, it honestly just never ends. And so, you know, I would expect teams to keep pushing and, you know, whether anything comes to fruition is a different story, but I don't think that pursuit ever halts, to be honest. It's a year-round endeavor, and you know, we're going to keep pushing, and I'm sure other teams will too. So, you know, maybe it's quiet until the fall, but, you know, we'll see. Guys are going to keep trying, and we're certainly part of that group.
1: Kyle, always nice to catch up with a guy who spent some time up at Laurentian in Sudbury, Ontario.
0: There you go.
2: Hey, Frankie, I was actually, I wanted to mention this. I was lucky to enough to be in the draft room. Mike Foligno let me help out around the Wolves when in the 2009 OHL draft, when the Wolves were excited to select an exciting young defenseman from the Vaughan Kings. So I was in the room when that happened, and it was kind of nice, cool, full circle moment for myself seeing you do so well. And I know I've got a bunch of buddies back home, and the group chat was blowing up a little bit when they saw my name flash across the screen and see that I was going to be on the show today.
0: I love
1: it's,
0: it.
1: It's kind of funny, eh? Like, you could be named general manager of the Blackhawks, and you'd be like, hey, congrats, buddy. You're going to be on overdrive today?
0: Like, we're huge in Sudbury. They love us up there.
2: Oh, you guys are big in Sudbury, believe me.
1: That's awesome,
0: we
1: man.
0: Love
1: very
0: hearing
1: cool
0: that.
1: Stuff.
0: Great yeah. stuff. Great catching up with you. Thank you for doing this, Kyle.
2: Thanks, guys. Appreciate it.
0: You got it. Kyle Davidson joining us here on the Maple Toyota Hotline. 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I haven't been up to Sudbury in a while. It's been probably about 20 years since I've been up there, but man, I love that building. It was such a great building.
1: Yeah, they're building a new one.
0: That's a shame. They better keep that wolf. They better have that wolf, man. Yeah. That thing's got to, you know, it's got to get to center ice and back whenever they score. It's
1: Dude, you know
0: awesome.
1: What I wonder? Like, if Overdrive did an OHL circuit, what city Overdrive would be the biggest in?
0: Mm.
1: Sudbury would be top five.
0: Sudbury would be very high. Yeah, Sudbury, we get a lot of support up there.
1: I think Barrie, love Sudbury. Your ties to Barrie.
0: Yeah, Barrie, I think there'd be a lot of connection to Barrie. I think you're probably right with that. I don't know. That's a good question.
1: Windsor, I could see this being really big Windsor. In Windsor.
0: I think Guelph, because of O's connection. Yeah. You know, I got to believe that we've got a hefty amount of support in Guelph. Got Bob McKenzie in Kitchener. I know Bob's still checking in.
1: Yeah.
0: You know, Bob's there doing his thing.
1: Well, with the Rangers and the Memorial Cup, I did get a little Haze is a Fraud. Like, I was getting that out
0: it's
1: there.
0: It's still around. It's still it's still kicking around. It's still out there every once in a while.
1: Yeah.
0: It's not going to die.
1: No. No, that's and fine. Football season's around the corner. You know Luke and O are going to be saying it nonstop.
0: Yeah, it's getting close, man.
1: Did you get any of that out in Cabot? Like, were you getting Haze as a fraud?
0: No, I don't remember any fraudulent conversations or comments. I don't remember. I ran into a bunch of people, though, that, you know, talking about, generally it's the Leafs, the Jays, you know, a little bit about the World Cup, a little bit about the golf game. It's awesome out there, man. I love that place. Like, it's very patriotic, too, you know? Like, you grew up, you hear about places like Pinehurst and Bandon and, of course, great spots in Scotland and Ireland and England, et cetera. It's amazing that we got a place like that. That's like a marquee spot, you know, in the country. And it's a great, great place. Great hospitality, great staff, great people up there. It's awesome.
1: I think I saw you post a pretty good number.
0: Like, I did.
1: Did you fire a 79 out there?
0: 78.
1: You fired
0: actually.
1: A 78 out at Cabot.
0: 78 off the cliffs. Off the cliffs. Yeah.
1: Wow.
0: I was on fire. I was actually the high man. So I was playing with a few guys. Two guys shot 70. My boy Donnie shot 75. So I was 78, and I was holding people back. That's how
1: crazy.
0: Good everybody else was.
1: Yeah.
0: So we felt
1: pretty
0: happens, good about
1: Bud?
0: Ourselves.
1: See what happens, Bud? You're just... You need to be surrounded by people that are better,
0: I know,
1: better than you.
0: And that generally is kind of what happens on the golf course, but maybe it was a once-in-a-lifetime thing. I don't know, but
1: this
0: very
1: is
0: comfortable
1: the issue,
0: out there.
1: This is the issue with you hosting this show, is that you're always the smartest guy in the room. You need to be surrounded by smarter people than you in order to really hit your potential.
0: Yeah. Well, that's what's coming in September. It's you're actually kind of jumping the gun on our big promotion. At the O-Dog and Noodles, IQ through the roof. For season 11 of Overdrive, starting right after Labor Day. That's what the script writers are going to put in next year's script.
1: Is right? that IQ through the roof? That's
0: IQ.
1: Your new slogan?
0: Yeah, IQ through the roof. That's what's coming in September. All right, confirm or deny coming up. Best bets later in the hour. Overdrive continues up on YouTube Live.
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4: Emergency crews still dealing with problems on the northbound DVP approaching Eglinton. The left lane is blocked with a collision delays from the Gardner all the way up to the 401. South 404 DVP remains heavy from south of Steeles right down to Lawrence. 401 eastbound jammed not only through Mississauga beyond the 410 and all the way across to Kennedy. West 401 heavy sections from Leslie out to the 427. Eastbound QEW off-ramp to Appleby line. Stalled vehicle blocks the three right lanes. There's a certain feeling on a Sunday drive, no rush, no noise. 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From the News Talk 1010 Traffic Center, I'm Jennifer Young.
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0: All right, Confirm or Deny, brought to you by Boston Pizza, Canada's favorite sports bar. 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All right, I love it. Confirm or deny. Statements are made. We either confirm them or we deny them. Very similar to another segment that was being played on the show last week. I'm not allowed to say it.
1: We had to pivot. It felt weird to not play know what I'm talking about.
0: Watch it.
1: I can't say it.
0: Be careful. You can say it in French. I've confirmed that. Wiggy Nangi. I think we're allowed to say that. Yeah, I think so. All right. Confirm or deny. Statements are made. Again, we confirm them or we deny them. I cannot believe that this is a legitimate confirm or deny, but it is. And it actually is worthy of debate. Confirm or deny, Vladdy Jr. ends the season with 10-plus home runs.
1: Did you just say 10 plus?
0: Yes. He's got runs? Six right now.
1: Yeah.
0: And they got
1: yeah.
0: 62 games to play. Dude. Right? Four home runs in 62. This should not be debatable. Like, forget what he's done already. If I phrase it differently, can he hit four home runs the rest of the year? That is insane that
1: crazy.
0: That's a question. But he's on pace to not hit four home runs the rest of the year. So go ahead.
1: Confirm. I'm okay. going to confirm because, A, this is a guy who is a $500 million player who hits home runs and hits for power. Is he doing it right now? No, absolutely not. But in 60-something games, can he hit four-plus home runs? Yes. And if he doesn't, my God, am I worried. Now, I'll say this, though.

0: Like this guy, I would have figured he'd hit home run. He'd have 10 home runs by the middle of May, possibly. You know, honestly, yes. the way he finished last season, I thought he was going to come back and just pick up where he left off and chase 40 home runs and chase an MVP.
1: Dude, that's it. That's the number right there. You just said it. Like, going into the season, I'm like, the way Vladdy played in the playoffs and the fact he was able to really rise to the occasion, and now he's got the deal done. Like, it's 40-plus. Is it going to be 40-plus every year? No, you're going to have down years, but, man, to think that we're sitting here on July 21st talking about 10-plus is crazy stuff. Crazy stuff.
0: Yeah, it is. But we're both confirming it. So a little bit of positivity, a little bit of optimism here. We're believers Vladdy's going to hit 4 more home runs.
1: Yeah, whoop-de-doo, Basil.
0: Yeah. All right. Confirm or deny, one of Kevin Gausman or Shane Bieber will be traded by the deadline.
1: I'm going to confirm that. Like, they're both UFAs, right? Like, mm-hmm. Gausman was on a 5-year deal. It's up this year, right?
0: Yep. And Bieber, he picked up an option, one-year option.
1: That's right. He picked up the option, which at the time everyone was like, okay, there's something to that. Why would he pick that up? So, you know, now that Bieber's pitching, Gausman has been inconsistent. I still think there's something there that a team is going to say, we'll take depth. We need to bolster our rotation. And the fact that both those guys are UFAs, it makes it easier for the Jays to digest making a move like that. So yeah. I will confirm.
0: I would too. And I wouldn't be shocked if both of them went. Like, Bieber went through this dance a year ago where he was recovering from Tommy John. He didn't get back until September. And he gave them some pretty good stuff. You know, like, he was a part of the rotation for all 3 series in the playoffs. He wasn't great, but he was good. And like, he got hit early in games, but generally he got through it and he gave them pretty good production. You know, Gausman, his last 7 or 8 starts have been troubling, but it's not an injury thing to my knowledge. You know, like, if he's healthy, you reset him. I think there'd be a market out there for him. I'd be disappointed to see them go, but I think if they're going to sell, and if this continues for the rest of this week, 3 more against Tampa, then at Fenway for 3, they drop 4 of their next 6 games, then that's it. It's white flag time. You're 7-8 games out of a playoff spot. It's over. It's done. No one can pretend to be optimistic or pretend like it's going to change. And then everything has to be on the table, including 2 guys who are not going to be a part of your team next year.
1: Well, let me ask you
0: this. And that's what's going to happen with these 2 guys.
1: And you know what? They're probably not going to be a part of the team, or maybe you have plans that they're not going to be a part of the team. But how much do you care about the return? Like, if you're shopping both of those guys, are you just doing it just to do it and bring something back? And if it hits, great. If it doesn't, or are you trying to bring back something that is more of a
0: sure thing? Well, that generally matters. Like, there is an element of pride that comes with a front office, right? Where they set a price and they don't get off of it. You know, like, and I think that would be what we would need to know, which we don't. What would be the asking price from Ross Atkins? Like, if Gausman is available and he's out there, what does he have in mind that is mandatory? And it's a negotiation. You're not going to get everything you want.
1: Yeah.
0: But we've seen it before with every team. You know, all 3 teams, the Blue Jays, the Raptors, the Maple Leafs. The Raptors were most famous when Masai was running things. He would not budge, even though they weren't very good and the player was going to leave. The Lowry situation was the best example of that. Wasn't going to do it. He had a price. And he wasn't going to allow other teams to take advantage of it, because if you allow them to take advantage of you now, they're waiting for you in the offseason too, right? Yeah. So that's an important detail that we don't have. Like, what are they willing to trade him for, or both of them for? But I think, you know, if it's even close to the price being met, you pull the trigger on that. Confirm or deny, Macklin Celebrini, who still has a year left on his deal but can negotiate an extension as of now, Macklin Celebrini, Quinn Hughes, Cale Makar, all of them going into the final year of their respective contracts, all of them will make more than Leo Carlson's $18 million per year.
1: Oh, I am going to deny that. I think there's going to be one of those guys that maybe slides in a smidge under Leo Carlson and is going to look at his team and say, I left some money on the table for you guys. Go ahead and spend some money because we want to win a cup here. And I think if you look at Macklin Celebrini, he would have every right to push for the 20%, which I guess is $20.8 million going into next season. Doesn't

0: have to, though. He can get a certain percentage of the cap that will make him feel good about his number. For Quinn Hughes, that's an interesting one, Hayes. Like, they have Kirill Kaprizov making $17 million. So if Quinn Hughes is going to go to Minnesota and say, I want $18.5 million, that's a lot of money tied up in two players. Two really good players, but that's a lot of
1: money. I don't see why
0: guys.
1: He wouldn't do that, though.
0: No,
1: if
0: I know.
1: Quinn Hughes, like, you have no obligation to Minnesota. They traded for you. They're desperate to keep you. Kaprizov, they paid because of what he represented there.
0: Yes.
1: But Hughes is better. He's more important in terms of wins and losses.
0: He 100% is. The guy that I think would maybe slide in a little under is Cale Makar. It's Colorado, man. Like, they're up against the cap. They got a really deep team. They got to make sure that they can ice a deep team like that. And they kind of fizzled out last season. I could see Makar maybe being the guy that's most likely to do that. But that wouldn't make him.
1: Yeah.
0: I don't know. To your point. Maybe that makes him the second highest paid defenseman because Hughes would topple him.
1: Mm-hmm. I'm gonna confirm it because, you know, a year from now the cap's going up even more than this, right? Mm-hmm. Like it's obviously you're projecting what it's going to be, and that's what they would be, you know, basing this contract off, what they think the cap is going to be. But if it consistently goes up every single year, if it's going up $6, $8, $10 million. You know, the three of them, those are three of the, you could argue three of the five best players in the league.
0: Yeah.
1: You know, certainly three of the six or seven best. You know, Celebrini's different because he's an RFA, but he is in the in my opinion, the lineage of McDavid, Sid, Ovi, where he's different. It, like, what experience he has, restricted, unrestricted, what have you, it doesn't matter. He's that good, he's that important, that it's a blank check scenario. Right, he's going to make a call. Yes. Obviously, Mike Greer is going to do everything he can to save every dollar he can for the Sharks, and he will lay it on thick, as he should. You know, we got to pay other guys, and we don't want you to be here on your own, and we believe that we're building a winning program here, et cetera, et cetera, et cetera. And it may land. It's only going to land to a certain extent, though. He's getting more than Bedard, I can guarantee you that. I'd be shocked if he didn't make more than $15 million per.
0: He's going to make more than Bedard.
1: Yeah.
0: He has to
1: He has to, especially if it's coming up a year later as well, and the cap's going up more.
0: Yeah.
1: But for me, if I'm Celebrini, probably at a principle, I would say I'll take $18.1 million just to say I'm ahead of Carlson, and even that's a discount. And I think the same thing would apply with Hughes and Makar. Like, Hughes would be interesting because I think Makar... And I could be wrong, but I would guess he takes max term, and I could be wrong on that, but I wouldn't be shocked. I don't think he can get 8-year deals anymore.
0: No, it's going to be changing soon.
1: Yeah,
0: in September. You can't get an 8-year deal anymore.
1: So what, it'll be a 7-year deal,
0: I
1: guess?
0: It's like a 7-year for if you were staying with the same team, and 6 if you were a UFA.
1: So I could see him doing a max term, though, and if that's the case, then I think he's going to get paid, and it'll still likely be a discount, you know, years 3 through 7. But if Hughes signs a 3-year deal at like $20 million, that'll be wild to see. But I wouldn't be surprised, Frankie. Yeah. I would not be surprised at all if he said, I'll stick around. I like Minnesota. I'm not staying for 7 or 8 years, but I'll give you 3 years, but you got to make me the highest paid player in the league.
0: This is the thing that Billy Guerin is up against. He was up against it with Kaprizov, where Kaprizov had all the leverage. What's your choice? Let him walk? Okay, your team's terrible now. So what are you going to do? So you pay him. Okay, you traded a lot of your future for Quinn Hughes, so you're not going to pay him now? No. If he wants, you're right. If he wants $20 million, you're going to pay him $20 million. I was thinking, you know, when you mentioned Celebrini and all these guys being top whatever players in the league, like, where does Celebrini land on your top 50 when we're doing it in September?
1: Oh,
0: because there's
1: in the top
0: there's
1: 10,
0: not,
1: 100%.
0: Oh, forget about top 10. I'm wondering if he sneaks into that top 5.
1: Well, honestly, I think as of now, I'd have Connor 1. I'd still go McDavid 1. I might have him 2 on my list.
0: Dude, like, that's what I'm saying.
1: He might be number 2. Like, it's projecting for next year. I get it. McKinnon, yeah. Kucherov, Makar, Hughes. I get it. Draisaitl. But, I mean, if he grows on what he did last year, Frankie, there is a legitimate chance he's the best player in the league next year. Like, chance Celebrini's the best player in the league.
0: Well, think about that. For the longest time, it was Crosby at 1 until McDavid came into his own, and that was it. It's been McDavid's list.
1: Mm-hmm.
0: If you could pick one guy to overthrow McDavid at some point when we're doing this list in the next few years, I think it's Celebrini.
1: Yes,
0: because Draisaitl's had his chance, McKinnon has had his chance, all these, you know, Kucherov, no one's done it. But this is the guy that can do it. If
1: that'll be
0: can.
1: Interesting. That, okay, let's do that. Confirm or deny on the fly. At least one member of the TSN panel or voting, you know, panel will have Celebrini number one on their list.
0: I'm going to confirm that. I think there's always like just someone who's the smartest guy doing that list that has to send it in and follow up with Lehner and say, "Did you see what I put at number one?
1: Here
0: what
1: I
0: do
1: have.
0: You think of that?
1: Check this out. I got Celebrini at one."
0: Yeah.
1: And then it gets really crazy. He's got McDavid at like 23, right? Projecting an injury, and it's just, you know, really it's putting a lot of thought into it.
0: Crazy, crazy stuff.
1: Yeah. Okay. Yeah. Now I'm with you, though. I mean, he was last year, Kucherov won the MVP. McDavid was brilliant. McKinnon was brilliant. Celebrini was right there with them. Like, he was right there playing on the worst of the four teams.
0: Yes.
1: With the least amount of help around him of the four teams. Like, by a significant margin, in my opinion.
0: All right, here's one on the fly for you. Confirm or deny, at some point in his career, Macklin Celebrini will overthrow Connor McDavid as the number one player on TSN's top 50.
1: Yes, confirm.
0: That's the guy.
1: That's happened. Yes, as of now, I mean, you know, we'll see what happens with Bedard. We'll see what happens with Leo Carlson. There's other really good young players in the league. But he is, what he's done the last 2 years, and this past year in particular, you know, 40-plus goals, 115 points. He played for Canada. He was maybe their best player, close to it. Like, he was so good at the Olympics.
0: Dude, he was a dog.
1: He was
0: like capital D
1: unbelievable
0: dog
1: how good
0: there.
1: He was. He is clearly the guy, like, waiting for the baton to be passed. The question will be, can he take it from McDavid, which is what I think you'd be hoping for if you're a hockey fan. Like, I don't want to see McDavid fall off, and I don't think he will. Like, I think he's still got... You know, it's not going to happen forever. Like, Sid, the same thing. Sid is a dog. Sid is a guy that works his ass off all the time. By the time Sid hit 32, 33, it was McDavid's turn. You know, and that's probably Connor in the next 2 or 3 years, where just naturally he's going to be at a different point in his career. But I'd love to see a true battle. You know, and you could argue that's been happening. Kucherov won the Hart this year. McKinnon won a couple years ago.
0: Yeah.
1: Like, those guys have been fighting for that mantle with McDavid. But the idea of Celebrini, you know, officially being a part of that race and maybe isolating the two of them in particular, that would be really, really cool. They're both in the same division, play each other a bunch. You know, that's what I'm looking for.
0: And San Jose, like, there's something about that team when they're really humming and that building is cooking. That's a fun market, man. They've been starved for it. They haven't had it for quite some time. But that's gonna come alive again with Celebrini and company.
1: Big time. Confirm and deny, Tom Brady wrestling Logan Paul will be a box office smash.
0: Well, I'll confirm that it's going to be a box office smash because people are dumb and they're going to spend money on it, but doesn't mean it's going to be good. It's just, I don't know, man. Why does Tom Brady need to start getting involved in these types of things? Like, he's slapping him out and he's giving him the finger, like... Is he okay?
1: Yeah. Well,
0: does he need money? Like, what is this, a bucket list thing? I don't understand this thing, man.
1: I don't either. It's clearly a manipulated, you know, plan and script here that they're doing. You know, Brady and Logan Paul, them at the World Cup final. You know, and I think it's being reported that that's where it's going. Like, they're going to be at WrestleMania or something. I don't know what they're going to do. My theory on Brady, like, I do wonder financially. I don't know. You know, I know he was in, there was some crypto stuff going on, I think. You know, a couple of divorces can cost you some money. Like,
0: I guess so.
1: But Tom's made a lot of money, and he's still making money. He's still the lead analyst for Fox, making almost $40 million a year. But I do wonder if it's that this guy, for 25 years, was so locked in on football that never allowed himself to let loose or try things that he wanted to try. And now that he's out of the game, he's catching up on lost time, you know? And, like, this one in particular is a little bit strange, but it wouldn't be the first time. Like, this is what wrestling does. They build up main events. They get people involved somehow. You know, there's been a lot of celebrities, former athletes that have been involved in, you know, wrestling stuff and storylines, et cetera. And I just wonder if that's what's going on with Brady, that now he's... You know, he's out, he's single, and he's like, I'm just going to do whatever I want. Maybe he was a huge wrestling fan growing up, and this is what he always wanted to do.
0: Yeah, maybe. Honestly,
1: maybe. I don't know.
0: Who knows? But at at the crux of it, it's like if someone's going to throw a pile of cash at you to do something that really isn't that difficult and you don't mind doing it, you're probably just going to do it.
1: Yeah, it is. It is. You know, it's a little bit bizarre. Like he it's not what I was expecting. Like his career in New England in particular, you know, he's pretty isolated up there. He just kind of went about his business, you know, didn't say a ton. That was probably the Belichick regime and him understanding that, you know, he was the leader of a team that was going to win and have high expectations every year. But what he's done post-playing career has been pretty unique. I mean, he's out there. He's doing everything. He's everywhere. He's on social media all the time. He's in the media. He's part owner of the Raiders. Like, the guy's all over the place.
0: It all equals dollar signs, man. Like, it's literally that you just become he has been a business for a long time, but that's, as far as I'm concerned, that's all it is, just accumulating dollars and however means necessary to do it.
1: Yeah, well, that's what's coming here for sure with Tom Brady. All right, best bets coming up. Dollars on the line. We got to pick a winner tonight. Overdrive continues, TSN 1050 and on TSN 4.
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3: Northbound on the DVP approaching Eglinton still had problems in the left lane with a crash cleanup. 401 really heavy, backed up both directions across the city between the 410 and the 404, and even in towards the Durham region. The eastbound 401 slows through Ajax in towards Whitby. Northbound Bathurst remains closed at the 401 for a crash investigation. Eastbound on the QEW exiting off at Appleby Line, there's a crash cleanup. Still the three right lanes are blocked. And westbound on the QEW at Guelph Line, also problems in the left lane. From the News Talk 1010 Traffic Center, I'm Jennifer Young.
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1: 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I'm going to take it. All right.
2: You just think he's due.
1: He has to hit one, and I think when he does, he is going to demolish a baseball. Like, that's what I think is going to happen. I don't see a scenario where it's like a Joe Carter in 93. It just gets over the wall. Yeah. You know, it's a frozen rope that just holds its spot and barely gets over. I think he launches something when he gets it.
2: Frustration ball.
1: Yes, and I think he's going to stare at it and watch it leave the park. 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But I'm going to sprinkle on old Vladdy tonight, 18 to 1. Call me optimistic, call me crazy, quite frankly. But if he hits one, I think he launches one. I think he crushes one. All right?
2: Fair. Yeah.
1: There's your prop bet tonight. 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
2: Let me ask you this, Hazy B. How many guys you think went to a driving range or went to their course and started hitting shots like Ryan Fox and tweaked something this week?
1: He has such a bizarre setup. Like, he's got the pointy foot. Like, yeah. the front foot is pointing forward. It's a bizarre stance. He's got a kind of a wacky, like, swing, but he just steps up and smacks the
2: just
1: golf
2: torques,
1: ball.
2: Just torques yeah. the ball. I'll guarantee there's at least a dozen golfers in the GTA that did that and went home to their wives and said, hey, I tweaked something
1: yes.
2: at the range. Why? Why'd you tweak something? I was doing something.
1: Playing too fast.
2: Trying to hit the ball.
1: Trying to play like Ryan Fox.
2: Yeah.
1: Because he swings out of his shoes, too, man. Like, he's
2: yeah.
1: he has a deep backswing, and he comes through, like, with some pretty significant pace. And it's just a funky setup. Like, I watched him at the Canadian Open. Like, I was, you know, behind the ropes watching him. I'm like, this guy's got a wild setup. But he picks a club, he picks a shot, and he steps up, he gets in his funky delivery, and he just hammers golf balls around
2: it's
1: the
2: great.
1: Park.
2: It's great. Pace of play, baby.
1: Yep.
2: Let's keep it going.
1: It's
2: keep
1: an
2: it
1: amazing
2: brisk.
1: Thing.
2: Yeah.
1: Yeah, I don't think he's at the 3M this week. I'm pretty sure he's
2: no,
1: not going to make it.
2: He withdrew from that, which is a tale as old as time.
1: What a shock that he's not going to make it to beautiful Minneapolis, Minnesota for yeah. the 3M. Shocking, shocking development. All right. Good stuff, Frankie. Thanks for doing this, buddy, as always. We appreciate it.
2: Yeah.
1: Thanks to everyone behind the scenes for helping out today. We appreciate that. Everyone for tuning in today. TV, radio, podcast, web up on YouTube Live, and soon to be streaming up on Crave. We're out of here. Enjoy your evenings. Enjoy the games tonight. We're back tomorrow at
2: 4 p.m.
1: We'll chat then.
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3: Still haven't yet had a clear on this crack cleanup on the northbound DVP approaching Eglinton. The left lane is blocked. You can take the Bayview Extension, Don Mills as well. Busy stretches on the 401 both ways across the city between Huron, Ontario and Kennedy. South 400 busy from Finch to the 401 ramps. Southbound on the 404, heavy delays from the 407 all the way down towards the Gardner. Northbound Bathurst approaching the 401, a crash investigation. 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
2: What's happening, buddy? It's been a while. I feel like I haven't seen you in weeks.
1: Yeah, well, I've been away for a couple of weeks, but I'm back. Yeah. Better than ever, I think. Trying. Anyway, how we been? How you feeling?
2: All good, all good. Had a very interesting round of golf today. We played with this young junior golfer who started playing golf 2 years ago, and he was hitting the ball, like, near me. Like, he was 5 yards behind me, and we were both kind of, like, cranking it pretty good. I couldn't believe that this kid had only taken up golf 2 years ago. I said to him halfway through the round, I go, in 5 years, I can't even imagine how good you're going to be. Like, this guy was piping it. So, shout out to my guy Lucas,
1: yeah,
2: Adam. We persevered the downfall of rain today.
1: I was
2: going to
1: say, you guys played today? Like, today was a no bueno for me and most normal people. It was terrible weather around Toronto this morning.
2: Nah, we were out there.
1: Got to grind, I guess.
2: Yeah, we took shelter. We were grinding.
1: Okay.
2: And it turned out being a great day. I can't say that the same was for the Toronto Blue Jays last night. Hazy. Ooh. It was not a good day for them.
1: No, it
2: wasn't.
1: Holy
2: moly.
1: Yeah, it was not. And unfortunately, it's just a Groundhog Day scenario for the Jays. It's the same feeling every single day. Yesterday, what made it feel somewhat unique is the fact that Dylan Cease got hit. You know, he had not given up a home run in almost 2 months. And he gave up two last night. The defense wasn't any good. The bats obviously were terrible. Not one extra base hit. And it's crazy because you're watching Tampa, you know, two home runs. I think they had three or four doubles last night. Boston walks it off last night against Baltimore, or more or less. They did so in the eighth. And Chapman goes out there and closes it in the ninth. And, you know, you're watching the vibes down at Fenway and the place is packed. And Yankees are finding a way to win games, and the Jays are just a lost cause right now. And
2: it's over.
1: Yes, I believe you're right. I mean, unfortunately,
2: it
1: is.
2: You could call it today. It's July 21st, but you could call it today. You could say it's over.
1: They're so far out of it now, and the teams they're chasing are red hot. And very likely, you're going to have to get to 86, 87, 88 wins, basically the same every single year, right? Like, you kind of know the way it goes. We've had the three wildcard teams for a while now. You know what the benchmark is. So forget what all the other teams are doing. Just look at the Blue Jays. They have to win, like, you know, they got to play like 640 baseball, which even if they were healthy and playing well, that's asking a lot. And I saw a tweet today. Someone brought up Jeff Passan's tweet from last year. I think it was July 25th. He tweeted out last year that the first place overall team in Major League Baseball was the Toronto Blue Jays. And I think I had a recollection of them getting hot in August and obviously keeping it going in September and the push. Remember the Yankees? The two of them were jockeying for position. Who was going to win the division? I think they both ended up with 94 wins and the Jays had the tiebreaker. But they were red hot from the middle of May all the way through the rest of the season. And by this time last year, they were on such a heater that they were taking over the American League. They were taking over Major League Baseball.
2: Yeah.
1: And now it's unfortunately completely collapsed. And, you know, you hear John Schneider after the game, and I understand why he's keeping his composure. And he knows more than we do about what's going on behind the scenes. And he said, I don't have an issue with effort. I don't have an issue with preparation. So I can't get that mad. And I get it, but God, that's difficult to listen to as well, isn't it? Because it almost sounds defeated. They look defeated. There's no spark. No one's losing their mind. Like, Vladdy kind of gave it to his helmet, I think, after the third or fourth at-bat last night.
2: But was there not a little bit of, like, some booze for Vladdy last night? Could you hear that coming through the screen? And I was, like, I'm kind of turning up the volume to hear it, and I'm like, that's an interesting one from Vladdy, because clearly there was so much goodwill built in from Vladdy and what he did last year and what the team did. But I don't know, man. Eventually it gets to the point where, like, he is, like, so far underachieved based on the bar that he has set.
1: Yeah.
2: And everyone's starting to feel it. Like, the fan base is starting to feel it.
1: Yeah,
2: a lot of that goodwill is wearing off.
1: It's impossible not to. I was on with Jay last night, and he asked me that question. Can you remember a player, like a superstar player, who has had a season like this? And I honestly cannot. Like, if I'm using Toronto as an example, I'm sure people could write in, give me examples of other players in other cities, maybe in other leagues. I mean, listen, Cal Raleigh's probably doing it right now. I should point that out. Cal Raleigh, his season, as bad as Vladdy's been, it's even worse for him in Seattle.
2: But we could have seen that coming, could we not? Like, that was a bit of a flash in the pan. He didn't do that on a consistent basis.
1: No, I mean, 60 home runs, it was absurd the way he played last year.
2: Yes.
1: But this year, it is as extreme the other way as Vladdy's gone. But I can't recall another example, because it's not age-related. He's 27. Like, George Springer, I kind of get it. It's not contract-related, because the contract's done. It's over.
2: Yeah.
1: You know, it's like, you look at a guy like Varsho right now, I'm sure he can't sleep at night. He's got to be sitting there calling his agent saying, how much am I losing? Like, what am I possible? What kind of market is waiting for me? So it's not age-related. Vladdy's 27. It's not that he's in a contract year and it's starting to bother him, because he's been paid and he's locked up for the next 13 and a half years. And it's not injury-related. Because, you know, he's missed a few games here or there. I think as much as it was nicks and bruises, it was also the old phantom, you got to take a weekend off, and we're not just going to say we're sitting you. So we're going to say it's your back or you got something aching you. So none of the general explanations that have been there for fall-offs are applicable to Vladdy. And it's so extreme that I honestly cannot think of another comparison. I can't think of one that is this crazy in terms of what he was at the last game of last season compared to where he is 100 games into this season.
2: It's really hard to figure out. And now the big question, if you're the Blue Jays, is clearly, like, it's not going to turn around quick. You can't say that the product that's on the field right now is all of a sudden, like you talked about, going to start playing 640 baseball. So what are the moves that you make now that are going to help you be competitive next season? Like, you have to start looking that far in advance, because, like, okay, it's 5.5 games, but there's way too many teams, and there's teams that are playing well, and there's teams that just have a different vibe about them. So what do you, like, you can't just start saying we're going to get rid of everyone, because then what are you left with next year? So I don't know, man. It's not a young team per se. There's some young players, but there's a lot of aging guys. And yep. You bring up Dalton Varsho, and that's an interesting one because not only can't hit, like his fielding and his defensive game is
1: not
2: nearly as good as it was or what he was supposed to be. So that's been it's been a mess all the way
1: it's
2: around.
1: It's a trickle down effect. You know, they're dead last in the league, I believe, in terms of producing runs. It's everybody. You know, like they had a bunch of singles last night, Springer, and, you know, Ernie Clement's going to do what he's doing. And, you know, guys are going to show up and every once in a while put together a performance. But for the most part, everybody is underperforming. And, you know, the manager is going to take heat for that. The hitting coach is going to take heat for that. But ultimately, these are professionals that are veterans, to your point, been in the league a long time, that just cannot get anything going. So I don't really care about what other teams are doing. I don't really care about, you know, what the win total needs to be. This is simply just watch them play, and there's no reason to believe they're going to come alive. No. If anything, I think there's reason to believe it's going to get worse, which is scary, because they're playing their worst baseball right now. You know, as bad as the season has been, they were 36-36, you know, a couple months ago. They're 8 games under 500 in the last, like, 30 games. You know,
2: they
1: so
2: can't get runs, man. What are they, like 6 runs since the All-Star break or something like
1: defensively,
2: that?
1: Defensively, they're bad. They had 3 more errors again last night. Their starting rotation, you know, outside of Cease, you Savage to an extent, they just don't give them enough innings, so the bullpen is just completely taxed. It's not a formula for success. So, yeah, ultimately, it's incredibly disappointing. You know, the Vladdy conversation will continue. I am curious about that, like what the reaction is to him throughout the rest of the year. You know, what happens with Gausman? He's on the mound tonight. Could this be his last home start as a Blue Jay? Is there
2: a
1: market
2: for him? Gausman's got his own issues. Never mind.
1: Totally.
2: Like, that guy can't get deep into a game. He can't strike people. Like, he's just, it is not the Kevin Gausman that was so reliable for such a long time. And maybe this was bound to happen. Like, maybe it's age, but he's been so consistent for a long time. His ERA hasn't been this bad since when he, like, basically first started.
1: Yeah.
2: Maybe a blip here or there. But, like, that's been when I kind of look at it and say, like, who are the guys that are the most consistent that you can just, like, count on? And Kevin Gausman is one of those guys. And if he can't do it either, you're like, there's just something, there's something wrong with the whole thing. And it's crazy to say that because it was a lot of guys that were playing in Game 7 of a World Series.
1: Well, and again, it would possibly be, you know, more comforting if the Dodgers were on pace for 75 wins, but they're not. You know, and I know the Dodgers are a different beast, but look at them. They're 12 games up on the National League West or whatever it is. Like they just keep chugging. And that was the hope, that after last year, the Jays, who had a very good offseason, we talked about it yesterday. Rodgers has been good. Cease could win a Cy Young. Okamoto's been really good. Like they kind of did what they were supposed to do in the offseason. I think they made the right choice. Bo Bichette has struggled this year. Maybe he would have been different if he stayed in Toronto. Possibly.
2: Maybe. Yeah.
1: But
2: maybe.
1: I think they kind of made the right call on certain guys. And things have just blown up in terms of the incumbents. And
2: it sounds crazy to say, but it'd be nice if Santander could play a game. It'd be nice to know what that guy's all about.
1: Yeah.
2: Isn't that like other development? That's a whole sidebar.
1: Yeah, that's not going to happen. And that's, again, a part of the problem. You look into the future. How could you possibly believe he shows up in the spring next year and just is ready to play? He's had 2 lost seasons. Two years where he's gone. I don't know what the vibe around that park is going to be like, because they're still selling out. Tickets have been accounted for. There's, you know, a lot of people, based on that run last year, that made plans. You know, it's not all just people living around the park that walk up and say,
2: that's
1: I
2: right.
1: want tickets. People from Thunder Bay, it's people from Winnipeg, it's people from Quebec and New Brunswick that are flying in and saying, I got to see this team. Like, they were so captivating last year. That's what stinks. You know, like, if you have a trip planned for middle of August that you booked and you have paid for, and you're coming to see, who are you watching? Like, who is still going to be here in a month? Where is this team going to be in terms of wins and losses? Do you think they're going to score a run when you show up? These are all legitimate questions right now that no one saw coming.
2: It's a tough watch, and you bring up the Dodgers, right? And I get it. Blue Jays, Dodgers, little bit of a difference. But the Blue Jays are not operating like the Tampa Bay Rays as far as payroll goes. Like, these guys are one of the top payrolls in Major League Baseball. Like, they're with that kind of money being spent, there is a certain expectation that the team needs to uphold. Let's call it for what it is.
1: Yeah, of course. And that's why, again, it's not worth anything. But you kind of want to see someone explode at some point, and it hasn't really happened. And to our knowledge, there's no issues with the clubhouse. Remember, that was the big thing last year. They were the vibes team. Everyone loved each other. Everyone got along. All the families couldn't wait to get back to the park to hang out. The clubhouse was like, you know, the greatest place to be in the world for all of these players. And I don't get the impression that that's necessarily stopped. But if you don't win, you can't have the same ingredients. It's not going to have the same feeling.
2: No.
1: So, like, I guess what I'm getting to is, you know, in a weird way, it would be almost more comforting if you're like, man, there's something going on in that clubhouse. I don't think there is. It's just guys can't hit. Guys can't perform.
2: It? It's crazy.
1: Guys
2: like,
1: can't
2: to
1: play.
2: Try and explain it. It's just, it's a season gone bad.
1: Yeah.
2: And can you turn it around quick next year? And I think that's got to be the big dialogue. When they're heading into the trade deadline, as far as what their decisions are going to be, like, how much do we really trim off of this thing, full well knowing that if this is a season that's gone bad, we're somewhere in the middle.
1: Yep.
2: We're somewhere between the peak of what we were last year and the depths of what we are this year, and how do we make sure we're in a good situation to kind of strike that balance next year?
1: Yeah, get a jump on the off season at the trade deadline. That seems to make a lot of sense. And if there are players you know you're not going to bring back, I don't know what kind of market they have. I don't know what kind of market Gausman has, Bieber has, Varsho, Springer. You know, that would be a difficult one. Like, the idea of Springer and Gausman in particular, they've been here for 5 years. You know, they've been kind of leaders and spokesmen of the organization. They were such a big part of what happened last year, where Gausman was their most consistent arm and Springer was their best player. And the idea of getting to the trade deadline, you know, a year later, less than a year later, and you're thinking, man, maybe you got to ship them out and you may not get that much in return. Very, very difficult to chew on, but that's the reality that they're currently dealing with right now.
2: Yeah, and Varsho, I know that the contract is expiring, right? So you could probably look at a team and say, okay, it's gone bad for a lot of people here in Toronto this year. Hard to explain it, but what you're going to get in Varsho is you're going to get dependability, reliability, and, you know, a good defensive acumen. We haven't really seen it this year, but you know it's there. Like, Varsho at times has struggled hitting in Toronto. Like, offense has kind of eluded him at certain segments of his time here. But one thing that's been consistent is the arm and the defensive play. It's not there this year, but I think you can sell that to a team.
1: Yeah, his arm is really being challenged. You know, it's happened all year, but you're right. I mean, he's a guy who can hit for power. Last year, he hit for a ton of power when he was healthy, a ton of power. So, I think, I'm not saying there's no market, but, it, you know, what are you getting in return? Is it even worth it making the trade? I think that's what they're going to ask down at, you know, one Blue Jays way, is like, what are we getting? You know, the 28th ranked prospect from a team, and what else? You know, a veteran guy that they're trying to dump. I don't know. Honestly, I think that's a reality. Like, you're not trading Dylan Cease. I don't think you're trading Louis Varland or Tyler Rogers. I don't think. So, you know, would those guys have a market? Of course. You get a boatload for Louis Varland. You get a ton for Rogers right now. But I don't think you're trading them because you want this to be a one-off and you want to recoup things and, you know, settle in for next year. All right, Luke Wilson coming up this hour. We have Kyle Davidson coming up, the GM of the Chicago Blackhawks, who obviously made a big splash past couple of days, signing Connor Bedard to that 5-year, $15 million deal. And, you know, I look at that. Bedard, that shoulder, I think he pounced on that contract, personally. I think it's a really good deal for him. I know I know what happened with Carlson. I get it. That was Danny Briere screwing everything up for everyone else in the league. Like, that wasn't Pat Verbeek and the Ducks. That wasn't a contract that was understandable based on his play. And I'm talking about Carlson. Right. I look at Bedard, 15 and a 5-year deal where he walks right into free agency. I think that's an incredible contract for him.
2: Yeah.
1: Like, if I'm the player, I'm like, I'm ecstatic with this. I'm making more than Dreisaitl, Matthews, McDavid, and I'm coming back up in 5 years. Like, it's an unbelievably player-friendly deal. I think Bedard should be ecstatic with that contract.
2: Well, and if you're Chicago, I mean, what else are you going to do?
1: Well, he's your guy. Yeah,
2: you're going to lowball Connor Bedard? You want to play that game? Because he's your whole team. You watched that team last year when Bedard was healthy. Like, they were not the second-worst team or third-worst team in the NHL. They were pushing up towards a playoff spot, like, trending in the direction that they want to go. Bedard gets hurt. And that's it. Like, it's over. So that's, I think it's a fair deal given the impact that Bedard has on that team right now and how little help he has around him. And listen, you can't compare an offer sheet deal to an RFA deal. It's not the reality. Mm-hmm. At the end of the day, Bedard is a $15 million player, especially on the Chicago Blackhawks.
1: Yeah.
2: Especially.
1: Well, and from a marketing standpoint too, right? Like, they put all their eggs into that basket. And he's a really good player. Prior to the shoulder injury, he was a rock star last year. Like, the first 30 games, he was unreal.
2: In the heart conversation.
1: Yes, and pushing for a Canadian spot. I don't know if he would have gotten there if he was healthy. Once he got hurt, it was an easy exit for them. I'm not sure they were going to find a role for him. But he was on pace for a massive, massive season. The shoulder, the surgery, not being ready on time, missing camp, that concerns me. But he's still young. And it's a 5-year deal, and I don't think they're going to be competitive next year. They got to take a big step. They might kick tires on a playoff spot, but they're not like in a cup window next year in Chicago. But it's a really good deal for the player. And to your point, if you're Chicago, that's your guy. He's your money guy, and you're going to make it work.
2: That's exactly it. Now they got to find a way to kind of add a little more around him. And I know we've been talking about it for a while, but like, if Chicago finishes 31st in the NHL again, it's not like it's an accident. They've gone backwards in their rebuild. They have to start to take steps forward. And like, you can see they clearly see that. They went out and they traded for Bo and Byram and they signed them to, all that money. So they recognize it. They just got executed.
1: Like, nobody trades top 5 picks in this league ever. Like, it just doesn't happen. And they did it for a guy that's a really good player. He's not, in my opinion, but I don't think Byram, I could be wrong. We'll see. This would be a big opportunity for him, right? And he started his career behind Cale Makar. He's obviously behind Dahlin in Buffalo. Now he's going to be the man. And he'll be, I think, power play one. He's going to play a ton of minutes. It's a big opportunity for him. And they're paying him with the expectation that he'll be a top 10 defenseman in the league. I'll believe it when I see it. But he's a really good player, and they paid a premium to get him. And they got a couple of other really good young defensemen there. And if they keep growing, we'll see what Chicago can do. So Kyle Davidson, their GM, coming up. Trevor Zegras got himself a deal last week as well. He'll join us in about 25 minutes. CFL's off and running, man. These rule changes have been great. We saw multiple examples of that over the weekend. The Rouge couldn't save the Argos, right? We saw the new overtime rules, which were great. We got some, I wouldn't say controversy, but big injury news out in BC, of course, with the reigning MOP. And NFL camps opening up real soon as well. So our boy Luke Wilson coming up to chat about being in the booth this year, what he's seeing in the CFL, what do we can expect out of the NFL. There's a couple of lists coming out courtesy of ESPN in terms of executives around the league ranking certain guys, including the number one quarterback in the league. We'll see if Luke agrees with that ranking. So that and more coming up. Frankie's in here. I'm Brian Hayes. Overdrive continues. TSN 1050 and on TSN 4.
21: 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Traffic.
0: Still a very busy drive in the northbound DVP. Problems approaching Eglinton still blocks the left lane. Delays from Bayview Bloor. Southbound traffic on the 404 DVP combination. Heavy from the 407 right down through Eglinton as motorists slow down to take a peek. Still extremely busy along the 401 both directions between the 410 right across to Kennedy. You find Weston Road a little slower than usual north of Lawrence. That's because of a crash cleanup as well. Northbound Bathurst. Last check, all lanes were closed approaching the 401 for a crash investigation. Avoid risky digs and stay safe. Always click before you dig. 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
4: What is it like for you playing the Leafs on January 3rd and scoring the OT winner? 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
22: 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It was sick. 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
22: 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But it was a sick game playing, you know, hometown team kind of thing. And then even playing in Toronto was awesome too. 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You're playing Toronto. 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
1: All right, Overdrive continues, powered by FanDuel, bringing you more ways to play your game your way. Game snuck into the over last night. I bet the under. Jays just couldn't pull it off. Just couldn't do it. I knew they wouldn't hit. Like, that was a lock. I just didn't bank on Cease getting hit the way he got hit last night. And Brendan Little made another appearance.
2: Yeah,
1: it was nice to see him back with the team. Great to see Little coming back.
2: Buddy, that was such a tough watch, and I don't know if you saw Karolnik's tweet about that game last night. He said the Jays was such a tough watch that he flipped over to The Hawk on Netflix, the Will Ferrell golf show. Have you seen this thing?
1: No, have not even heard of that.
2: It's actually not that bad. Like, I didn't think that was necessary to throw that show under the bus like that. But that's what's going to happen now with this Jays team, man. It's going to be like you flip in for a couple innings.
1: Yeah.
2: You see what's going on. You're like, ooh, okay. Well, watch something else.
1: Troubling.
2: Watch some CFL with Luke.
1: Well, that's it, man. Like, Luke and Dusty doing their thing, man. Those two are a dynamic duo in the booth.
2: Buddy, Dusty's such a unit. Have you ever seen this guy?
1: Oh, yeah. I saw him at the Grey Cup. Well, and I was in the booth with them when we were there in September. Right, we were down at BMO Field for that Argos game. And I was up there with him and Glenn. It was awesome. Dusty's the man. And we saw him in Winnipeg. He was putting in work, man. He was a little bit of lobby bar time, which is acceptable, right? But always, you know what the veteran move that he pulled off, and Glenn Suter for that matter, they had the laptops up while they're at the lobby bar, right? And this is during the week. It's not as if it was like Grey Cup Sunday we're talking about here.
2: Yeah.
1: But they were just, you know, a couple of pints, a couple of chats, but the laptop up, so just in case they're going to take some notes. Right? Yes. It is a work trip, which I like. I appreciate
2: That's buddy, I have seen that move, and I've probably done that move where you bring the laptop down there, and sometimes it doesn't move from, like, your Gmail tab. Like, your Gmail is just there, and you're like, I could look up something, or I could not. I don't know, but I have the option.
1: It's there. It's available to you, right? When in need, it's available to you. So Luke coming up here in a moment, and Argos are 2-4. They've had a tough run because they're not playing at home. Right, and it's still going to be a while until they do get home. So the World Cup put them in a very, very difficult position. But they have the luxury of the fact that Ottawa is the worst team in the league, and they literally never win.
2: Dude, I could not believe
1: they had it the other night.
2: They were beating the Bombers. Like, what is going on?
1: Yeah, they were beating the Bombers. They had it. But I got to say that new overtime, it's a college play, right? It's a red zone play. Can you score? Both teams did. Then they flip, and the Bombers went first. They ended up scoring. The Red Blacks could not find a way to score to keep the game going. I really like the new overtime rule. And the Rouge, you know, the Argos, they should be 3-3. Got to make a kick. That's a routine field goal. They couldn't find a way to make it work. And the Rouge couldn't save them because it doesn't exist anymore in that format. So I like where this league is going. A lot of excitement over the weekend. The Elks are off to a great start. Not great in BC, obviously. Nathan Rourke banged up. Not good. But to chat about that, among other things, including NFL camps opening up right around the corner, if not, I believe, in the next few days, here's a man that we know well. There he is, Luke Wilson. Look at us. Look at us talking CFL, NFL. What a beautiful thing. How are we doing?
0: I'm living large, boys. Living large. How are you guys doing?
1: Oh, we're doing very well. We're doing very well. And we were singing your praises, man. You and Dusty are a dynamic duo. You like in the booth or what?
0: I'm really enjoying it, and I got to tip my cap to Dustin because he makes it really easy. You know, I just get to kind of come in, do a little X and O stuff, but it's been a lot of fun. Like, you know, run into it, Hayes. I've never done this before, so you never know like what it's going to be like. But I have thoroughly enjoyed being the color commentator for games. It's, again, for me personally, it's been a lot of fun.
1: Yeah.
2: What's the prep difference between, you know, like what you were doing last year where you're kind of on the sidelines, you got your video that you would do, and now, you know, kind of having to do a lot of prep before the game for color commentary?
0: Yeah, honestly, Frankie, I know you know this, it's night and day. Like last year I'd headed in there, and yeah, I obviously knew what was going on, but it was very reactionary. You know, I'm watching, and I had a kind of a monitor on the sideline, and I'm like, okay, what are teams trying to do where – this is like we're studying rosters. I get a lot out of the production meetings. So we have one because I'm on Fridays. We have them on Wednesdays. And it's like I'll just flat out ask the coaches, like, you know, I got the film here, the coach's version. So I'll buzz all that. Be like, hey, is this what you're trying to get done? So I generally can kind of speak their lingo, Frankie, which I think helps. But, you know, there's a few Canadian terms that I got to brush up on where I'm like, okay, that's definitely a CFL, you know, terminology.
2: Yeah.
0: But it's a lot more prep, but it really keeps me like more in tune with the games. Like, and you start to, for me, it's a bit weird, but I start to develop like guys that I really, really like. And I got to keep it like Scott Milanovich is like, play calling genius to me in Hamilton. Like, I like don't have a relationship with the guy outside of calling his games, but after talking to him a little bit and then like watching the film, I'm like, this guy's cooking every week. Like, cooking every week, dude. So it's kind of fun to see like that side of it and putting some things together, I guess.
1: Well, you look at the quarterback play, you know, in the East, Davis Alexander's picked up where he's left off. Chad Kelly back healthy, throwing a lot of interceptions though. Like, what are you seeing out of Chad? Like, what is he throwing, 9 picks already this year? He's slinging it though, but where are you at with the Argos right now?

0: to me is a very, very solid coach. I like what they're trying to do offensively. I think Chad just needs to pick his spots. Like, he's got a tremendous arm. He can absolutely throw the heck out of the football. But sometimes I think he just goes out here and says, like, hey, well, I call it like cowboying a bit, you know, like he goes out and he's like, I'm going to cowboy us to a win. And when it works, it's sick. When it works, it's like all highlight real stuff. Look at the arm strength. But when it doesn't work, it's interceptions, which I think they've gotten bit by a little bit. But the East is weak. Like, I know they don't want people saying that, but especially now that Bo Levi Mitchell's gone down, the East is extremely weak outside of Montreal. And like, Milanovic is going to find ways to win, but he's got tough roads ahead with the quarterback situation now. So the East is wide open for that two seed still with the amount of games they play.
1: Can the Red Blacks win a game? Like, if they can't close out that last game,
0: Frankie,
1: can they win a game? What are we doing here?
2: They had that, man. That was a choke job.
1: Come on. And your guy was choke playing job. QB, too. You like that guy.
0: Yeah. Yeah, I like it. This is what I find. Frankie, I know you and me have talked about this. Hayes, I don't know how well-versed you are in the online world of CFL potatoes. Okay, but...
2: No, I'm not. Although I have been, I've been a target of theirs, I'm sure, at times. I just don't pay attention very much.
0: Yeah, it's like, I find that it's a small group of CFL fans that have literally no clue about football. They just want to make fun of people. They just want to gripe. They just want to complain. They don't know what's going on. I'm not even sure they watch the games. So then they just go out here and they're like, oh, Jake Mayer can't get it done, or this guy can't get it done. And you're like, dude, what are you watching right now? Like, Jake Mayer is the least amount of problems that Ottawa's offense has right now. Like, can somebody turn on Ottawa's film and tell me that that offensive line has played well this year? At any point, Frankie, I don't think you can. Not if you're really judging the film. Okay, so it's like Jake Mayer comes in, and I feel for some of these players, and obviously I was an ex-guy, where it's like the league's rules are set up to literally jam players in this sense. And I know the PA fights for this, but they have no offseason and they have a very, very short training camp. Okay. And Jake was the starting quarterback for 2 weeks of training camp because it started with Drew Brown. So it's like, hey, you got a new coach, new offense. You're not the starter, no offseason. Like, these are things that really matter and the professional level at that position. So it's starting to come around. You see it starting to click, and you got a lot of potatoes calling for this guy's head. So I was pretty happy with how he played. I think if you're a Red Blacks fan, I do think they're going to find ways to win. And Dinwiddie will get them boys, right? Like, again, the East is weak, man. Mm-hmm. The West is where it's at.
2: Well, and if that's the case, and you're a BC Lions fan, you know, similar issue with the World Cup being in town, but now you're 1-4, and Nathan Rourke's got this shoulder injury. Is this it? Like, do you think is there enough time and can Rourke get back and get healthy? He wasn't playing great to begin with based on his standards, you know, to get the Lions back in the hunt.
0: Yeah, Hayes, I'm not a big believer in the BC Lions, personally. You know, even coming into the season, there's a lot of people who are like, oh, they're Grey Cup favorites. I never saw it that way. I do think Rourke is obviously won MOP last year. He can win you a lot of ball games, and you've heard me talk about this in the NFL a lot, where it's like, to me, there's that sliding scale of like how many mistakes you can make based on roster depth and talent everywhere. And I look at the West, and first off, I know they're not the power ranking one right now, but I don't know how Saskatchewan is not ever on the front of everybody's board because they won the Grey Cup. They're extremely well coached on both sides of the ball. Edmonton is the grittiest team in the league. You know, and Winnipeg is winning games with a quarterback who's been there for 2.5 weeks. Mm-hmm. Now, like, again, they got luck against the Red Blacks, in my opinion, but I do think when Zach Kolaris gets healthy, in that combo with Tommy Condell, there's your 1-2-3 in the West. So to answer your question, you know, I don't see much hope for BC, but I could be wrong here. The CFL is a funky league that way, Hayes. Mm-hmm. You know, all of a sudden it's a 20-point game, and there's a 3-minute, and the rules kind of try and help crazy things happen in that league. So you never know.
2: Yeah,
0: never
2: a lot
0: know,
2: of games left.
0: I'm cold on the BC Lions.
2: Yep, a lot of time left for sure, but Rourke being banged up is not going to help. With Luke Wilson. So in terms of quarterback rankings, I saw ESPN revealed this week, bunch of rankings where they were asking executives throughout

0: the league, scouts throughout the league, you know, to rank different positions. And at the quarterback position, again, it's not a 100% consensus, but it's collectively voted on. They had Josh Allen at number one. So they got Allen at number one. They got Mahomes at number two. Are you a believer in that ranking? Would you have it the same way? If not, how might you change it?
1: I'm not trying to get bogged down, minutia here, Hayes, but my question is, are you asking me for the future or to win this year?
0: I'm going to say this year. This season, who do you think is the best quarterback going into this year?
1: Yes. Assuming everyone is healthy, okay, assuming everyone stays healthy, we're going to make that caveat. If you're asking me, hey, who do you want and you guarantee his health, I am going with Matthew Stafford.
0: Wow.
1: Every day of the week.
0: Okay.
1: I am going with Matthew Stafford. Next up, I would probably go Josh Allen. And then, but it's very close with Patrick Mahomes. For me right now, those guys are, you know, the best of the best. I just think Stafford, as far as a pure thrower of the football and a guy, he's got more experience. Obviously, he's coming off an MVP season. Like, he doesn't have the mobility those other two guys have. But in that league, it's not the CFL. Mobility is not as important. I still think you got to take the reigning NFL MVP in that situation.
2: But is it hard, like, when you're talking NFL and you're talking guys that have sort of become brands? Like, Mahomes is a brand. Josh Allen is a brand. And you're talking about Matthew Stafford. You're talking about how this guy balls out. Like, is it hard for him to get into that conversation with the notoriety that the other two guys have?
1: It is, and that's, I think, the part of the issue with the NFL, Frankie, and, like, it happens at every position. Quarterback, it's multiplied. When I was playing, it'd be like, oh, this is the best, you know, three-tech or defensive tackle in the league. And then all of a sudden, you'd, like, flip the film on, and it'd be, like, a random defensive tackle that's not in a big market, and you're like, oh my God, like, this guy is one of the best football players in the league, and we all know he's good and he's a Pro Bowler, but he's not on a winning team, or he's not, you know, there's a variety of things. He's not the most marketable guy. So I do think the NFL sometimes gets into, like, hey, if this guy's marketable and he's good, he gets, you know, and he's in a good situation, his, you know, I guess perception is multiplied into not being better, but just being considered better than other players. It's like Stafford is a prime example of that for me, where it's like he's buried in Detroit. I mean, boys, you guys know, you've heard me talk about Matt Patricia. I was there. Okay. I was there when, for one of the years he's in there with the Matt Patricia era. And, like, that's a wasted year for Matthew. Mm-hmm. The guy was disgustingly good at football, one of the best quarterbacks in the league that year. But we're 6-10 and we're running it like we're going to a war. That's what our head coach is doing. Okay. And it's like there goes a year of the guy's career, yeah, perception wise.
0: Yep. And you now know, look at him.
1: I'll say this. Correct. And then he gets traded. He wins a Super Bowl. He's been knocking on the door really almost every year. And I think with the additions of Trent McDuffie and Myles Garrett and potentially Aaron Donald.
0: Yes.
1: Okay. They're going to be
0: best team in the league.
1: Best team ranking one.
0: Yes. They have.
1: Yes. So it is like the NFL gets a bit weird when you're judging player to player based on situations, you know, then it just is the nature of the beast.
0: 100%. All right, buddy. Well, enjoy the ride. Keep going, man. We'll see you on here soon, and it's September right around the corner. Can't wait.
1: Boys, I just want to say it's great seeing you two. We're chopping it up on some CFL ball right now. I'm fired up. Where's Al's brother at? Get this guy in here.
0: He's at a Stag and Doe. He's selling tickets for the Stag and Doe, man. He's a busy guy, Al's brother. He's probably on a cruise right now. All right, Luke. Great seeing you, buddy. We'll do it again soon. There he is, Luke Wilson.
1: Cheers.
0: Our man in the booth. Our man in the booth on the CFL.
2: How many tickets did you buy for Al's brother's Stag and Doe?
0: I've not bought it. I'm not going. But are you allowed? Like, is that something that's expected? You buy tickets?
2: Yes.
0: I guess in support, even though you're not going
2: to
0: go. Okay. So
2: yes,
0: I wasn't aware of that.
2: Buy,
0: I'm
2: going to
0: do that.
2: Buy multiple tickets.
0: Okay, I'll
2: not
0: do that
2: just
0: tonight.
2: One.
0: So it's a charity thing, effectively. Okay. I'll do that. Like, why not just send out a link, like a GoFundMe link? Like, why? That's what I don't understand about it. You're not going.
2: It's not a GoFundMe. You could win a prize. So
0: oh,
2: you
0: I
2: are,
0: see. Okay.
2: You're giving
0: I thought you had
2: him,
0: to be there for it.
2: No. You could still win the prize because your ticket will have a number on it, and Al's brother
0: Done.
2: Will tell you if
0: I'm
2: you
0: in.
2: Won the prize.
0: I'm going to text him right now and say, put me down for tickets. I wasn't aware of that. I generally filter through the stories pretty quickly. I love Al's brother, but if it's not Cruisewear stuff, I'm not interested. All right, Trevor Zegras coming up. Confirm or deny around the corner. 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
3: 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Traffic.
4: Eastbound on the QEW, heavy volume delays still from Aaron Mills into Dixie. Eastbound Gardner remains slow right off the 427 all the way into downtown towards Yonge Street. Westbound on the Gardner, slowdown still from Jarvis towards Strawn. Northbound on the DVP had problems approaching Eglinton with a crash cleanup, but delays from Don Mills right up to the 401. Weston Road north of Lawrence, cruiser on scene for a crash. 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
7: What is it like for you playing the Leafs on January 3rd and scoring the OT winner? 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
8: Yeah, no, it was sick. 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
8: 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And then even playing in Toronto was awesome too. So like those are what like are exciting games, you know, coming to the rink. You're playing Toronto. All your buddies can watch the games because, you know, when they're back at home and stuff. 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
1: All right, Kyle Davidson, GM of the Blackhawks, coming up in 20 minutes. Confirm with Denai coming up as well. The Blue Jays back in action tonight, and they have released the lineup. Nathan Lucas is leading off.
2: Ooh.
1: Ernie Clement, my boy. I love Ernie. He is a partner of mine. Lincoln Cup. We got robbed. Yo, Doug. He actually played pretty well, but I didn't love the way everything played out there. I still think we have a chance to possibly redeem ourselves next year. I love Ernie. Ernie's hitting third tonight in the lineup. So, Vladdy's moving up to second. You know, I guess, again, they're throwing stuff at the wall here.
2: That's it.
1: But Lucas into Guerrero, into Clement, into Springer, into Varsho, into Okamoto. Kirk getting the night off. Valenzuela obviously catching for Gausman tonight.
2: What do you have to lose? Yeah, like, what do you have to lose? You
1: well, just another ball try game, different things. But, yeah, okay. I mean, what else are you going to do? I'm not disputing that. I totally understand it. I just think it's like another snapshot of why we're in the position we're in right now.
2: Yes.
1: Nathan Lucas is leading off, and Ernie Clement's hitting third tonight. Not what we expected in April.
2: No.
1: Right?
2: No, and not when the team's going well, when the team's going well, like it was last year, it was like you just knew George was going to lead off, and, you know, everyone was where they were, and it was pretty consistent, and it's been anything but consistent this year.
1: Yeah, it has. And, you know, this Tampa team, they're awesome. Like, to their credit, this year they came into the year with the Jays favored to win the division. The Yankees were going to be right there. You know, Baltimore splashed a lot of money last offseason. The expectation was that they'd get in the hunt. The Red Sox, you knew, were going to be at least, you know, hovering around 500 at this pace. They look like they're going to fly past that marker. And who's the team that finds a way to, this is from the start of the year, Tampa's been the best team in the division.
2: Yeah.
1: And, you know, they've owned the Jays, and it happened again last night.
2: No bloated payroll either.
1: No,
2: like,
1: exactly.
2: They're kind of doing it the same way they always do it, typical Tampa fashion. And that's, you know, they might not have the super high end year after year, but they're a pretty consistent model year after year of, as far as how they operate and how they run things.
1: No kidding, man. It's an incredibly impressive operation. It really is.
2: The thing is, though, it can only get you so much, right? Like, it really can only get you so much if you're not willing to spend a little bit more.
1: Yep, and that's the thing. That's what gets frustrating, I'm sure, for Rays fans, is, like, they find players, they pop, and they got to go somewhere else to get paid because Tampa's not going to do it. But right now, they're in the driver's seat in the American League East. Speaking of getting paid, we got a guy on the line who got paid last year. He had a great season. Great season in Philly. His first year in Philly. I remember his presser when he got there talking about how he just wants to have fun, and I can't imagine he had anything but a good time in Philly this year. Let's bring in Flyers center. Here's Trevor Zegras joining us on Overdrive. What's up, Trevor?
3: How you doing, guys?
1: We're doing well. How much fun did you have last year playing in Philly?
3: It was fantastic. Great group of guys. Great coaching staff. Made it a lot of fun to go to work every day, that's for sure.
2: What was it about Rick Tocchet and his message that resonated with you this season?
3: He's an easy guy to follow because he was such a good player himself, and he kind of came in, and at least in my eyes, with that respect factor, and you just do the things that he wanted, and we were winning games.
1: How much of that respect factor is the fights he has on YouTube? Have you seen him fight in his career?
3: When he rolls up the sleeve and hits the guy. I got a good laugh out of that one.
1: Oh, yeah. Man, he was tough. That's a good Scarborough boy, Rick Tocchet, man. He could throw him, he could score, he could do everything. But, you know, getting to Philly, it's a great sports town, obviously, and, you know, it's been a build-up there. You're relatively new to the market. But, you know, you talk about having fun that first round against Pittsburgh. Like, what was it like being in Philly, playing the cross-state rival, and eventually beating the Penguins?
3: Yeah, it was crazy. For the playoffs, I didn't really know what to expect, and For the first warm up in Pittsburgh, the whole building was packed with them waving the towels, and just such a great rivalry and great series. I mean, you grew up watching it, but to actually be in it was something that I never expected, so it was cool.
2: Was it nice to have a familiar face in Philly and your old U.S. National Team Development Program teammate in Cam York?
3: Yeah, I was lucky. I knew a couple of the guys before going there, and it's always cool when you play on an NHL team with like one. He's like one of my best buddies of all time, so definitely made it pretty easy.
1: Was he the overtime winner that threw a stick in the stands? Was that Cam York that did that? Yeah. Who was it? I can't remember.
3: Yeah, that was Yorkie.
1: What was your reaction to him doing that, man? That was crazy. A crazy reaction.
3: Crazy. Usually guys like will just like lay one over the like the glass.
2: Yeah,
3: he just went full tomahawk.
2: Caulfield played on the same team, and Caulfield did it after a game against San Jose at home the previous year. Do you remember that as well?
1: Really? He threw a stick into the Bell Center?
2: He threw a stick. Overtime winner. He dances Celebrini, and he throws a stick into the crowd.
1: Okay.
2: So your team, your old team is doing that, Trevor.
3: I know, and I think Jack Hughes was the first one to do it. We all kind of copied him after that.
1: Yeah, that was a good one. That was the gold medal winner, wasn't it? He just started flinging his stick around. That was actually a pretty good one. That was a good one. With Trevor Zegras of the Philadelphia Flyers, you know, Frankie mentioned your former teammate at the U.S. Development Program. What about your former teammate in Anaheim? Were you talking to Danny Briere about sending that offer sheet out to Leo Carlson or what?
3: Oh man, yeah, that was crazy. We had no idea. But I mean, having played with Leo, I understand why maybe they wanted to do that. Hell of a player, and it was cool. We almost got him.
1: But matched in the end. But you guys have had an active offseason. It was really cool to see you guys play last year, and we're looking forward to seeing how you can grow on it next year. So congrats on the new deal. Good luck year two in Philly. Thanks for doing this. Have a great summer.
3: Awesome. Thank you, guys. Appreciate it.
1: You got it. There's Trevor Zegras checking in. I didn't realize that Caulfield had done that celebration.
2: I'm like 95% sure he did it. Overtime winner at the Bell Center. He just chucked it into the stands.
1: Yeah. The Hughes one, that one was a big one. I try to forget that one.
2: But yeah, no kidding.
1: That one hurt. Right? That one hurt. But, yeah, Cam York, OT winner, and flings his stick into the stands. And that was a tomahawk chuck. Like, that was serious action he had on that. But I don't think the crowd was disappointed, right? It was the OT winner. It was a series winner against Pitt. You can't pay for better advertisement than that if you're Cam York or any member of the Philadelphia Flyers. So thanks to Trevor Zegras. All right, we've got Kyle Davidson coming up, confirm or deny coming up. Jay's back in action tonight. Overdrive continues. TSN 1050 and up on YouTube Live.
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5: Eastbound on the QEW, heavy volume delays still from Aaron Mills into Dixie. Eastbound Gardner remains slow right off the 427 all the way into downtown towards Yonge Street. Westbound on the Gardner, slowdown still from Jarvis towards Strawn. Northbound on the DVP had problems approaching Eglinton with a crash cleanup, but delays from Don Mills right up to the 401. Weston Road north of Lawrence, crews are on scene for a crash. 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
8: What is it like for you playing the Leafs on January 3rd and scoring the OT winner? 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
9: Yeah, no, it was sick. It was funny because obviously it airs like all over, you know, Toronto and Ontario and stuff like that. 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
8: What are you
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8: doing?
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9: 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You're playing Toronto. All your buddies can watch the games because, you know, when they're back at home and stuff. 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
12: Continues. Aaron Karolnik, Carlo Koliakovo. Man, am I getting some pushback on my suggestion and your suggestion that the Toronto Maple Leafs are the team between the Leafs, the Raptors, and the Blue Jays closest to a championship. Some very bad words have been uttered in my group chat about the suggestion from us.
13: Okay, what are their suggestions?
12: The Raptors is the general consensus.
13: How?
12: The team that is closest. Well, I mean, it's pretty simple. How? Kawhi, Barnes, Colin Murray Boyles. That's how.
13: Okay. So let's expand on this. The New York Knicks just won a championship. Are they going anywhere anytime soon?
12: No, I wouldn't think so.
13: Okay.
12: There's a lot of depth. There's a lot of depth.
13: The Philadelphia 76ers just are building a super team again with the acquisition of Jaylen Brown. And what if they add LeBron James? 76ers going anywhere?
12: That would be nasty. Okay. No, I understand. You don't have to go through it. But the same thing can apply in the Eastern Conference in the NHL. There's a lot of good teams there, too, that the Leafs would have to vie against.
13: Yeah, but again, the Maple Leafs just added a first overall pick.
12: They did.
13: This is why we're arguing, or at least giving our opinion on why we believe the Leafs are the, I wouldn't say the closest, but maybe the
12: most
13: first
12: likely.
13: Team.
12: Most likely. And the craziest thing is it seems like both of us think the Jays are last. And this is a team that was just in Game 7 of the World
13: Series last
12: year. They missed
13: their
12: chance. They very well may have. And 8 games under 500 are the Jays. More on that with Keegan Mathison in about 15 minutes. Let's bring in his first up debut. It is longtime NHL or NHL Network radio analyst Nate Thompson here on the show. What's up, Nate?
14: What's up, guys? It's bright and early here, about 5:15 over on the West Coast, so I'm happy to be here with you, fellas, always.
13: Wow, look at you. Dude. Soldier. Yeah. Soldier for us.
12: Are you an early riser? Hey. I mean, we could call you a little mean this in our 7 o'clock hour. I mean, 4:30 in the morning radio appearances. I think we could probably arrange that, Nate.
14: I mean, it's just, you know, there's no hockey going on. The World Cup's over. It's like, you know, I might as well get up early. Maybe we'll work out after this. But let's talk some hockey. Why not, fellas, you know?
13: Wow. Look, good for you, man. Are you a guy that's, like, routinely getting up at this hour? You do a morning workout before your day starts?
14: Absolutely not. Nope, not right now.
12: Dude, you're retired. You're just chilling. You got to soak up the retirement. Well, you did that for 20 years, right? I mean, I'm sure the summer workouts were something that were critical to you keep sticking around the NHL for more than 800 games. And we've been talking a lot about the Leafs this morning, certainly in comparison to some of the other Toronto teams. What do you make of what the Maple Leafs have been able to accomplish this offseason? And do you view them as a team that can make the postseason this year?
14: I do. And I think, John Chyka, Matt Sundin, you know, in company, the new boss crew, I guess you would say, has done a great job on the fly. I mean, to be able to get, you know, first overall pick obviously was fortunate, but then on top of that, to go out and get Darren Radish, who I think, yeah, this guy is the number one, number two defenseman in the league. And the Leafs haven't had a player like that in a long time, especially a guy on the power play with the biggest shot as he has. And then on top of it, I think the bonus, you know, to go out and get Sergei Bobrovsky. I mean, I understand he's an older goalie, but, you know, this guy, he's a future Hall of Famer, the way he takes care of his body. And to have a guy like that on your back end, on your in net, I think the Leafs also haven't had a goalie like that with that demeanor where it just, you know, Sergei Bobrovsky is not a guy that a lot phases him. So I think overall what the Leafs did, you know, it puts them in playoff talk with a very competitive Atlantic division. But I think the Leafs, where they were when the season ended and where they are now, I think the Leafs are in a good position. And, you know, I think if you look at their overall lineup and the other acquisitions of, you know, Colton Sissons and refresh my memory, I think it's Brendan Duhame. You know, these guys,
12: a lot of guys.
13: Bluger.
14: These guys, except Teddy Bluger, yeah, these guys are hard to play against, but these guys are players that teams have won with. So I think when you add guys like that to a lineup, you know, it does. It changes the complexity of the lineup. It helps guys that, you know, maybe aren't guys that, you know, drag people into the fight. But I think these guys, they have players now that do that. And I like the overall look of the Leafs lineup compared to what it was, you know, end of last season.
12: Yeah, I mean, there's got to be a lot of excitement heading into this year for the Leafs, who open up on September 29th in the 84-game regular season. Just what everyone was asking for, more regular
13: season. Nate Thompson wanted 84 games, yes. They gave it to him.
12: That's right, that's right. But another big subject around the NHL is some of the players who remain unsigned. I think the most marquee name on that list is Patrick Kane, and I heard Connor Bedard talking yesterday about Kane and how he'd love to have him back in Chicago. Certainly Buffalo seems to be a team of interest as well. Why do you think Kane is still pulling a LeBron James here and is just waiting for his next destination as opposed to actually picking it?
14: I don't know, guys. I mean, I wonder, too. I wonder if there's a possibility of, you know, and you guys talk about training and it's off-season training in summer. And, Carlo, you would relate to this where, you know, sometimes you get in the off-season after playing a long time and you don't have that drive like you had before where, you know, sometimes working out can be more of a chore in the off-season. So, I wonder maybe if there's a chance he feels that, you know, I don't know if I want to play anymore, but I mean, for me, guys, the one that I would love for him is, you know, I know going back to Chicago would be great, but I would love for him to go back to Buffalo and play there, especially the situation Buffalo's in. You know, they're a competitive team. They're a team that's a playoff team now, and to add a guy like Patrick Kane to the lineup and maybe go home, that would be something special. So I think it could be a lot of things. I think he could be weighing in on, you know, I think it could be term. You know, I think it go either way. I think maybe he's thinking about retiring, or maybe he's going to, I'm going to play a couple more years and try to get a 2-year deal. So it's interesting. It's taking this long, but I would really love for myself, selfishly, for him to be a Buffalo Sabre.
13: Yeah, that'd be cool. I'm with you on that. You know, for him to go back home and play for the Sabres, who had an unbelievable year last year and looks like their team on the rise. When you look at the rest of the Atlantic Division, one team that you followed a little closely last year, did a couple games for them, was the Montreal Canadiens. And I was very critical of them at the trade deadline for not going out and doing more to take advantage of a Eastern Conference that was wide open. But they still got to the Eastern Conference final. They lose to Carolina. But are you surprised that the Habs haven't done more in this offseason, at least to address their second-line center ice position? I know they took care of some in-house business. They extended Demidov. They extended Dobish to players, you know, worthy of new contracts. But are you surprised that the Habs haven't done more?
14: Not really. And I say that just because the more I followed this team last year, the more I followed, you know, what Kent Hughes has done, Jeff Gordon, you know, how Marty St. Louis has coached. You know, Kent Hughes is definitely preached over and over and over that he wants to make this team better, but he's not going to sacrifice the future. And I think you're seeing that, especially with, you know, how well he's done, you know, getting all these guys under a certain number, which is pretty incredible when you're seeing where the league is going and how he has his core group of guys pretty much all under 10 million. And I think that, you know, he's also, you know, he has a lot of other good players, young players coming up as well. So I think that I'm not surprised, and I think he's not in a rush, and it seems like that's the case, and he's kind of waiting for more things to play out. And, you know, he has so many, you know, the Montreal Canadiens have so many assets as far as, you know, young prospects and picks and those things. So I think that I don't think Kent Hughes and Jeff Gordon are done. I think there will be more moves being made, and maybe it's just one of those things where we see how things play out to start the season with Larkin. And, you know, I think that has a big play there. It almost seems to me, too, guys, that, you know, Larkin is kind of the piece that maybe, you know, everyone's kind of waiting for, and things will maybe move more off that. So it's just, it's for me, the Montreal Canadiens have been so patient, and you're seeing that this young core group of guys, and, you know, I think the way they would probably look at it as well is, you know, these guys are getting a year older, they're getting better, they're getting more mature, and these guys aren't even in their prime yet. So that's what's scary, too, is this Montreal Canadiens team is, you know, they're Canada's team, I believe, right now, the future, and they could win a cup in the next few years.
12: Hard to dispute. Nate Thompson is our guest. We're talking about the state of the Atlantic Division in the NHL, of course. Montreal still has $10 million in salary cap space. And you mentioned the name Dylan Larkin. That definitely makes sense. I know they're
15: sense but for everybody Detroit, but him.
12: Detroit, well, that's true. Detroit also doesn't have a head of hockey operations in place at the moment. So I don't think Dylan Larkin's getting traded anytime soon until they hire that person, right? So that's definitely on the back burner. We await stuff like Connor Hellebuck and Morgan Riley, like these guys getting moved. Like, Nate, can you envision any type of blockbuster deal happening over the course of the offseason? Maybe something that we haven't been expecting, or even a name that hasn't been brought up? Anyone come to mind for you?
14: Yeah, I mean, I think we can totally be ready for the unexpected. And what we just saw, what, about a week ago with Leo Carlson, I don't think any of us was expecting that. So I think, you know, a guy like Connor Hellebuck, for me, that's a guy that I could definitely see being traded before the season starts, just because, you know, you hear so many rumors, and then you see the acquisition that the Winnipeg Jets get Stuart Skinner. So it just seems like all of this is going to align that way. And you know, I think with guys like Morgan Riley, too, I think, like I said, I think a lot of this is in just waiting in terms of Dylan Larkin, and hopefully, you know, I don't know where you guys stand on this, but hopefully he can add more teams to the list, because it just seems a little silly to vote only the three teams that he's requested, when there's just, it can work so many different ways for other teams. So I just see Connor Hellebuck, for me, though, is the one that really jumps out, and I see him getting moved before the start of the season, and I think off that, you know, a lot of chips could fall after that.
12: Yeah, it could be very well a domino effect around the NHL. Once one player moves, clarity emerges for other teams that may have been pursuing that player, whether it's Larkin or Riley or maybe somebody completely off the board. But we're going to have to wait. The middle of the summer is officially upon us, kind of a dead zone in the NHL, but could very well be resuscitated with a big transaction. Nate, thank you so much for getting up early for us. We really appreciate it. That is a very kind thing to do. It was awesome to have you on the show. And we'd love to have you back on, but I promise we will be calling you in the 9 o'clock hour of our show here on the East Coast. Right?
14: Perfect, guys. Well, it was my pleasure, and I'm more than happy to come on again. So
15: awesome, buddy. Thanks, man.
14: And a good rest of your show.
12: Thanks, awesome, buddy. Thank you so much. That is Nate Thompson, longtime NHLer with the NHL Network. Does an awesome job there. And I guess he's like, all right, 5:15 radio hits. Sign me up, baby.
15: Yeah, no chance.
12: That's early. Yeah, I'd say thanks, but no thanks. Rod just coerced him into doing it. No, Nate, you are coming. You are coming.
15: Didn't ask.
12: No, it's not a choice. It's an obligation.
16: 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Traffic.
17: Eastbound 403 past Aaron Mills Parkway. A collision is blocking two left lanes. We're seeing very heavy delays from Winston Churchill. Northbound DVP approaching Eglinton. That collision cleanup is gone. However, we're still seeing heavy delays approaching the area. In town, fire crews are on scene taking care of collisions on Weston Road north of Lawrence Avenue, Strawn and Wellington, Steeles east of Morningside, and Young south of Eglinton. Truth is stranger than fiction. See the unbelievable stories behind bizarre real-life arrests on My Strange Arrest, only on A&E. You'll have to see it to believe it. From the News Talk 1010 Traffic Center, I'm Lex Tan.
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12: Another new low for the Toronto Blue Jays last night, losing 7-1 to the Tampa Bay Rays. That is 6 runs in 4 games since returning from the All-Star break for the Toronto Blue Jays. And no coincidence, Coco, they are 1-3 in those ball games. Kevin Gausman on the hill tonight. Drew Rasmussen for Tampa, who's been one of the best starters in the American League, so it does not get any easier for the Jays. Are you calling tonight a must-win for Toronto?
15: I was calling Friday a must-win for the Jays. Yeah, every game's a must-win for the Jays right now.
12: They're getting closer and closer to the trade deadline as well, right? Yeah. And if you get to the deadline and you're 6.5, 7 games out, pretty clear they're going to be shipping some dudes out, right? Mm-hmm. Kevin Gausman, amongst others, maybe George Springer, maybe Dalton Varsho. The latter of whom, does it really matter if they trade them or not? I mean, it's possible their replacements provide more production than the guys that they've had on the roster. And that's what has been so disconcerting about this ball club all year long. The best players from last year's team, the team that went all the way to Game 7 of the World Series, have been complete no-shows for the most part, save guys like maybe Ernie Clement and, I don't know, that might be it. That might be it. It's been a tough watch, and we haven't been.
15: Okamoto's been a bright spot.
12: Well, he wasn't on the team last year, but yes.
15: Okay, yes, you're right.
12: Dylan Cease wasn't on the team last year, but it's been a tough go, man. And we have a man on the line whose job it is to go to every single one of these games and report on it from MLB.com. He loves his job right now. He loves his job right now. He's Keegan Matheson, who joins us on the program. Keegan, another smile on your face, I'm sure, last night leaving the ballpark, no?
5: It's another good day, fellas. I'm impressed. You got up to 3 players who have impressed this year. I think you beat me there. It's, man, oh, man. Another night at the ballpark. That was definitely one of the 162 MLB games they'll play this year, guys. They all look the same at this point. I am running out of words to say and to write about these games looking the same. But, man, for all the times we've talked about how something's got to change, it is not changing.
12: So, John Schneider, Carlo's been a little bit critical of him today. Some of his commentary post-game, not really laying the blame or laying into any of the players whose performance at the plate continues
15: not
12: to
15: real
12: be
15: not really showing any emotion like these losses are bothering him.
12: Are you surprised at the approach from Schneider considering the situation the Blue Jays find themselves in?
5: I think there's a big difference between what he says to me and what he says in the clubhouse. And I understand that creates kind of a disconnect with a lot of fans. You know, people like John Schneider said, they want to see him get up on the podium and have this profanity-riddled rant. And you know what? That might fire me up, too. It would give me something to write about. And that's all I need these days. But I don't think that's ever going to be his play. You know, like I've covered John Schneider since he was a manager here, but also down through the minor leagues. And listen, that guy can get red in the face and light up a room. I promise you that. And I've seen it and I've heard it. But I don't think you're going to see it on the podium very much. It gets to the problem, guys, of how players handle pressure in the big leagues. And I keep coming back to, like, if this was hockey or football, you just play harder, hit a guy, fight a guy. Like, you can try more. But I don't think you can try more in baseball. It'll screw you up. And if the Blue Jays in their clubhouse see the manager of the team losing his mind and starting to fray, I think that's kind of a domino effect, and everyone else falls apart after him. So John Schneider's job right now, and I don't envy it because he has to talk to me every day, which can't be great, but his job is to be the steady voice at the front of this and say one thing to us in the media and probably say a much more colorful thing in the clubhouse right now. And that that quote he had where, you know, everyone wants me to be ticked off right now, but I'm not going to be. Even in the moment, I was thinking, I don't know if this will play well, but it's probably the right thing to say until this really blows up. And then we'll have some blow-ups. We're probably getting close to that, guys. But, yeah, I don't envy that job these days.
2: So, Keegan, I mentioned during the show earlier that your preseason predictions that you had about this Blue Jays team, and one of them was John Schneider ejections. And you were at the halfway point during the All-Star break, you revisited that, and you were encouraging more John Schneider ejections. Wouldn't that be something to show, you know, his emotions about how he feels about everything without having to express it into the media, like show it on the field that, you know, you're getting the players' attention?
5: Definitely. That's one small way this can happen. Like, that's as close as you can get as, like, going out to fight a guy, you know, in baseball. We've seen him do that once or twice. It was a few weeks back. He had that big, long one in Toronto where he got the standing ovation walking off the field. But then I think they just lost the game. You know, you need one of those to land. You need one, guys. Like, remember last year in Sacramento, John Schneider had that ejection, and he had to walk out through the outfield. And it was just this massive scene. And then David Schneider stepped up and hit a home run soon after. Like, that's what you need. You need to fire everyone up, but then have it work. And that's in there, man. John Schneider, I tell you, you guys have seen some of the heated ones in the big leagues. He had some all-timers in the minor leagues, guys. Down in Lansing and Dunedin, he got redder in the minor leagues than I think you've ever seen in the big leagues. He told me a story once of a great one he had in Double-A New Hampshire, where I think the coach's helmet that he had in his head went into the ground so hard it split in half. You know, maybe we need one of those again. Turn back the clock. But I think I'm still two away from that prediction, so maybe I'll have to poke the bear.
12: Yeah, I think that would be a good idea. Keegan Mathison, our guest from MLB.com. The Toronto Blue Jays losing again last night, 7-1 to the Rays. They are 5.5 games out of a playoff spot, which I think is a little bit of a deceptive number, Keegan. I don't think it's so much about the 5.5 games. It's now about the 1, 2, 3, 4, 5, 6 teams they need to jump to get into the playoffs, including the Boston Red Sox, who have now won 14 games in a row. So that's going to be a challenge to catch up to them. They play the Red Sox later this week. But buyers versus sellers, I mean, I don't see a world right now in which the Blue Jays are buyers. Could they stand pat? I suppose. But it's looking more and more likely that they are going to be sellers at the deadline. What type of players do you think are most likely to go out the door before the August 3rd deadline, if that is indeed the case?
5: And that's where this guy runs into another moment of where I think fans are always going to overvalue their own players. And I get that. I completely understand that. Like, they're your guys. They're who you watch every night. But out in the open market, opposing teams are going to look at Dalton Varsho and George Springer and say, is this an upgrade for us, or, you know, what are we adding here? Even Kevin Gausman at this point, like, Gausman's had a spectacular career here, and covering him has been a real joy for me. Like, he's a fascinating player to cover, and I'd love to see him get a run at a ring. I really would. But unless he has a couple of good starts here over his next two, opposing teams are also going to look at Gausman and say, okay, are we getting a number two, or is this a number four in our rotation? Same with Shane Bieber at this point. Unless he looks great his next two starts, teams are going to point to the injuries, the fact he's just returned. There's not a lot of buildup here. So the Blue Jays are not playing with these elite trade assets right now, quite frankly. Unless you look at guys with multiple years remaining, and I don't think that makes a ton of sense. The trade market for me, guys, makes more sense for the Jays if you treat it as a head start in the offseason. You know, are there pitchers or outfielders out there who you can buy, but buy long-term? You're not going for rentals. That doesn't make sense anymore. But someone who you can go out and trade for long-term that has control through 2027 and 28, get a jump start on next year. You know, try to shake off whatever this season has been. I don't know. But get a jump start on something, because I don't think the Jays have pieces who are going to change the future of this franchise. It's just not where they're at right now.
12: Do you envision the trade deadline being some sort of impetus for contract negotiations for guys like Gausman, Bieber, Varsho, Springer, or is that not as relevant in baseball as it might be in other sports?
5: I don't think it will be as much in baseball this time of year. I look at especially Varsho and Bieber. You know, Gausman and Springer are a bit later. They're at different points in their career. I'm interested to see what or if Springer continues. The same with Gausman. You know, he has a young family, he has a life outside of baseball, and he said prior to this season, like, he's not sure if he'll keep playing. I'm interested there. But with Varsho and Bieber, like, these guys are going to keep going. And both of them had the potential to make a lot of money this year, and right now I'm not sure it's going in that direction. So I think free agency will be more attractive to them. And I also think, guys, that the potential for labor issues or obviously a new CBA coming eventually will be a factor in there, too. Will that be friendlier to their situation? Will they want to get out ahead of that? We'll see. Think back 4 years. Kevin Gausman signed right before the last work stoppage, right before the last CBA. So that can be a bit of a deadline, but I don't think we see that until November.
12: Yeah, and that's going to be an interesting one because we talk a lot about looking ahead to next season. And Keegan, we've been debating which Toronto sports team between the Raptors, the Leafs, and the Jays is closest to winning a championship, which, again, sounds kind of crazy because the Blue Jays were in Game 7 of the World Series last year. Maple Leafs haven't been to a Stanley Cup final since 1967, but I think there's some people voting for the Maple Leafs right now over the Blue Jays. And you look ahead to next season, their rotation right now, Cease, Yesavage, nothing really else to speak of it, depending on how you view Cody Ponce amongst, I don't, maybe Spencer Miles is part of it, but seems hard to imagine that's the case. There are a lot of questions that this team is going to have to answer. Again, Varsho's their center fielder, and they've got George Springer, who's been such a huge part of this team for the last half decade. It's not like they are a team that is devoid of question marks for this season. Certainly, they've got a lot of those, but heading into next year as well, Atkins and Shapiro, with the potential labor stoppage as well, have some serious holes to fill in a team that has a lot of them.
5: They need stars at this point. You know, I think the outfield's a good place to look at this for. The Jays have Maelstrom, Pinyongo, Sanchez, David Schneider out there. Nathan Lucas is another good example. They have lots of big leaguers. The Jays are not short on big league baseball players. They're fine. But they need some stars. The same goes in the rotation. You need guys who can raise that ceiling. And Vladdy is supposed to be one of those right now. I'm confident he will be again next year, but next year's a long way away. They're going to need some star power. Some guys who legitimately can win games for them and steal games. And the rotation is pretty thin. You know, Jose Berríos, I don't expect him really to be a factor much next year. Prospects, they have some coming, like Gabe Stanifer and Nolan Perry, but you can't bank on that fully. And this year's been a lesson, guys. Like, we talked in spring training, what are they going to do with all these starters? There's too many. They are too rich in starting pitching. And I'm covering bullpen games every 5 days. So you need a bunch. Now, the easy way to do this is to go out and throw a ton of money at Tarek Skubal. We'll see. But the Blue Jays need multiple starters, and they need a star in the outfield. This is where the Jays need to upgrade their lineup. It's been a long time since they developed a legitimate star, like an all-star caliber outfield. You got to go back to Vernon Wells. It hasn't happened recently. They're only developing big leaguers, not star players. And you still need some of those on your roster above all of this depth. And I think the trade deadline can be a jump start on that, maybe. But they're going to have to spend some cash because we're seeing right now that the core of this team is not good enough right now. What the Jays did in the offseason was great. Cease, Rogers, Okamoto, Miles, fantastic. It's the core of this team that has not been good enough this year.
2: Well, you talk about stars. One guy who's failing to live up to that is Vlad Guerrero Jr. right now. And I'm curious to know, you were in the building yesterday. How loud were the boos late in the game when he started to come up to the plate? And how much are Blue Jays fans starting to be fed up with this?
5: Not too loud in person. If we were in New York or Philly, it would be a way. If we were in most other markets, quite frankly, guys, it would be a way different scene. You know, you got a couple scattered boos here and there throughout the game, but it's a different market than most baseball markets. That's the way I'll say it. And with Vladdy, I think that, you know, a lot of the hardcore fans are tuned into how this is going for him, but I think people are still just expecting this to turn any moment. And frankly, part of me is still expecting that, guys, because Vladdy hasn't gone away. And I think it's brought out a lot of disingenuous takes too. Oh, he got paid and he got lazy. He doesn't care. That's not the case. It's just going really, really poorly. It's just not working. Like, I see the frustration. I see how much time he's putting into this. It's just not working. And it baffles me. Like, I can't believe we are sitting here. Game 101 is tonight. He is not homered at home. He has a 696 OPS. I'm stunned by this. Even though I watch it every night, I'm stunned by it. Because we all watched who he was in the postseason. Like, that's what he's capable of. That's still in there. He hasn't gotten out of shape. If he is dealing with a nagging injury or something, go in the IL. That can't be a reason that you're struggling.

0: got nothing wrong. Even I live downtown, kind of close to the main theater downtown, the Scotiabank Theater. I've got nothing wrong with a nice coffee and an 11:30 showing, man. Come on.
1: Mm.
0: You get a nice afternoon showing with a beer in there. That's also when you get empty theaters. You know, you won't get that for the Odyssey. But that's how you avoid, you know, loud kids, idiots who talk. Man, nothing wrong with a little private showing in the afternoon.
1: AK, so damn right.
0: I believe
1: AK,
0: it.
1: I think you found yourself a date.
2: A date? Keegan Madison. But I am going at 3 o'clock. Keegan's got to work.
1: Perfect, in the afternoon.
2: Well, Keegan's got to work. He's got to.
0: I can take the day off.
1: Up at the ballpark at 6 o'clock. You're not going to miss anything. This team doesn't score runs.
2: It's true. It's a good point. Have the game going on in the theater. It's all good if you need to. As Matt Damon. I don't even know what the movie's about. I know the general premise. I have been very, very diligent in trying to avoid any and all spoilers with regards to anything. So I'm going in with a very clear mind. And I'm very
0: excited.
2: Spoilers
0: for a hundreds-year-old book is
2: I don't know. I don't know. What's going on in this book? I have no clue. So I'm fired up. It's going to be a great day, and hopefully the Jays can find a way to win, because we could certainly use some positivity on that front. And we should not subject the press, who has to go and watch this team every night, to another one-run performance. How many of those this year, Coco? 20 one-run or fewer performances?
1: 20 one or less run performances by the Blues. That's a fifth of the season. They're 1-19. And the one game that they scored one run, they won 1-0. That was just on the weekend. Like, it's embarrassing.
2: Sure is. Keegan, great stuff. Thank you for your support. I love you, buddy, and we'll talk to you again next week.
0: I'm off to watch number 21, fellas. Take care.
2: That's Keegan Madison from MLB.com. A lot of support for yours truly. Take that. That's right. It's going to be a great day. Great day for me.
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4: Still dealing with a crash in the Mississauga area. Eastbound 403 past Aaron Mills. Two left lanes are blocked. We're still seeing heavy delays from Winston Churchill. Also seeing very heavy delays still eastbound on the Gardiner Expressway, approaching Park Lawn, going into the downtown area. Northbound on the Don Valley Parkway from Eglinton to York Mills. And on and off delays eastbound on the 401 from the 427 to Kennedy Road in Scarborough. 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
1: What is it like for you playing the Leafs on January 3rd and scoring the OT winner? I'm curious to know what the group chat with your buddies was like.
6: Yeah, I know. It was sick. It was funny because obviously it airs like all over, you know, Toronto and Ontario and stuff like that. So, you know, you look at the group chat later with all my buddies and they're sending me videos. No way. Yeah. They're going nuts.
1: What are you
6: and
1: doing?
6: Stuff. And I was sick that game too. So
1: no, what? Yeah, you had the Jordan game going?
6: 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Like my first period was like whatever. All right. Like, nothing much, and then it was like the second or third where like it kind of started like going a little bit more. But it was a sick game playing, you know, hometown team kind of thing, and then even playing in Toronto was awesome too. So like those are what like are exciting games, you know, coming to the rink. You're playing Toronto, all your buddies can watch the games because you know when they're back at home and stuff. So those are the games you want to play.
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9: Fourth and final hour, Tuesday morning. This is First Up here on TSN 1050, Aaron Corolna, Carlo Colaiacovo. So the World Cup is officially in the rear view. Congratulations to Spain, a dominant performance over Argentina on Sunday. And one thing I was thinking about, Coco, was the lingering effects from this World Cup in North America, right? And if it could help improve the popularity of the sport in a more lingering fashion. When I say that, do you think you're going to be watching, you know, La Liga this year? Like, probably no. Not. The English Premier League is not going to be top of mind for you. No, and the same goes for me. But definitely when it comes to the Canadian soccer team and the growth of some of our own players, I definitely will be more focused on that, because for my money, there was nothing better than watching Canada play in this World Cup. It was so much fun, and yeah. I desperately want to see this team continue to grow and thrive. And who knows what 2030 will bring. It's a long time away. But as we build towards that, and the same goes for the United States, the same goes for Mexico, the other teams in North America that were the hosts, I just wonder what type of effect hosting the World Cup will have on the sport and its growth going forward. To help answer that question is Kyle Bond, who covers all things footy for The Sporting News. What's up, Kyle? How are you?
10: I'm good. How are you guys?
9: We're doing very well. What is your take on that? Let's use an American perspective, just the way that the United States performed. And, you know, try to forget about that game against Belgium. It was a hell of a tournament for the United States. What type of impact do you think the World Cup hosting it and the performance of the American team will have on the growth of the sport?
10: Yeah, I think that's always the hard part, right, is capturing fans long term. I think it's the struggle that MLS is dealing with now when they think about, well, if Lionel Messi is going to be leaving, how do we capture the Messi fans that have watched this whole time and, you know, that huge viewership spike since he joined? How do we capture those fans long term? It's the age-old problem for soccer. And to me, the biggest impact that it has is on young kids that watch and then want to play soccer and want to join the talent pool and develop and become players themselves or become fans as they move forward, right? That's the biggest impact, but you don't see that for a long time, whether it be from a talent perspective or from a viewership perspective. That takes time for those kids to then grow up and be lifelong fans. For adults, it's really hard. It's really difficult to get adults, because just exactly what you guys just said was, well, am I going to go watch La Liga? Probably not. Am I going to go watch the Premier League? Probably not. The Premier League is the entry point, right? That's the most popular league where most people have the most access and the most name recognition for the players. That's the entry point. So if you're not compelled to go watch the Premier League after the World Cup, then you've not been captured as a viewer. That's fine. It's just that's the fact. So how do you do that? To me, the biggest way to do that is to have the Canadian players or the American players that you watched playing in that league, because that's the similarity and that's the entry point for fans. Like, oh, I watched this player for Canada or for the United States. Now I can watch that same player at their club. That's, you've got to have a player at the highest level to do that. So now the hard part for Canada is Alphonso Davies didn't really play in the World Cup, so fans didn't really get to watch him and then go, oh, I want to watch him at Bayern Munich. And, you know, the U.S., Anthony Robinson's not really a lightning rod, or Weston McKennie at Serie A. It's got to be Pulisic, and Pulisic didn't have a very good tournament. Anyways, I'm getting the weeds here. But the point being, like, it's really hard to capture fans like this, and this is sort of how it happens.
9: Yeah, no, I think you're exactly right. And with regards to Davies, I was hoping you could help us, help enlighten us with regards to what's going on at Bayern with his status. I know they signed some guy who could be in direct competition with him as well for a pretty significant ticket. What do you believe the future of Alphonso Davies is with Bayern?
10: Yeah, he's just had a hard time with injuries, and the tough part about it is the injuries have come at terrible times where he was being courted by Real Madrid for a number of years, and every time it seemed like he could either A, sign for Real Madrid, or B, use the Real Madrid interest to get a better contract at Bayern, he would get hurt. So I think now Real Madrid have signed Marc Cucurella, so he's pretty much done in terms of going to Spain to play. He's going to have to regain his position, I think, at Bayern Munich, and I don't think that's going to be that difficult because the fullback situation there is not very good, but he will need to reestablish himself as a starter at Bayern Munich after a number of injuries. And I think he can do that. It's just a matter of now he's got to crack on at his current position and sort of reestablish himself as a key figure there. And who knows, if Marc Cucurella struggles at Real Madrid, I don't think he will, then maybe they could still need a left back, or other top clubs will come. He's very highly thought of all over Europe. It's just a matter of staying healthy. He's had a number of muscle injuries, and the problem is that muscle injuries in the past usually foreshadow muscle injuries in the future. So hopefully he can stay fit, but this will probably be something he deals with for a while.
9: Kyle Bond is our guest. He covers all things football for the Sporting News. You can follow him on Twitter at The Bonfire. Hell of a Twitter handle there, Kyle.
1: Nice.
9: Well done. Well done. You were at MetLife on Sunday for the World Cup final between Spain and Argentina, which was not exactly the most scintillating of football matches. I think we could all agree upon that. How do you think Spain was able to be so remarkably dominant? Is it credit to them, or was it more of an indictment on the strategy from Argentina, more so than anything?
10: It's both. It's more of a credit to Spain. They were incredible. This game was definitely one for the nerds, as I've talking to my girlfriend about it, and she's not exactly a huge soccer fan, but you know, she was saying, oh, we watched it and it was kind of boring, and I was like, yeah, this is one for like the real tactics nerds. But Spain were great. The credit to Spain is absolutely due. What's also true is that they got two incredible matchups for them. And oftentimes that has to happen, right, for a team to win the World Cup or any championship in sports, is that not only do you need to be great, but you need to – no team can be great at everything. That's just how sports works, right? And that's the beauty of it, is you really have to sacrifice something to gain something. And so it doesn't hurt when you can match up against teams that are weak at the good thing that you do. And that's exactly what happened for Spain, is their midfield is incredible. And not only is it incredible, but their team is set up to maximize the best players that they have, who are in midfield. And it really helped that the two teams that they played at the end of the tournament, the two best teams that they played, France and Argentina, are both weak in midfield. France just basically don't have a midfield because they are so direct. And they're direct. That's usually an insult almost to teams. Not the case for France. They're just really quick. When they get the ball, they go. And when you get the ball and go, you bypass the midfield completely. So they didn't need a midfield. They have Tchouameni, who's very good, but basically was by himself because he was paired with Rabiot, who's had a bad tournament and is aging and not just somebody who can hold down a midfield. So Spain were completely overwhelming to them. The same thing happened to Argentina in a different way. Argentina's midfield is very good. They're very physical. They're quality players. The problem is they're almost all over 30 and slow now. And Spain were able to basically just pass right through them and carve them to shreds. And Argentina, the only thing they could do was kick them. So that's kind of how the match went. And Spain are just so good at being patient. And that's why the game kind of stunk, was because Spain were just happy to wait out until they got a chance to score. And the few chances they had to score, they ended up putting directly at the goalkeeper until the very end when Lamine Yamal made Emi Martinez actually make a save with like the last kick of regulation. And Spain knew eventually we're going to score. And they did. And so they're happy to wait it out. And they're just fantastic. Luis de la Fuente is a great coach. He has this team set up brilliantly to utilize triangles to pass around opponents, get opponents to come out of their shell, and then find these passing lanes. It's brilliant.
1: Kyle, there was a weird viewing experience for me. I'm not sure if you or anybody else felt like this, but to watch a game of that magnitude being played in the middle of the day with the sun out, the blue skies, and not under the bright lights, which is where you normally see these big games be played. You were in the stadium. What was the feeling like in there with the atmosphere between both fans?
10: Yeah, we're used to this with soccer, and it's because FIFA, I think correctly, tries to maximize that time window and mitigate the time difference. And because they know that European teams are likely to make the final, Europe is a huge market for them. They want to put the time slot at a time when the most markets, most big football markets are able to watch the game. So for us, when we I'm used to covering games at 3 p.m. Eastern because that's when all the big European games are, is like the Champions League final or all Champions League knockout games or your marquee Premier League games, whatever. Like that is where the time slots usually are. And so we're used to that. I completely understand that like American or North American sports fans are used to having their big games start at what, like 8 p.m. usually? 7, 8 p.m., maybe 8:30.
1: Or 6, so, you know, with the Super Bowl.
10: Right, exactly.
1: Yeah,
10: so I get it, but this is why FIFA does it, so that they can draw in as many markets as possible. Like even in Australia or Oceania, the game will have been at 5 a.m. So, like, that's a terrible time, 5 or 7 a.m. But at least it's, like, a time that you can wake up and watch the game instead of, like, a midnight or a 1. So, you know, they do this to draw as many markets in, particularly Europe.
9: Kyle, awesome stuff. Congratulations on what was a terrific tournament for you. Professionally, and I'm sure personally as well. Must be really cool to cover a World Cup on your home soil. So thanks so much again for the time, and enjoy some very well-deserved vacation, which I imagine is coming your way soon, no?
10: It is. Thank you guys very much. I really appreciate your kind words and enjoyed it.
9: Beautiful. Thank you very much. That's Kyle Bond from The Sporting News, who covers the sport of soccer. And this soccer report brought to you by Vistaprint. 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
8: 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TSN 1050. Traffic
2: In town, we've got a new closure. Eastbound Steeles past Markham Road because of a collision. Fire crews are also on scene there and are also on scene of collisions on Western Road north of Lawrence, Strawn and Wellington, Young south of Eglinton. And we still have a collision on the eastbound 403 past Aaron Mills. It is off to the HOV now. We're still seeing heavy delays starting from Winston Churchill. Renting? Protect what matters to you with tenant insurance from Desjardins Insurance. 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From the News Talk 1010 Traffic Center, I'm Lex Tan.
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12: 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I think we both achieved what we wanted out of it. You know, I think we're both very, very happy with where it settled in. And, you know, in the end, it's about getting the player signed, making sure that they're receiving the right value. You want to make sure that the value they're receiving is commensurate with that that they're, you know, providing. And we feel we reached that. 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